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13: It's team first. 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
8: Here we go.
4: Let's go, guys. Getting set for the first pitch. 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
8: Robert Ford's the man.
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8: Save it! All right, let's do this. We're live from the Houston Methodist broadcast booth at Daikin Park in Houston, Texas. It's time for Astros baseball. Get out those scorecards. Here's tonight's starting lineups. First for the Twins. Minnesota leads off with Trevor Larnach. He's in left field. Batting second, the third baseman, Brooks Lee. Cody Clemens will bat third. He's at second base. The cleanup hitter, Josh Bell, he's the DH. At first base, batting fifth, Royce Lewis. Victor Caratini, the catcher, bats sixth. Batting seventh, Ryan Kreidler, the center fielder. Tristan Gray, the shortstop, bats eighth. And batting ninth, the right fielder, Luke Keyshaw. That's Larnach, Lee, and Clemens, followed by Bell, Lewis, and Caratini. Then it's Kreidler, Gray, and Keyshaw. And doing the pitching for the Twins, right-handed pitcher, Taj Bradley. Now for the Astros. Houston leads off with Jose Altuve. He'll play second base. Batting second, the DH, Jordan Alvarez. Isak Paredes bats third. He's the third baseman. At first base, batting fourth, Christian Walker. Cam Smith in right field bats fifth. Batting sixth, Taylor Trammell, the center fielder. Yainer Diaz doing the catching and batting seventh. Batting eighth in left field, Joey Loperfido. And Raynel Delgado, the shortstop, bats ninth. That's Altuve, Alvarez, and Paredes. Walker, Smith, and Trammell, followed by Diaz, Loperfido, and Delgado. And doing the pitching for the Astros, 28-year-old right-handed pitcher Tatsuya Amai. We'll have the first pitch right after this.
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0: This copyrighted broadcast is presented by authority of the Houston Astros LLC, may not be reproduced or retransmitted in any form, and the accounts and descriptions of this game may not be disseminated without the express written consent of the Astros. Once again, on the play-by-play, filling in for Robert Ford, here's Garrett Green.
1: All right, thank you so very much, Steve. So on the mound for the Astros tonight, the 5'11", 176-pound, 28-year-old right-hander out of Japan, Tetsuya Imai. 12th overall outing of the year with the Astros for Imai. 12th start that he's making. He's 5-3 this year with a 5.36 ERA, 47 innings worth of work. He's given 28 runs, all earned on 37 hits. He has walked 25 and struck out 58. Opponents hitting just .215 this season against the right-hander Tetsuya Imai.
0: Kind of stops and starts with that slider, doesn't it? It goes three different directions. It'll go in to the lefty. It'll go straight down. It'll go even away, which is very unicorn type of slider, so he's got that in his back pocket. That's where he gets most of his whiffs.
1: Left-handed batting, Trevor Larnach will lead it off for the Twins. Imai from the first base side kicks home the first offer, and a first pitch fastball. First one of those that we've seen against Larnach this week is in there for a strike, and the first pitch is brought to you by Daikin, proud to help listeners stay comfortable indoors while perfecting the air we share. The 0-1 from Imai to the left-handed batting Larnach. And that one is hit out into the gap in right center field. Chasing back on this one is the center fielder Trammell, but that's going to land right up against the wall. Trammell collects it on a hop, fires into the cutoff man, but Larnach is going to be in with a leadoff double to start this game.
0: Well, better start for the Twins in this one, and Larnach in scoring position right away. Here's the defense for the Astros. In the outfield, left to right, Loperfido, Trammell, and Smith. Infield, Paredes at third. Delgado's your shortstop. Altuve's at second. Walker is the first baseman, and doing the catching, Yiner Diaz.
1: Larnach was able to reach whenever he walked in the first inning last night against Mike Burrows. He was a strikeout victim against Peter Lambert in the opener. He come on and score on the hit-by-pitch of Caratini in the first inning last night. Brooks Lee, the switch hitter, will bat left, and he'll fly this one out into left field. Loperfido backing up, but now moves parallel to the track. He'll haul it in, and Larnach, not sure if that was going to land, played about halfway between second and third. He'll retreat back to the bag as Lee is retired for out number one.
0: A very interesting swing for somebody who should be trying to pull that baseball, and at the very worst, moved the runner along, but he just went with that pitch the other way, so very unproductive.
1: That was that slider that Imai throws. This season, he's thrown it more than any other pitch. He's thrown it 45% of the time, and Steve, the way that you describe it is that pitch, which typically a slider is going to move approximately the same way, Imai's moves three different directions.
0: That's very tough to judge.
1: So now it is Cody Clemens, another left-handed batter, and that's taken up and away for ball number one.
0: So even though the spin is the same on those three pitches, they do different things. So that's what makes it very tough mentally to make the adjustment.
1: 1-0 to Clemens with Larnach off of second. No score, just underway here with one out in the top of the first. The 1-0. It's taken a touch high with a fastball at 93. It's 2-0. Along with that slider, Imai does throw a four-seam fastball. Then he's got a sinker, a splitter, a change in a curve somewhere, though he has mostly relied on the slider and the fastball, but he's started to mix the splitter in a little bit more recently. 2-0. Swing and a miss. There's a slider that Clemens waves over, and it's 2-1.
0: The other thing that Imai does that a lot of pitchers don't do these days, they used to, but he changes speeds on his fastball a lot, so it'll be anywhere from 92 to 98 miles per hour.
1: Time called by Clemens as he'll dig back in, tap the middle of the plate. Wide stance from the left-handed side. And Imai with a belt tie hold. Here's his 2-1. That's up and in. It's three balls and a strike now to Clemens. Clemens hitting .241 this year, .305 on base percentage in 73 games. 16 doubles, a pair of triples, 13 homers and 35 driven in. And Clemens had two of the four hits in the game last night for Minnesota. 3-1. Foul back to the screen with a slider that time. It's gone full now to Clemens.
0: Turning himself into a very valuable player. He can play multiple positions, infield and outfield. And his left-handed bat is playing really well, hitting the ball where it's pitched.
1: Really one of the first times in his career that he's gotten a shot to play every day is since he was acquired by Minnesota last season. Set in the 3-2. And he swings and misses at a slider down in the dirt. Imai gets his first punch out of the night.
0: It just spins like a bullet. That one, that was kind of the gyro pitch. That slider goes straight down, and that's why you swing over the top.
1: So two gone, it's the switch hitting Josh Bell. Well, Bell was the problem for Emi in his start that he made against the Minnesota Twins. Whenever the Astros were in Minnesota back on May 18th, Bell took him deep, scored all three of the runs off of Emi in that outing. Offer is outside with a slider for ball number one. Well, those are two of Bell's 10 homers that he's hit this season. 54 RBIs for the switch hitting DH. Larnick at second after his leadoff double with two outs here in the top of the first, the 1-0. And Bell takes a healthy cut and a miss at a changeup. It's even at 1-1. Of course, you feel like Emi is a different pitcher now than he was even a month ago with the Astros when he was there in May, taking on the Twins. Set on the 1-1. That is a shade low with a changeup at 85. It's 2-1. Emi coming off of an outing last Thursday in Detroit in which he went 6 2-hit shutout innings. Is 2-1. And Bell shoots this in the air to deep center. Trammell racing back on it right at the center field wall. That is over the batter's eye and gone. And Josh Bell is now 3-for-3 with 3 home runs off of Tatsuya Emi. And it's a 2-0 lead for the Twins here in the first inning.
0: It doesn't matter who Bell plays for. He's been an Astros killer throughout his career. And extra base hit after extra base hit from Josh Bell, the switch hitter.
1: That is way up there in straightaway center field. That did get up over the batter's eye in center. So bases empty and two gone, and it's Royce Lewis. And the pitch on the way. That's up and in. It bends back Lewis for ball number one.
0: The only player we've seen the last dozen years or so to go over that batter's eye is Yordan in the World Series against Philadelphia.
1: So game six of the 2022 World Series. 1-0 is on the outer corner for a strike. It's 1-1. You know, Derek Shelton, the manager for the Twins, said that whatever Victor Caratini homered just to the right of the batter's eye in straightaway center back in game number one of this series, he called that big boy territory. Yeah. Out there. 1-1. Rolled foul third base side. So for Bell to go up above the batter's eye, that is rarefied air. So the Twins are out to an early lead. It's what they did last night as well. They got 3 runs in the first inning. The Astros with a 6-run bottom of the fourth to get a 6-4 come-from-behind win. And time is called to the plate by Lewis. And now he will dig back in. Lewis hitting .216 this year, .291 on base percentage in 53 games. 8 doubles, 8 homers, he's driven in 23. The 1-2 from Emi is a little low with the slider. That fell off the table again. It's even at 2 balls and 2 strikes.
0: One of the biggest reasons Lewis got sent down to AAA earlier this year, he was chasing a lot of pitches off the outside corner. So that should slide right into Emi's game plan.
1: 2-2. This is in. It's 3-2. Former number one overall pick, taken first overall in 2017. Out of high school in California, debuted in 2022, but the start of this year was hitting just .163 and got optioned down. 3-2, he thought about chasing, but he lays off a slider off the outer edge, and that is ball four. So Lewis will work the two-out walk, and the inning continues now for Victor Caratini.
0: Oh, Minnesota was great. Month of June, we're in July now, it's July 1st, but the month of June was very kind to the offense. Caratini was a big part of it. Lewis was a big part of it. So up and down this lineup, they can hurt you.
1: Twins also registered the first winning month for Derek Shelton since he took over as the manager this season. They hadn't been above .500 in a month for either April or May. Lewis, a pretty healthy leadoff of first base. And the first offer home to Caratini, that curls over a slider for a strike. It's 0-1.
0: Yeah, that's as big of a lead as you'll see.
1: Lewis, somewhat of a stolen base threat. This season, he's 5-for-5 in steal attempts. Twins don't steal a ton, though. The 0-1. Taken wide with the slider. It's one ball and one strike now to Caratini.
0: They shortened that lead by a step and a half. I think the first base coach told him not to take the bat out of Caratini's hands.
1: Grady Sizemore, first base coach for the Twins this year. Rolon Borrego over at third base for Minnesota. Pickoff throw that way. Yainer Diaz must have put something into the pitch com to tell Imai that he wanted to check over there. Astros are in their home white jerseys this evening. White pants with navy caps. Minnesota is in their dark black jersey tops with gray pants and black caps. The 1-1 is fouled off the mask at Diaz. And so he'll get an extra moment of time here as Caratini, who was obviously Diaz's backup last couple of seasons here with the Astros, reaches over, gives him a little tap on the inside of his leg. But Caratini took a foul ball very similar to that in the ballgame back on Monday night, so he knows all too well what that feels like.
0: That's a hazard of the job. You never know how many of those you have in you. Those are tough.
1: Imaya belt high set and the 1-2. And Caratini just fists this the opposite way. That's going to touch down into left field. Lewis takes a wide turn of second. But Loperfido comes charging on and will hold him to second base. But that's back-to-back two-out base runners here after the homer by Bell. And it'll bring up Ryan Kreidler. And very quickly, Josh Miller is going to make the trip to the mound here to have a conversation with Tatsuya Imai. And this mound visit is brought to you by Insperity, the official HR sponsor of the Houston Astros. The right moves help teams succeed. How you HR matters.
0: You know, a lot of times you throw this many pitches. That's 23 pitches now in the inning. You want to just go out there and break it up. And what that does is it allows the lactic acid to kind of break out of the arm. It doesn't feel so heavy once you start throwing again. But if you throw, you know, 20 pitches or more in an inning, that really starts to make your arm heavier.
1: And, of course, now with the pitch timer, pitchers can't do what he used to be able to do back in the day. Go to the backside of the mound, clean your spikes off, go to the rosin bag, maybe take a lap around the mound, give yourself that extra bit of time.
0: Extra mound visits. So they've cut out a lot of that stuff.
1: So with two gone, it's Ryan Kreidler, the center fielder, who has been on a very good streak recently with the Twins. Lewis dancing off second. Pitch is low and outside for ball number one. In 43 games with Minnesota this year, Kreidler's hitting .287 with a .357 on base percentage. In his last 13 games, though, he's hitting just under .400. He's 15 for his last 38 with a double, a triple, and a couple of homers. The 1-0. Taken for a strike. Fastball right in there.
0: So Lewis doing a lot of dancing on second base, but if you're a pitcher, you really don't care. It's not that big of a deal if he takes off anyway. The only reason you'd care if it was a double steal.
1: Caratini getting a good lead. He's not being held on over at first. Lewis takes a gigantic lead and heads for third. The pitch misses inside, and a challenge comes from Yainer Diaz. So Lewis does successfully steal third. First challenge of the night for the Astros. Let's see if it was a ball or a strike. And it was just barely below the zone.
2: Pitch of the ball. Houston has one challenge left.
1: So the Astros lose their first challenge of the night. They have one remaining.
0: It's interesting. We're starting to see catchers lose challenges because they're trying to help a struggling pitcher. It's kind of like the old adage when he would try to back pick or they tried some pickoff moves, something like that, just to get the pitcher out of the inning. And we're starting to lose some challenges that way, too.
1: Caratini didn't follow on the steal. He's at first still. The 2-1. And Kreidler thought about it, lays off, and offered low. And so it's 3-1. By the way, Yainer Diaz is now 24-37 in challenges this year as a catcher. Now he had about a 56% challenge success rate this year. Been on the edges with two outs. 2-0 Twins here in the first. Imai's 28th offer is low and outside for ball four. The bases are full.
0: Well, all of a sudden, this at-bat with Tristan Gray, left-handed batter, becomes very, very important for the Astros and Imai.
1: Well, and for Gray, this is the exact same spot that he came up in the ballgame last night. I guess it's slightly different because last night there were runners at second and third. Tonight there's that added runner over at first, but Mike Burrows was able to get Gray to fly out the other way to left, and that set the stage for Burrows to end up going five frames.
0: So they're going to get Blue Ball up in the bullpen, a reason that Yiner Diaz goes out to the mound, just to waste some time. Blue Ball getting ready to toss the first one right now, just lobbed it to the catcher.
1: So the meeting on the mound is over already, the second mound visit of this inning. Base is full, and here is Gray. Left-on-right matchup as Tetsuya Imai stares in, and his first pitch. And Gray flies it left side, but that'll slice out of play, foul for strike number one.
0: Oh, we've come to learn that you figure out how Imai's going to do early in these games. There's been five games this year when he hasn't made it five innings, where his ERA has been over 15. And the other six games, his ERA is barely over two.
1: The 0-1 is inside. It's one ball and one strike. The first inning has been the most difficult inning for Imai this season. He's now given up 10 runs in the first, but the big number is that he has walked 11 batters in the first inning entering play tonight. As he misses wide here, now push that number up to 13 with the two walks that he's issued this evening. It started with a double to Trevor Larnach, a fly out and a strikeout, but then Josh Bell homered to straightaway center. As Imai stares in, and the 2-1, and that is fouled off left side again. He's a little tardy on a fastball, and so it's even at 2-2. But since then, walk, flare, single, steal of third, and a walk to load up the bases.
0: It's almost like that home run spooked him, though. Like he got afraid to throw strikes. Started to nibble a lot after that blast to center field by Bell.
1: Trying to limit the damage, though, and keep it to just a 2-0 deficit. Blue Ball's warming in the pen. This is going to be the 33rd offer of this first for Imai. Here he comes with a 2-2. Low and in, and it's gone full.
0: But you can't give in. And you think about it, all right, there's nowhere to put him. There is. And you just don't want to give in. You can't throw something down the heart of the plate. You walk him, but make a tough pitch here.
1: Gray's a 238 hitter this season. Action pitch, the payoff. He got him to swing and miss. Slider finishes off the inning. So Imai gets into trouble after the two-run homer, but strands the bases loaded. Two runs score, though, on three hits. There were no errors and three left. We head to the bottom of the first inning. Minnesota 2, and the Astros are coming to hit next.

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0: 2-0 Twins as we start the bottom of the first inning. Jose Altuve greets Taj Bradley. The right-hander fires the first one, and that is low for ball number one. Bradley, the 6'2", 220-pound, 25-year-old right-hander, this season making his 16th overall appearance, 16th start. He's 6-3 with a 3.98 ERA. Altuve takes high, and it's 2 balls and 2 strikes now to Jose.
1: A firm fastball. We've seen that from Bradley when he's with the Tampa Bay Rays. He averages 97 on it.
0: 2-0. Altuve takes a strike call to the bottom of the zone. That was 96 that time. That's 2-1.
1: Everything's kind of hard. His cutter, about 90 miles per hour. Split-fingered fastball, around 91, 92.
0: 2-1. Is fouled back and over the netting. And so it'll go to 2-2 now to Altuve.
1: So without that big separation of speed, you can kind of sit, you know, somewhere in that general area and just wait for a mistake.
0: Along with that four-seam and the cutter, he's also got a splitter and a curveball, but he's mostly going to throw the fastball to you this season. The 2-2. Fastball is high at 98 that time, and so it's gone full now to Altuve. And this season, he's throwing his fastball 49% of the time. It's one of the better ones in the league. 3-2, misses low. Altuve earns the leadoff free pass.
1: That's what you're hoping for, right? After the other team scores a couple, of course, you want to see some pitches and give your starting pitcher some time to rest, but also get somebody on base in front of Yordan.
0: Alvarez snapped his 0-for-16 last night with a 3-for-4 game, including the go-ahead grand slam in the fourth. Left-handed batter against the right-hander Bradley. Here's the pitch. And the first offer fastball is at the bottom of the zone for a strike. Alvarez now hitting .314 on the year. That's good for second in the American League. With a .428 on-base percentage, that still leads the AL. 16 doubles, a league-leading 26 homers. The 0-1. Grounded sharply. That's through on the right side and into right field. Altuve is going to turn on the burners as he comes around second, and he'll slide into third without a throw. Yordan Alvarez now hits in his last 3 times up. That was a bullet, and just like that, the Astros have the potential tying run at first base with nobody out here in the bottom of the first.
1: It's just a perfect answer. I mean, this is what you're hoping to do after the long inning for Minnesota. Answer back, get some traffic, and put some pressure on Bradley.
0: So it'll be Isak Paredes to face off against Bradley. Deep crouch from the right side as the right-hander brings it home. And the first offer is popped up. That'll twist into the seats foul for strike number one. Isak this season hitting .250 with a .345 on-base percentage in 81 games. 16 doubles to go with 11 homers, 45 RBIs. 21 of those came in the month of June. He tied Yordan Alvarez for the team lead in RBIs last week.
1: Yeah, had a great month. They needed it.
0: Bradley the 0-1. In the air again right side into the third deck foul. It's 0-2.
1: Hitless in this series so far, but Paredes, situational hitting is kind of his forte. He can usually get the ball in the air in a situation like this when it calls for it.
0: I also look back at the ninth inning on Monday night. He drew a walk to help begin that rally that the Astros had that came up just one game shy.
1: Smart hitter.
0: And you know what he's trying to do. Get it under the Crawford boxes. 0-2. He takes one low with a splitter that time. So it goes to 1-2. For Bradley, this is the 6th time that he's facing off against the Astros. He's 2-3 in his career against Houston with a 5.61 ERA. Holds on the 1-2. Grounder out to short. Moving to his left is Lee. He'll go to second for one on to first. Double play, but Altuve will come in and touch home. No RBI in that case for Paredes, but the Astros do get a run back, and they cut it to a 2-1 deficit here in the bottom of the first.
1: There's the defense for Minnesota. In the outfield, it's Kreidler in center. He's flanked by Larnick in left, Keyshaw in right. Brooks Lee's the third baseman. Tristan Gray's at short. Clemens playing second base. Royce Lewis at first base. And Victor Caratini catching for the third night in a row.
0: They can't take his bat out of the lineup right now. That's a big piece of it. Offer to Walker, and he takes top of the zone, inner edge, a cutter for a strike. It's 0-1. Chris Conroy is our crew chief. He is calling balls and strikes this evening. John Tom Payne is over at third. It's Brennan Miller at second. Willie Traynor is at first. As Walker takes a home run swing, bounces it right at home, foul for strike number two. Walker, a .238 hitter this year, .309 on base percentage in 86 games, but he has produced in the power categories: 16 doubles, a triple, 19 homers, and 56 RBIs. He's now sixth in the AL in runs driven in this season. A ground ball double play by Isaac Paredes has plated Jose Altuve, who worked the leadoff walk here in the first to bring the Astros within a run. 0-2. Swing and a miss. Curveball got him, and so Bradley gets a strikeout to finish off the bottom of the first. But Houston has an answer. They get a run off of a hit, and they don't leave anybody on. We're through one, Minnesota 2, Houston 1.
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0: 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Luke Keyshaw in the ninth spot. Only man who didn't bat in the first leads it off. And Tatsuya Imai deals a little low and outside with a fastball for ball number one. Imai gave up the leadoff double to Trevor Larnach. And then a two-run homer to Josh Bell. Had the bases loaded, but got a strike out of Gray to leave them full. 1-0 skips in. It's two balls and no strikes now to Keyshaw.
1: Got a chance to exhale after the extended inning in the first. He faced eight batters through 34 pitches. See if he can come out here with a clean slate and start to feel more comfortable.
0: Kicks home with the 2-0. That's inside. Slider that was moving towards the right-hander, and it's three balls and no strikes. It's kind of that backup slider that Imai will throw. Rio on the way. Right in there for a strike. Fastball at 93. Keyshaw got the start out in right field in game one of this series. He came in as a pinch hitter in the seventh inning last night, and he struck out his lone time up. 3-1. Strike called. Keyshaw had thrown the bat to the side, and he challenges.
1: How about that?
0: As he was heading down the line.
2: Previous pitch was called a strike. The batter challenging.
1: He was four steps out of the batter's box by the time he patted his helmet. He was so sure.
0: And he was right. Just below the zone. So it does turn into a walk. Missed the bottom of the zone by 0.3 inches. Close, but it turns into the third walk of the night for Imai. Back to the top of the order, and Trevor Larnach. Larnach in last night's game saw his four-game hitting streak snapped. He went 0-for-3, but he did walk, so he's now reached safely in seven straight, including his double this evening. And he takes a slider outside for ball number one.
1: A lot of animation we're seeing from Imai when he misfires with the pitch.
0: Long hold, pitch clock down to two, and he will spin and toss over to first. I think the pitch clock was going to expire before he and Yainer Diaz got on the same page, and so you might as well give a check on the runner and not just step off the backside.
1: Yeah, don't forget, he's getting used to this pitch clock too. He didn't have that in Japan.
0: 1-0. Outside with another changeup. It's two balls and no strikes.
1: He likes to play around with that pitch clock, run it all the way down to 1 second quite a lot. Get the runner on first base guessing.
0: Runs it down again, the 2-1. Grounded foul. You know, when the pitch clock was first instituted, though, if pitchers were waiting all the way until it got down to the very end of the clock, then batters, at least initially, they were thinking that they'd be able to time up their steals, because then instead of having to guess, is he going to throw at three? Is he going to throw right at one? If you're going to run it all the way down, that's when you know you can take off maybe a little early. 2-1 is wallop down the right field line towards the pole, but it's on the wrong side of it, foul.
1: Or if you're Imai, the right side of it. That ball was hit a ton.
0: Slider on the inner edge, and it was just on the correct side of the foul pole for Imai to avoid giving up a homer. Delivers a 2-2, and a breaking ball is shot into left center. Trammell, though, looks like he's got space, and as he moves on the warning track, makes a gliding catch for out number one. Score big on authentic gear at MLBShop.com. 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Feels like a big out there for Imai.
1: Yeah, he needed that. Ground ball double play would be even better here.
0: Left-handed batting, Brooks Lee. takes a slider outside for ball one.
1: The one thing that MI does to get ground balls, and it's a brilliant move that not a lot of pitchers know about even, is a slide step changeup. Because when you do a slide step, that'll get the hitter to jump back at you once they see the pitcher jump. And you get a lot of rollovers.
0: 1-0 is wide with a fastball that time, 2-0. So you, by doing that, you're speeding the hitter up with where their timing is going to be, and then also changing speeds to where, since they're early, they're going to be even more out in front of that off-speed pitch.
1: Yeah, and if you're a high school kid listening to this, that is a phenomenal pitch.
0: 2-0. Bottom of the zone just missed that time with a slider, and so it's 3-0 now to lead.
1: Every time I've seen a pitcher throw a slide step changeup, the batter comes into the dugout every time and lets everybody else know he's got a slide step changeup. Everybody hates it.
0: So we just got on 3-0 here. Misses wide with a fastball at 94, so that is ball four. Fourth walk of the night for Emi. Now this one comes on four pitches, and it brings up Cody Clements.
1: What we've noticed in the last two games where he struck out 21 and only walked one batter in the last two games is somebody that was very bullish on that fastball early in the counts and just leveraged the counts time after time. Tonight he's fallen behind a lot.
0: A lot of left-handed batters in the lineup tonight as well against Emi, and lefties have hit him better than righties so far this season. First pitch to a left-handed batter, it's Clemens, and that is wide. And it seems like he's been away to all the lefties this evening.
1: Missing arm side. And that usually means your body's ahead of your arm, which would cause your arm to be late, and that's why it goes that direction.
0: Operates from the extreme first base side of the rubber as he kicks someone 1-0. That's inside with a slider. It's two balls and no strikes. So that is now six straight out of the zone for Tetsuya Emi. And AJ Blueball has taken off his warm-up top, and it looks like he's going to start loosening up as Emi's at 50 pitches. 2-0. Inside, 3-0.
1: Hey, you look at the 51 pitches now, but it's the ratio. 30 balls to 21 strikes. That's alarming.
0: Clemens' first time up, struck out swinging on a slider. 2-1, Astros trailing it with one out here in the top of the second. Runners on first and second for Minnesota, and the 3-0 finds the zone with a fastball. It's 3-1 now. Well, the good news for the Astros is that coming up tomorrow, they have a day off before they begin their series against Tampa Bay. Back to second and the 3-1. That one is shot out into right field. Backing up on it is Smith. He's heading back towards the bullpen, but that is into the Astros bullpen, and it is gone. Cody Clemens hits his 14th home run of the season. It's a three-run shot, and the Twins are ahead 5-1 here in the second inning.
1: I fell behind in the count again, and Cody Clemens had seen all of his pitches in his first two at-bats. That time it was the fastball right at the top, and Clemens has seen plenty of batting practice fastballs from his father throughout the years. He knows how to get on top of it.
0: And now 38 RBIs on the year for Clemens, and now it doesn't get any easier with Josh Bell. First offer home, and Bell takes outside with a slider for ball number one.
1: His two homers for Minnesota are the seventh and eighth that MI has given up this year.
0: Again, Bell has now hit three of them off of him. 1-0. Is low and in. It's two balls and no strikes to Bell. But Bell with a two-run homer that was on top of the batter's eye in center his last time up. Now that drove in Larnick. The 2-0. Thought about it, but lays off on a slider outside. It's three balls and no strikes. And obviously, Steve, you're not trying to get into your bullpen too early in the game, but I'm curious how much longer the Astros will leave Emi out there if he can't get into the zone.
1: Yeah, I think this is his last batter if he doesn't.
0: 3-0, he misses in, and it's a four-pitch walk now to Josh Bell. So that is the fifth walk of the night for Tetsuya Imai, with Royce Lewis coming up, and that looks like, yeah, it is going to be the end of the road as Joe Espada makes the walk out to the mound, and that'll be the end of the night for Tetsuya Imai, an inning and a third this evening for the Astros. Houston trailing it 5-1. 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
6: First baseman, number 23, Royce Lewis.
0: Twins leading the Astros with one out, and Josh Bell over at first. The new hurler on for the Astros, the right-hander A.J. Blueball, making his 34th appearance of the season. Royce Lewis will greet him from the right side. Here's the offer. And the first pitch fastball, that's at the top rail for strike number one. A blue ball this year, 4-2 with a 3.52 ERA. He's thrown 53 and two-thirds innings, given up 22 runs, 21 earned, 29 walks to 50 strikeouts. He's held opponents to a 2.01 average against. 0-1 pitch is another heater. That's right on the outer edge at 94 for a strike. And so it is 0-2. A blue ball leading all AL relievers and second among MLB relievers in innings pitched this season. Belt high hold and the 0-2. That is low and inside with a change. And so the count is 1-2 now to Lewis, who walked his first time up an inning ago.
1: For blue ball, his command's just gotten better as the season's gone along. He's been reliable in those multi-inning spots. He's been able to calm the water so the Astros can kind of scratch and claw their way back into games.
0: So it is fouled off left side.
1: But being a starter throughout his minor league career, he's developed three or four pitches that he feels comfortable throwing in any count. It's made him very effective.
0: Changeup has really become a big weapon for him, and that was something that he developed in his time in the minor leagues. Holds in the 1-2. And he gets a swing and a miss. Fastball got it by him there, 96.

0: See, Imai is responsible for Josh Bell over at first inning, an inning and a third tonight. Five runs so far as the 0-1 is high. It's 1-1.
1: It's interesting with Imai. He's had six games that have been, frankly, brutal, and he's had six games that have been brilliant.
0: Still just finding consistency as he adjusts to Major League Baseball. Blue ball operating from the third base side of the slab. Peers into Caratini, hitting left against him, the 1-1. And that is at the bottom of the zone with that changeup. It's 1-2.
1: The changeup is meant to look just like the fastball, isn't it? You want it the same arm speed, the same spin. And that's why AJ's changeup's become so good.
0: Here's a 1-2. And he deals in a fastball just off the outer edge. And it's even at 2 balls and 2 strikes. Whenever Blue Ball was really honing that changeup in his last full season in the minor leagues, his AAA pitching coach likened it to a Ronel Blanco-esque changeup. 2-2. And this is shot in the air out into left. Loperfido is backing up. And just as he moves onto the cinder out in left, he'll haul it in for out number 3. So Blue Ball comes in, strands the man, but the Twins get 3 runs on 1 hit. They leave 1, and as we head to the bottom of the second, Minnesota 5, the Astros 1. Now this from your local stations.
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0: 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Great weekend coming up here at Daikin Park after a day off on Thursday. Tampa Bay Rays come to town. And the celebration of America 250, all part of the festivities. Cam Smith leads it off for the Astros. He takes the first pitch from Taj Bradley, a fastball at 97, at the bottom of the zone for strike one.
1: So hard-throwing it, right-handed pitcher with the red glove, Taj Bradley.
0: Full wind with a 0-1. And Smith pops this one up. Foul ground, first base side. That'll wake its way over the Astros' dugout. And it's 0-2. Before the next offer, 10 seconds for station identification on the Astros Radio Network.
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0: Two. And Cam Smith, a line drive out into right field, slicing away towards the corner, towards the wall, just off the top of the wall. It's fielded in right by Keyshaw. His throw to second is late. Cam Smith just missed an opposite field homer by a few inches, but he's got a double, his 13th of the year, and the Astros, to their credit, have gotten a leadoff base runner

0: on in each of the first two innings.
1: Yeah, these baseballs are screaming off of Cam's bat in the last couple of weeks. And you said it, just inches, maybe 2 inches away from climbing over that wall.
0: Hit the yellow line. And so instead of an opposite field homer, it is a double. But there's a man on for Taylor Trammell. Left-handed batter against the right-handed thrower. Infield plays for him to pull. Bradley out of the stretch. And Trammell takes cutter, bottom of the zone for a strike.
1: That was our Honda drive of the game. Racing today for a great deal on a Honda at your Greater Houston Honda dealer.
0: A pair of Georgia natives facing off against each other here. Taj Bradley from Stone Mountain, Georgia. 0-1. And Trammell, a line drive foul right sides. 0-2 now. Now we talked to Trammell whenever he was in spring training this year about all of the talent in the state of Georgia, and it feels like every weekend whenever he was playing in different tournaments and with different travel ball teams, he was facing guys who all have ended up in the major leagues with him.
1: Yeah, he was a great football player. Remember those stories as a running back?
0: 0-2. Grounded foul right side. Bradley, for his part, always pretty much gravitated to baseball, though he wasn't a pitcher full-time until his final year of high school. He was originally committed to go to Hillsborough Community College in Florida, but then whenever he started pitching regularly, he flipped his commitment to the University of South Carolina. Smith off of second in the 0-2. That's up and away to Trammell. It's 1-2.
1: I read a story about Bradley, said that he was a catcher for most of his high school career, even though he was afraid of the ball. He said that. He was afraid of the ball and hated to squat. That's kind of the wrong position, isn't it?
0: I said he had bad knees as the 1-2. Bounces in. Caratini knocks it down with the chest protector on a splitter. It trickles up the third baseline, so no chance for Smith to advance down to third.
1: So when Bradley was in high school, when he was a catcher, he would go to the umpire before the game even started. He'd say, hey, be ready. There's going to be about five balls that hit you today. And sure enough, they would.
0: At least he gave him a heads up. It's the courteous thing to do. Nobody gone. Smith at second and a 2-2. And Trammell takes outside. The count has run full now to Taylor.
1: So impressed with Trammell's at bats. The quality of the fight that he has.
0: So he's hitting .274 this year, .337 on base percentage. Started the year off in AAA Sugarland when he didn't make the Astros out of camp, but then was ready when the time came. 3-2, and that's wide for ball four. So the first two have reached here against Bradley to bring up Yiner Diaz.
1: Just takes one swing now with a little traffic to get right back into this ball game.
0: Other piece, too, is to make Bradley work a little bit more than they did in the first. Even though the Astros scored a run, Altuve walked, Alvarez singled to send him to third, but then a double play and a strikeout. He only threw 15 pitches in the first inning. Great opportunity for Yiner Diaz here with runners on first and second and nobody out. Bradley strides home, and the first offer, it's on the inner edge for a strike. It is 0-1. Yiner this season hitting .246 with a .274 on base percentage in 36 games. Seven doubles to go with three homers. He's driven in 17. Bradley the 0-1. Swung on and touched foul right at the plate. It's 0-2. Of course, it was Yiner who kind of got the rally started in last night's game in the fourth inning. As a matter of fact, it was this trio right here. Smith singled, Trammell singled. And then Diaz with an RBI hit through the left side.
1: So we've seen the Astros put together a good string of series wins because as the other guys in the lineup starting to contribute more.
0: Five straight series wins for the Astros entering this rubber match tonight. 0-2. And Diaz stretches, tips it into the mitt of Caratini. It's a strikeout for Bradley. Second of the night for him. One gone. The Astros trailing at 5-1 here in the bottom of the second. That was the cutter. They make it so difficult whenever you are dialed up for the fastball because Bradley's going to throw it to you about one out of every two times, lefties or righties, and he has three different off-speed pitches that he can mix in that tunnel really well. Comes at you as well from a little bit higher of an arm angle, especially compared to Joe Ryan last night. Here's Loperfido from the left side. And the first pitch to him, called strike, backed in a cutter. It's 0-1.
1: Well, he got off to a great start this year. His first nine starts, a 2.91 ERA. Hurt his pec, so he was out for a little bit. Hasn't been as sharp since.
0: 0-1 and Loperfido muscles it back over the screen. It's 0-2. Did put in a good effort his last time out against the Rockies on Friday night of last week. He was in line to get a victory. Went seven innings without allowing a run. Twins ran him back out there for the eighth inning. Gave up a leadoff double and a walk. So he left after seven-plus innings. And at that point, the Twins had a 7-0 lead. 0-2 is in the dirt. Caratini with a nice stop. It's 1-2. But then the Rockies got three in the eighth and five in the ninth in Minnesota. I want to reiterate that. This was not a game at Coors Field.
1: Yeah.
0: So Bradley ended up getting a no decision in a game that he went 7 2-run innings.
1: Kind of an indictment on Minnesota's bullpen we've talked about.
0: Yep. The 1-2. And Loperfido strikes out swinging on a splitter. So back-to-back strikeouts for Bradley after the leadoff double by Smith and the walk to Trammell. So it'll come to Raynel Delgado, the nine-hole hitter. And that's why even down 5-1 here in the bottom of the second inning, you feel like Houston, especially with their propensity for comebacks during the course of this good stretch where they've won six out of their last eight, they're 10-4 in their last 14, feel like they can just chip away a little bit here.
1: Yeah, and they've been able to score in the last three innings with regularity.
0: First offer to Delgado, and he takes fastball 98, but low and out for ball number one.
1: This is where the Astros have excelled, maybe more than most teams, with two outs getting a big hit.
0: Well, Delgado extra base hits in back-to-back appearances. Last night he doubled the opposite way off of Joe Ryan in the third, and he drew a giant walk in the fourth. Takes a splitter that finds the inner corner for a strike. It's even at 1-1. Delgado hitting .286 with a .333 on base percentage with a double, a homer, and four driven in. 1-1. Checks his swing, takes outside. Caratini is going to challenge. Twins are 1-for-1 in challenges tonight.
2: Previous pitch is called a ball to catch the challenge.
0: Astros are 0-for-1. We get a look at it here on the video board, and that pitch was in the zone.
2: Pitch and strike. Minnesota has two challenges left.
0: Caratini now 45-for-69 in challenges this year. 5-1, Twins leading it with two outs here in the bottom of the second. Cam Smith at second, Taylor Trammell at first. The 1-2 to Raynel Delgado, and he takes a healthy swing and a miss. 100 on a fastball at the top of the zone. So after the first two reach, Taj Bradley strikes out the side. And that sends us to the third, with Minnesota leading the Astros 5-1.
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0: Minnesota leads 5-1. We're in the top of the third inning at Daikin Park. It's the bottom third of the lineup for the Twins. Kreidler, Gray, and Keyshaw doing the inning with A.J. Blueball back out there. His second inning of work. First pitch is outside. We're pleased to be joined by Pierce Baraneau, who's in town from TCU. You're a junior.
1: Yes,
0: just finished your junior year at TCU.
1: Yes, sir. Happy to be here.
0: And you're in broadcasting at school?
1: Yes, sir. I'm a sports broadcasting major.
0: How about
1: there.
0: That? This one sliced down the right field line, foul. It's one ball and one strike to Kreidler. What have you learned, and how much reps do you get at TCU in that field?
1: Well, TCU has been fantastic. I'm a DJ at KTCU, where we get to do reps and for pregame for our baseball and women's basketball team. And
0: one pitch in the dirt.
1: And Chuck Lamandola has been a mentor for me. He's been doing TCU baseball for way too many years, and he's been just an absolute mentor for me in my career.
0: Is baseball your favorite sport?
1: I've always been a basketball guy, but baseball, I've learned to love the game, as calling it.
0: Awesome. Two balls and one strike to Kreidler. AJ delivers. It's a hook, and it's in there for a strike, and it's 2-2. So what kind of reps are you able to get? So you're doing the DJing with the radio station, but as far as games called, I know you've gotten a chance to do some baseball at TCU as well. This one's ripped foul down the right field line into the netting. It's still 2-2.
1: Yes, sir. I have done some work for a network called TSBN, where I've had the great opportunity to go to Weatherford College and call some JUCO games.
0: Nice.
1: I've called some baseball, softball, basketball, and one soccer game, which was a blast.
0: That's great. Do you know a lot about soccer?
1: I do not, no. So that was a fun game. They threw me in kind of the day before. They said, hey, Pierce, go learn the game. So
0: that is so funny.
1: Naturally played FIFA to try to learn it, and it was interesting.
0: Yeah, Garrett, did you do the same thing when you were in school? Just do other sports that you didn't really know that well?
2: I really didn't have the opportunity to do a lot other than Texas softball, which was what I did until my final year that I was at Texas, and then I got moved off of softball. But I mostly just did soccer, softball, baseball, basketball, yeah, and football. I unfortunately don't have any Al Michaels wide world of sports doing lacrosse or hacky sack or anything like
0: it's
2: that.
0: It's a full count to Kreidler. 5-1 lead for Minnesota. Here's the pitch, and it's a ground ball. Easy play for Delgado. A little crow hop. A high throw. And they're going to say safe, but I think Christian Walker wants the Astros to take a look at it. He thought he tagged Kreidler before he got to the first base bag. So Delgado with the high throw to the home plate side of first base. And the Astros are going to take a look at it.
3: Houston challenging the safe call, first base.
0: Talking with Pierce Baraneau. Pierce, one thing that I've asked Robert from time to time, and Robert does some basketball for ESPN in the offseason. It seems to me like basketball would be so difficult because the pace is so fast. But everybody I've talked to that calls faster sports say it's easier than baseball.
1: Yeah, you know, that's great that you say that. Well, basketball, you know, it's unique. Baseball is because you really have to fill time as a broadcaster, and being a storyteller is what we learn in our booth. Basketball, you can kind of just get away with just calling the game how it is, and it's just something special.
0: Looks like the tag was applied. Maybe a couple of inches before that left foot got on the bag, but we'll see. Here we go.
3: After the field is overturned, the runner is out. Houston will retain the count.
0: So we'll score that 6-3. There's one away here in the third inning. Twins lead 5-1. Tristan Gray will be the batter. So in high school, where'd you go to high school in the Houston area?
1: I went to high school at Episcopal High School.
0: Did you really?
1: Yes, sir.
0: So they have a great baseball program, right?
1: They do. They do. And
0: great
1: their
0: sports.
1: Softball program is even better. I think they're now 8 back-to-back-to-back all the way.
0: So at what point did you realize you wanted to become a broadcaster?
1: Well, funny story about that. So my parents always thought I'd talk too much around the house with my siblings.
0: First pitch is a strike.
2: Steve, you don't possess that trait, do you?
0: Blondie would say the same thing. So I've been married 37 years, and I hear that quite a bit.
1: So they tried to put me in theater, and it just wasn't my crowd. And not dissing any people who love theater, but just wasn't for me. And my sister was part of the news team at Episcopal, so I got introduced to the teacher there. And
0: 0-1 pitch, changeup, swing and a miss. So ahead of the count, 0-2 to Gray.
1: And he kind of taught me the ropes of it. I became a sports anchor. So they go, hey, who wants to be a sports anchor for Episcopal? I go, hey, I'll do it. Right hand up, accountable. And ever since then, I knew it's what I wanted to do. You know, I wasn't really athletically gifted for basketball, but I knew I was wanting to stay around the game and stay around sports. So here I am.
0: That's fantastic. 0-2 count. Here's Blue Ball's delivery, and this one's fouled straight back to our left in the upper deck. Still 0-2. There's one out, nobody on. We're here with Pierce Baroneau, who goes to TCU. You'll be a senior next year. So what do you do? So you're in the internship here with the Astros this year. What are you looking forward to next year in your senior year? Swing and a miss. That's the second out of the inning.
1: Next year, I'm really looking forward to here with the Astros being a marketing intern. You know, you really, Mr. Crane has done a lot for us in this internship program. Now, it's not just me. There's 20 of us out there. And, you know, me learning here and getting a bunch of opportunities, meeting with people, meeting with Jeff Blum yesterday in the TV booth.
0: So you're going to different spots in different departments with the Astros?
1: Absolutely. I met with Connor Huff 2 weeks ago, and he walked me through all that goes on baseball ops to try to win the game.
0: That's great. First pitch is fouled straight back to Luke Keyshaw. There's two outs, nobody on. Twins lead 5-1. And next inning, you've offered to do the play-by-play,
1: yes,
0: bottom
1: sir.
0: Of the third inning. So
1: yeah.
0: You're going to get to do a major league game here.
1: I know. I'm very excited.
0: Yeah, that'd be great.
1: I've done the preparation, and we'll see what happens.
0: Well, hopefully you get the top of the order. It's going to be Altuve. It's going to be Yordan Alvarez and Isak Paredes due for the Astros in the third inning.
1: Quite the hitting lineup. So.
0: I know. You got the honey spot.
1: Yeah.
0: 1-1 pitch is a little bit low. It's 2-1. What have you learned so far as a broadcaster in the games that you've done?
1: I've really learned that the most important thing as being a broadcaster to try to get better is just get reps, like being on air with y'all and just calling random games.
0: Yeah, that's great. You know what I used to do when I first started doing this is because they asked me to do play-by-play and I didn't train for it. I would watch the games on the monitor on our plane rides. And because I didn't have the earbuds on, I would just call those games in my head. This is a liner down the left field line, foul. And it's 3-2 now with two outs to Keyshaw. Do you ever do games, turn down the volume of the games?
1: Always. That's what I grew up doing. As a kid, I used to play in the backyard of my house, basketball, commentate like I'm in the NBA Finals,
0: that's
1: like
0: great.
1: I'm James Harden. And my friends would always say, hey, you're too annoying. Keep it down.
0: All right, Blue Ball is trying to have a 1-2-3 inning here in the third. Here's the pitch, and he got him. Strike three. The changeup low and away. Keyshaw swings through it, and it's a 1-2-3 for Blue Ball, and he holds down the Twins. We'll go to the bottom of the third inning with Pierce Baroneau at Daikin Park with the Twins leading 5-1.
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0: bottom of the third inning, top of the order for the Astros. It's Altuve's turn. Twins lead 5-1, and now with the call of the action, here's Pierce Barreno from TCU.
1: Thank you, guys. Thanks for giving me the opportunity. Altuve is on with a walk today as he takes, as he fouls it off for strike one, and the count's 0-1 for Altuve. Taj Bradley has done successful in the bottom of the lineup against the Astros in the last inning. He did give a double to Cam Smith, but then he went with a walk with Trammell, but then he took care of business, settled down, and had a back-to-back-to-back strikeout swinging against those Astros.
0: Finish off a couple of those guys with 99 and 100 miles per hour fastballs.
1: Altuve looks at a pitch high, and the count now goes to 1-1.
0: Altuve had a big walk in yesterday's game, just ahead of Yordan Alvarez's grand slam that proved to be one of the biggest plays of the game.
1: You know, we saw that pitch goes inside down the middle, and it's a 1-2 count for Altuve. Yeah, Altuve kind of, all the fans were like, they were concerned when he tapped the bat, when he tapped his head for that challenge, but it was something that needed to be done. Altuve looks at a ball low, and the count now goes even.
0: That's the thing. Get on base in front of Yordan. The way he's swinging the bat, he's such a phenomenal hitter. Probably the best hitter in baseball right now.
1: Oh, absolutely. Altuve sends this one down the first base line in the first bowl, and it goes foul. Count stays at 2-2. You know, it's interesting you say that about Yordan. He kind of has these moments. He goes hot, then he goes cold, but now he's back to hot, and I think he's absolutely the front runner for MVP this season. And the way he's hitting the bat, it's something special. So Astros fans, look out for that.
0: Yeah, I've got a pretty good stat about Alvarez when he comes to the plate for you.
1: Altuve looks at a pitch outside, 99, and count goes full at 3-2.
0: So Bradley's all the way back with his velocity, right?
1: Bradley deals, and Altuve takes a strike looking at the knees, and Altuve is retired. He goes 0-1 on the day.
0: So that's four strikeouts in a row for Bradley. That time he got Altuve looking at the fastball with two strikes.
1: Yeah, Altuve, I think, was preparing for an off-speed pitch, but Bradley said, hey, I'll give you the gas, and Altuve wasn't ready. But now here's the big hitter, Yordan Alvarez. He's 1-for-1 on the day with a single, but was left stranded on first in the first inning. As he takes a strike down the middle, count is 0-1.
0: So think about how consistent Yordan has been this year. He's played at 86 games coming into this one.
1: The wind the deal from Bradley, and it goes down low, and the count's now back to even, 1-1.
0: So 86 games, 43 on the road this year, even split, and 43 at home. He has 13 homers on the road, 13 homers at home, and he has 30 RBIs on the road and 30 home runs at home.
1: As he sends one out to center field, Kreidler has got it. Oh, and it drops down. No one could figure it out, and Yordan is on for a base hit.
0: As no man's land, when he takes a swing that big, Kreidler, the center fielder, went back a couple steps before he came in. And the middle infielders, they raced out, but they couldn't catch up to it.
1: Yeah, that was kind of interesting. No communication there. You know, Gray, the shortstop, Clemens, the second baseman, Kreidler said they got it, and it was just all confusion. And Gray tried to do it for himself, trying to catch it like a receiver, trying to catch a deep ball on a go route, and he couldn't get it done. But at the end of the day, it's Yordan on at first. And now it's Isak Paredes, third baseman. He's 0-for-1 for the day. He grounded out into a double play as he takes ball one low.
0: You know, what we saw, Pierce, on this last road trip when the Astros went 5-2 is they took advantage of a lot of miscues.
1: Yeah, absolutely. That's what the Astros do best. That ball is fouled into the second deck in right field.
0: It's interesting. Like guys in the minor leagues, and Garrett can attest to this a lot, is when you're coming up an A ball, Garrett, you worked solo most of the time, didn't you?
2: Yeah.
1: Isak takes a ball low at 98 with a four-seam fastball. Counts 2-1 as he's ahead of it now.
2: Still mostly work solo when we're on the road away from home. Not very many broadcast teams and in the minor leagues travel to broadcasters.
1: 5-1, here's your score. Bottom of the third, 2-1 count for Paredes, and now it's a 3-1 count. Yordan on first with one out here.
0: Trying to create some traffic here on Bradley. Yordan's not going anywhere. Astros trying to chip away.
1: Bradley now 4 seconds, fires off. Paredes sends this one high. Coming in is the left fielder.
0: Hit the rafter.
1: And it hits the rafters, and it's going to say foul, and it's going to be a 3-2 count. 5-1, so is your score.
0: Now, in the last 10 years, we've probably seen that happen maybe 7 times, and we've seen it this year 20 times.
1: Well, that's the thing. They never really open the roof because of the humidity, so those rafters are low. It's a retractable roof.
0: Yeah.
1: But with those rafters, it really kind of happens a lot. I remember one time when Yordan hit a bomb, and it hit the rafters up top, but they didn't give him the home run.
0: That's right.
1: He was just devastated.
0: That's right.
1: 3-2 is your count. 5-1 is the score. Yordan at first. Bradley Wine deals and delivers, and it's going to go over Clemens' head, and Isak Paredes gets his first hit of the ball game. Yordan advances to second off a single.
0: That's the thing. He doesn't try to pull that ball. He hits it where it's pitched. That ball was out of way, outer third of the plate, and a line shot over the second baseman's head.
1: Just took advantage, and Isak Paredes doing what he does best, continuing his hot streak. Now it's Christian Walker, the first baseman, with a runner on first and second, runners in scoring position.
0: Christian Walker had a little stretch there in June where he went 11 games without RBIs, but the last 3 games he's really starting to find himself again.
1: Walker ready, Bradley delivering, and Walker grounds this one foul down the third base line. Count goes 0-1. Walker's 0-1 today with a strikeout. He struck out swinging. He's got a .241 average this season, 19 homers and 56 RBIs. Garrett, you mentioned it earlier, he's an absolute power hitter right now. As he looks at a pitch just low, Bradley tries to make him a go with a four-seam fastball.
2: Yeah, top 10 in the American League along with Yordan Alvarez in extra base hits. That's where a lot of his runs have come from this season, and it's why he's been so important to the Astros' success is because he's been behind these two power bats in front of them.
1: Yeah, absolutely. 5-1's your score, 1-1's a count. First baseline, ump says he does not go, and the count goes 2-1. Stills runners in scoring position for the Astros. Yordan on second, Paredes on first, and Bradley now climbing in the pitch count with 55. Walker sends this one foul hard down the right field line near the Chick-fil-A foul pole.
0: Talked to Christian Walker a little earlier this year, talking about in the offseason what kind of adjustments he might make this year. One of them is just to get on time, get that front foot down a little earlier so he could take advantage of mistakes more.
1: Absolutely. 5-1's your score. 2-2. Walker swings and a miss at a cutter down and low. Walker's retired. Second strikeout swinging for Walker, and he's 0-2 on the day, which brings up Cam Smith with two away.
0: The last 6 outs recorded by Taj Bradley have come via the strikeout.
1: You know, he's kind of really found his rhythm. Now, I know we have Yordan and Paredes on first and second, which is fantastic. Cam Smith has had a hot bat. He had the leadoff double in the second, but was left stranded as he fouls that one high and away in the third deck.
0: Yeah, I think this last 2 weeks, he might be swinging the bat as well as we've seen him in the last year or so.
1: Absolutely. Cam Smith has fantastic potential. He's a great outfielder in right field. He's got one of the best gloves I've seen.
0: Yep.
1: And he's now getting that bat cooking, and it's really special with an 0-1 count, 5-1's your score. And the fastball just goes outside. Cam watches it go by. Count's now even at 1-1.
0: Second inning in a row, the Astros have had 2 men on, so sooner or later, he's got to break through with something.
1: Absolutely. Taylor Trammell's waiting on deck. He's reached first base off a walk. Cam Smith chops that one, just checking. And it goes to 1-2.
2: Cam now 8 for his last 29 over his last 9 games, including tonight. And 5 of those have been for extra base hits. He's hit 4 homers, and now he's doubled tonight.
1: Yeah, absolutely. He hit that, even though on the first game, he hit that homer in the bottom of the ninth when it's back-to-back. That pitch goes low. Carantini takes care of it, and the runners stay on first and second. Count goes to 2-2. 5-1's your score here in the bottom of the third.
0: As you mentioned, Pierce, we're starting to see that pitch count climb for Bradley. He's
1: absolutely
0: at 61 now.
1: Bradley now brings the ball high to his chest, checks Yordan, fires over to Cam, and Cam Smith goes down, strike 3 called, swinging, and that will end the inning. 5-1's your score, and into the third, going to the fourth.
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0: 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Houston Methodist leading medicine. We're at the top of the fourth inning. Minnesota leads 5-1. A.J. Bluebaugh's retired five batters in a row in relief of Amai. And Trevor Larnach, their leadoff man, starts things off. First pitch is a breaking ball in there for strike one. Larnach is 1-for-2. He's doubled and flied out to center. Twins got 2 runs in the first and 3 runs in the second inning. All of their runs have come on homers. Changeup is low. It's 1-ball and a strike. So a 2-run homer by Bell in the first and a 3-run homer by Cody Clemens in the second inning. They lead by 4. Infield swung around to the right. Left-handed batter Larnach. Blue ball is 1-1 pitch. Changeup, and it's ripped into right field, and Cam Smith will have to play it on a hop. He thought about coming in for it, but then thought better that that ball may have gotten by him. So he'll hold Larnach to a single. And that'll bring up Brooks Lee. Lee's a left-handed batter. Paredes, third baseman, with his feet on the grass. Lee's 25 years old. He has 14 home runs on the year. A deep crouch. First pitch is a strike.
1: And with Bluebaugh north of 30 pitches now, Astros get a reliever up. Neat Pearson has just gotten up and started throwing for Houston in their pen.
0: Top of the fourth, Twins lead 5-1. Bluebaugh set just above the belt. Here's the 0-1. Tip foul into the catcher's glove. And it's 0-2. Bluebaugh from a little school in Milwaukee, University of Wisconsin in Milwaukee, where he was their closer. And Garrett, you got to see a lot of Bluebaugh down in Sugarland with the Space Cowboys, and he was really, in that time there, starting to come into his own, wasn't he?
1: I still think he could probably be a starter at some point.
0: Yeah. 0-2 is fouled into the net off to the left. It's still 0-2.
1: But you talk about him throwing at the University of Milwaukee, and this is kind of a role that he fit. He wasn't a traditional closer where he just came in and got the last 3 outs. He was more of an extended relief closer. This is another example of where the Astros had a need, and they felt that Bluebaugh could fill it, being this kind of swing man in their bullpen.
0: 0-2 is a changeup in the dirt. He had a great answer for me when I asked him, I think maybe spring training or maybe just a week or two into the season, and I said, do you still feel like it, you'd like to start at some point? And he told me he doesn't want to really think about it. He just wants to be the best pitcher he could be right now. 1-2 is just off the dish outside. It's 2-2. What a perfect answer.
1: He is very much a be where your feet are kind of pitcher, and that was a mentality that he had when he was throwing the ball really well in 2024. And there were a couple of other guys that got called up to the big leagues instead of him.
0: 2 balls and 2 strikes. Change up, pulled into right field for a base hit. So a late start for Larnach to get to second base. He was making sure that Walker couldn't field that one. But it's runners on first and second now here in the fourth inning. So Bluebaugh in a little bit of trouble after retiring the first 5 batters he faced. And now it's Cody Clemens. Clemens with a 3-run homer into the bullpen in right center field his last time up. That came off of MI. Amai went 1 1/3 innings, gave up 4 hits and 5 runs. Blue ball set. Here's the pitch to Clemens, and it's a little high. 1-ball and no strikes. That one at 96 from AJ. Two men on. Here's the pitch at the knees for a strike. 1-1 to Clemens, 5-1 lead for Minnesota. A lot of left-handed batters here. here's the 1-1. Off the end of the bat, popped up, shallow left. Loprofido has a bead on it, gets behind it, gets off a good throw to the cutoff man, and there's one away. That'll bring up Josh Bell. Bell with an RBI double in last night's game, and tonight has a two-run homer and a walk. Always seems to be at his best against Houston. Blue ball gets a new baseball. Throws the other one toward the Astros dugout. Just one out, men on first and second.
1: It's the eighth home run of Bell's career against the Astros.
0: Blue ball from the third base side of the rubber. Checks the runner. Here's the pitch. Changeup is a little low. 1-0. Astros next inning have Tremell, Diaz, and Loprofido do. They've had some base runners still looking for a big hit. 1-0 pitch is outside. So back-to-back changeups on Bell miss. And it's 2-0. Outfielders are deep. Well, he hit an impressive home run to center field over the batter's eye his last time, or his first time up. 2-0. And he's late on that swing. That'll end up in the Honda Club level.
1: Steve, in the StatCast era, including the regular season and postseason, that home run by Bell, it was estimated at 452 feet. It is the fifth longest homer hit to straightaway center field here at Daikin Park.
0: Change up, ground ball could be two. Altuve's got it, goes to second, out, over to first base, not in time. Just a little slow developing there. It'll be a fielder's choice for Bell. Over to third base goes Larnach, but there's two outs.
1: Bell also did his part to avoid that being a double play. He's not the fastest runner, but I think he saw that that was going to develop slowly enough that he broke quickly out of the box and just is able to get to the outer edge of the bag in time.
0: Here's Royce Lewis with two outs. Minnesota leads by four. That's Larnach on third, Bell on first. Blue ball's first pitch is a high strike. Okay, you get the stat cast?
1: I do. Right. Do you want to take a guess or do you just want me to let you know?
0: Yordan.
1: Yordan has two of them. Okay. And it is not the game six home run. That is the seventh longest home run.
0: No 450 kidding.
1: 450 feet to straightaway center.
0: 0-1 is upstairs. One ball and one strike. How about Ohtani?
1: Ohtani is just below him, the eighth longest home run, 448 feet in 2023 when he was with the Angels, just to the left of the batter's eye.
0: Did Caglione do it?
1: No.
0: 1-1 pitch, hit well to left field, back on a Loprofido just before he gets to the warning track, makes the catch, and that's the third out of the inning. So no runs, two hits, two men left. We'll go to the bottom of the fourth at Daikin Park. Twins lead at 5-1.
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0: Leading off for your Houston Astros, center fielder number 26, Taylor Trammell.
1: Twins lead it 5-1, bottom of the fourth inning. Taylor Trammell will lead things off. He walked his last time up. Taj Bradley on the mound. The last seven outs he's recorded have been via the strikeout. Even though he's had some base runners, first pitch is outside. He's had great stuff. Curveball, cutter, splitter, slider, fastball. He's got the fastball up to 100 miles per hour in this game. Here's the 1-0 to Trammell. Swing and a miss. Tried to stop that swing, but it's 1-1. 64 pitches for the right-hander. The Astros got their run in the first inning on a double play ball. Paredes grounded into a double play, and Altuve scored from third. That's it so far. Bradley's been really good. 25 years old. There's a chopper foul to the right side, trickling toward the Astros' first base coach, Dave Clark. He stops it with his foot. Picks it up and throws it to a ball boy down the line. Astros pretty good June. We're July 1st now. But the Astros are pretty good in June. 16-11. Finished strong, of course. 1-2's outside. So here's how it's gone so far. The records for the Astros this year in the month of March. Of course, they started in March. They were 4-2. April, 8-18. In May, they were a game over 500. Started to turn things around a little bit. They were 15-14. There's a swing and a miss. Trammell goes down on strikes. That's eight outs in a row recorded via the strikeout for Bradley. And there's one out. In June, the Astros 16-11. That's why they're in the mix. Coming into tonight, two games under 500, 43-45. Pitches right at the knees for strike one. Yainer Diaz at the plate. Struck out his last time up. Here's the 0-1. Breaking pitch, chopped foul, two hopper into the Twins' third base dugout. And it's 0-2. Here's something impressive in June. These records are unbelievable. When the Astros scored two runs or more, they were 12-4. Pitch in the dirt. That's a phenomenal record when they scored two runs or more. 12-4.
2: I feel like that means you win a couple of low-scoring games in that course as well.
1: No doubt. When they scored three runs or more, they were 11-2 in the month of June. And when they scored four or more, they were 10-1. So those are really good numbers, and they say a lot about the Astros pitching in the month of June. But they played it just right. Here's the 1-2. That one bounced. It's 2-2. Bottom of the fourth inning, 5-1 lead for Minnesota. Crowd hasn't had a whole lot to cheer for yet. Here's the 2-2 from Bradley. Off-speed pitch, fouled into the upper deck to the right.
2: Well, the one thing the Astros have done, though, against Bradley is they've yet again done the same kind of thing that they did against Joe Ryan last night, and they really made him work in the third, even though they didn't end up getting any results out of it. He's into the 70s now with his pitch count.
1: 2-2. Fastball, strike three. So it's the strikeout train for Bradley. That's nine in a row. That's nine in the game. The last nine outs have come with the strikeout. He's doing it with everything. That was the fastball.
2: I mean, that's eight out of the last 10 who have gone down via the strikeout.
1: Here's Loperfido. Put it in play, and it's a rally. First pitch in there for strike one, inside corner. That kick and the pitch, breaking ball is high. How about Miami in June?
2: 20-6, I believe.
1: 20-6. Best in baseball. Leading Colorado 2-1 tonight. Swing and a miss, the changeup. It's 1-2. Two outs, nobody on.
2: And Elise suddenly becoming more interesting than we thought it was going to be a month ago.
1: That's right. Atlanta has fallen on hard times, haven't they? Here's the 1-2. Pulled foul. Just wide of the first base bag.
2: Now 3-7 in their last 10, so the Phillies now are just 3 back, and the Marlins are 5 back.
1: Washington's pretty tough, too.
2: They're only 7 back and 2 games over .500.
1: Here's the 1-2 to Loperfido. Foul to the left side this time.
2: Can't help but notice we haven't talked about the one other team that's in the National League East there.
1: Yeah, it's been tough. A lot of expectations in New York. They just haven't been able to do it. And when you go back to last June, I think June 13th, they had the best record in baseball. Since then, I think they're 30 games under .500. Foul. Still 1-2 to Loperfido.
2: 36-51. They have a negative -49 run differential.
1: It's tough to stomach with that payroll. Minnesota leads 5-1. Bottom of the fourth. Here's the 1-2. Breaking ball got him. Strike 3. 10 punch outs through 4 innings of work for Taj Bradley. And we'll go to the fifth inning at Daikin Park. Twins lead 5-1.
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0: 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Nate Pearson is on now for the Astros. Brings home a first offering breaking ball for a called strike to Victor Caratini to open up the frame. 13th outing of the year for Pearson, 1-0 with a 3.38 ERA for Houston as Caratini calls time.
1: Hardest thrower in the Astros bullpen, averages almost 98 miles per hour with good extension. His extension almost 7 feet.
0: Operates from the first base side and deals the 0-1. That is high at 99. It's one ball and one strike.
1: Bubba did his thing, didn't he?
0: That came in with a man on first in the second inning. Got a strikeout and a lineout. Stranded a couple in the fourth. AJ tonight, 2 2/3 shutout innings. Takes high and it's 2-1. Two hits, no walks, three strikeouts. 47 pitches, 31 strikes now for Bluball in the outing tonight. Caratini so far 1-for-2 with a single. He takes another off-speed for a strike. You know, when Pearson was coming off of the IL and threw in May, whenever he was returning, he touched 101.3 miles an hour to get a strikeout to end his outing on rehab. Smith's lone, it goes full.
1: That's what had everybody in Toronto so excited as he came up through their system initially.
0: The former number one prospect in the Blue Jays organization. The guy that he was fighting with to be the one or the two prospect right around the 2020-21 season is on the bench tonight for the Twins. 3-2 is low and in. Gets away from Diaz, but Caratini's in no rush as he discards the bat and jogs down to first. It's a leadoff walk. Austin Martin, who came in and got a pinch hit hit in the nine spot yesterday. He and Pearson were the top two prospects in the Blue Jays org for a little while there. Leadoff man is on. It brings up Ryan Kreidler, right-handed batting center fielder. So we saw Pearson throw in the game back on Monday night. Came in with two on and two outs. Joey Loperfino made a great catch to end the frame and strand a couple of runners, but then a leadoff walk to Luke Keyshaw turned into a run on an RBI groundout from Cody Clemens. Inning and a third, one run on that hit for Pearson that night. Here's a 1-0 to Kreidler, and he takes a little wide with a fastball at 98. It's two balls and no strikes.
1: Yeah, at this point, they need Pearson just to fill up that strike zone. Just go right at him.
0: Home and Kreidler checks the swing. Doesn't matter. Sinker is in there for a strike at 97. It's 2-1.
1: You know, Kreidler's been around the game of baseball for a long time. His dad, Mark, a longtime beat writer for the San Diego Padres.
0: He went to UCLA. As the pitch is at the knees for a called strike, and Kreidler is going to challenge. Twins are 2-for-2 in the challenge department tonight, so they still have both of them remaining. Take a look at ABS as it pops up on the big board, and it was at the bottom of the zone. Twins have one challenge remaining.
2: Has one challenge left.
0: For their part, Astros also have one challenge as well. You know, when Kreidler was at UCLA, he was

0: 3-2. Swung on. That is in and out of the glove of Diaz. Kreidler can't advance to first, but Caratini can go to second. So it's a strikeout for the first out, but a man in scoring position now.
1: Probably a pass ball for Caratini to advance.
0: Good sinker riding into Kreidler's 0-2 now with a walk. And it'll bring up Tristan Gray. And it will be a pass ball there. First offer, rolled first base side foul by Gray. He was out in front of a curve for strike number one. Also think about travel if you're in the National League West there. Get to stay in California for a couple of stops, San Francisco and L.A. 0-1 misses a little wide. One ball and one strike.
1: His dad moved around after San Diego, ended up at the Sacramento Bee. So they went to the northern part of the state.
0: One one. A little up and away. It's 2-1 now to Gray. West Sacramento, now a major league town for a couple of years. Astros go back to West Sacramento a little bit later in this season. 2-1 is Sky. On the infield, actually back of home. Diaz waiting for it to come down the chute. And a foul ground. He makes the catch and then cocks his arm to make sure that Caratini doesn't stalk any further towards third. Two gone and Luke Keyshaw will be the batter.
1: It's been a frustrating homecoming for Tristan Gray. He hasn't gotten a hit yet in this series.
0: 0-3 this evening with a couple of strikeouts. And again, he came up with the bases loaded back in the first. It could have turned into a bigger inning for the Twins than the two that they got. They got their other three runs in the second on a three-run homer by Cody Clemens, who's enjoying his homecoming a little bit more. Keyshaw is hit by a sinker that rode in on him. It clipped him. So a hit batter puts two on and flips it back at the top of the lineup on Trevor Larnach. Only run of this game for the Astros, scored back in the first inning on a ground ball double play by Isak Paredes. Taj Bradley, 10 strikeouts through four frames tonight. And no one moving out in the Twins' bullpen, so it looks like Bradley, even though his pitch count is elevated a little bit, will be back out for the fifth. First offer to Larnach. He takes a curveball down for ball number one. Of course, Joe Espada, whenever he met with the media earlier today, announcing a couple of changes that are going to happen for the Astros. Obviously, Christian Javier is near the end of his rehab assignment. The 1-0. Taken. A little low and out with the curve. It's 2-0. And the Astros announcing that Javier is going to return as a reliever for Houston. They're going to put him in the bullpen. And the way that Joe Espada described it is that it will be a traditional relieving role. They're not going to use him any kind of tandem or piggyback role. 2-0. Rip and a miss. 98 of the outer half. It's 2-1.
1: So they'll just see what their needs are in the next couple of weeks.
0: Said they like the way that the rotation lines up for them over the next couple of weeks. They looked at the opponents they have on the horizon heading into the All-Star break. 2-1. Whiff and a miss. Move the curveball in towards the left-handed batting Larnach, and it's even at 2-2.
1: A couple of other things that were encouraging. Jeremy Pena ran and took ground balls today. And Bennett Sousa threw 20-something pitches in a live BP. Got his velocity up there really well.
0: 2-2. Bounces in, that gets all the way to the backstop as it hit on the inner edge of the batter's box. That'll be a wild pitch that moves Caratini to third and Keyshaw down to second. Yeah, they've reportedly today, but it's Sousa up to 94, so it looks like a rehab outing is somewhere in his future.
1: Yeah.
0: Also announcing that Kaiwei Tung is going to be down in Florida as he was put on the Major League IL. 3-2, grounded up the middle, waiting behind second. It's off the bag and off Delgado and into center. That's going to score both runners on a ball that hit the second base bag and goes into center. It's 7-1 Twins.
1: Yeah, Delgado, the shortstop, was played perfectly, and he was ready to field that ball.

0: ball beyond the second base bag, but as it hit the bag, it shot right over his right shoulder and into the outfield.
1: And now the coaching staff is going to come out and take a look at Delgado.
0: Maybe he clipped his ring finger on its way by as he tried to get his hand up at the last second.
1: And they're going to put a towel over that right hand for Delgado. And he is going to be taken off the field. So the Astros are going to have to bring in somebody else to play at shortstop. Probably means that Nick Allen is going to come in and take over at that spot.
0: Yeah, that was just so unfortunate. That would have been the third out.
1: Double whammy as well with Delgado, who's been playing well since he had his contract selected after he was acquired in a deal by the Astros. And, you know, he got optioned down to the minors right before Pena went on the IL with Allen coming back, but came back up and got another chance here. And we'll see what ultimately ends up happening as he heads straight down into the dugout and down into the tunnel. So indeed, Nick Allen is going to come in and take over at shortstop. He'll get a couple of warm-up tosses here. That'll go down as a 2-RBI single for Trevor Larnach. He's got 3 hits now in the game.
0: Yeah, that would hurt. Astros are doing a good job of kind of holding things down for a little bit. And it looked like they were going to this inning, too. Allen will bat 9th in the order, so he'll lead off next inning. It's 9-1-2 for Houston.
1: So a couple of warm-up tosses for Allen to warm himself up. He is set at short, and it'll bring up Brooks Lee. 7 runs on 7 hits and no errors for Minnesota. A run on 4 hits and no errors for the Astros. Pearson a chest high set. Here's the offer to Lee. And a curveball's right in there for a strike. It's 0-1.
0: Talking about some of the Astros trying to get their way back. Lance McCullers Jr. pitching 4 innings tonight for Sugarland in Oklahoma City. Only gave up 1 run. 4 innings of work.
1: It's after he threw 3 scoreless in his last rehab outing. 0-1 is inside. So if McCullers stays on schedule, with the fact that the minor leagues have an off day on Monday, that means that he would be lined up to throw on Tuesday again when AAA Sugarland is back here in Houston to open up a series on Tuesday night of next week. This misses wide, and it's 2 balls and 1 strike.
0: Lance in that start threw 60 pitches, 41 for strikes. So the entire line, 4 innings, 4 hits, 1 run, 1 walk, and 3 strikeouts. Not bad.
1: It's a pretty good Oklahoma City lineup, too. 2-1 is popped up and fouled back and out of play. It's even at 2-2 now to lead. The announcement, though, that Kaiwei Tung, it turned out that he had an injury, so instead of being optioned down to the minors, the Astros have undone that option and placed him on the Major League IL. Runner goes, the 2-2 is high. Diaz's throw to second, the tag, he's out. Our second base umpire, Brennan Miller, took a look over his shoulder and then rung him out. So Larnach is thrown out trying to steal second. We'll see if the Twins challenge. They will not. So a caught stealing by Yiner Diaz, the 5th runner that he's gunned down this season. But the Twins get 2 runs on a hit. They don't leave anybody on, and there were no errors in the inning. We're halfway home. It's the Twins 7 and the Astros 1.
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1: Bottom of the fifth inning, Astros trailing at 7-1. Nick Allen, who came into the ballgame after Raynel Delgado left in the top of this frame, will lead it off. Right-hander Taj Bradley, who struck out 5 in a row and 10 overall, deals in the first pitch. That misses in for a ball, but a challenge comes here from Victor Caratini. So we'll get a look at it on ABS. Twins have one challenge remaining. And on review, that pitch was a strike. About half of that baseball caught the zone. Minnesota is 3-for-4 in challenges tonight. Astros are 0-for-1.
0: I feel like the Astros need to do something to disrupt Bradley. He's on such a roll right now.
1: A one on the way. Grounded third base side, fielded on a hop by Lee. He's got plenty of time to measure his throw to first in time for out number one.
0: It's been a long time. The Astros have just put the ball in play for an out.
1: It breaks up a string of 5 in a row, and before Jose Altuve comes to bat, 10 seconds for station identification.
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1: One gone in the bottom of the fifth, 7-1, Twins leading it. First offer to Altuve, and he'll roll it up the third base side, foul for strike number one. Alongside Steve Sparks, with Joshy back in the studio, and with producer-engineer Matt Boltz, Garrett Green with you here in the Houston Methodist broadcast booth at Daikin Park. Rubber game of a three-game set against the Twins. 0-1 is touched foul by Jose Altuve. It's 0-2. And Taj Bradley, the Astros got a run off of him in the first inning. They put runners on in both the second and the third, but Bradley has had the strikeout touch this evening. Here's the 0-2 on the way, and Altuve takes low. It's one ball and two strikes. Second time this season in the majors that Bradley has recorded double-digit strikeouts. The other came in a start that he made against the Tigers back on April 7th. This pitch misses. Caratini thought about challenging, but he will hold off on it.
0: But he thought about it. I think he would have won the challenge had he challenged that one on Altuve.
1: 2-2. Instead, this is in the air to right center field. Heading back towards the bullpen, and this is going to be run down on the track by Keyshaw. Just to the right of the 370 sign, Keyshaw went into a dive to bring it in and rob Altuve of a gapper.
0: And we saw the Astros make some great defensive plays in the first two games of this series. That was the play of the series defensively for Minnesota. Keyshaw ran a mile.
1: And that also keeps a runner off in front of Alvarez. And so now Taj Bradley's got a chance to really pitch around Yordan. Two gone, bases empty. Bradley the pitch home. And Alvarez takes a cutter low for ball number one.
0: I'm almost surprised that Yordan only has 13 intentional walks. I know that leads the big leagues, but that's still... seems like a small total for him.
1: 1-0. Taken outside, 2-0. You have to feel like that's a product of more than anything, probably the fact that guys have been getting on in front of him. So there hasn't just been first base open.
0: Yep.
1: The 2-0. Taken outer corner, a splitter that finds the edge.
0: That was way below the strike zone, and Yordan just doesn't challenge very often, only once this year.
1: Here's the 2-1. That's well in the dirt. It's 3 balls and 1 strike.
0: The record for intentional walks in a season, got to go back to 2004, and you know it's Barry Bonds, right? 120 that year.
1: Intentional walks?
0: Intentional walks. I think he walked 232 times. Might be off a little bit, but 120 intentional.
1: 3-1 is off the plate. Caratini is going to challenge, and Alvarez says,
6: call the ball, catch
1: you sure?
0: Yordan's looking back at him like, you better be wrong.
1: He's not even looking at the screen.
6: Pitch the ball. Minnesota has no challenges left.
1: Staring down Caratini. He wasn't wrong. It was off the outer edge by 0.3 inches, according to ABS. So Alvarez works another walk. This one's not intentional, and it's his 59th of the season.
0: Yeah.
1: So think about that. I mean, for Alvarez, this is game number 87 of the year. He's been on all three times tonight. Two gone, and here's Paredes. The pitch taken to the bottom of the zone for a strike. And look, whatever else might have happened in the 2004 season, think about the fact that Bonds was intentionally walked that many times. Walked that many times. And with the, it seemed like one pitch that he got a night, as this is spiked back to the screen foul, it's 0-2. Still did that much damage.
0: Yeah.
1: When you know you're going to see probably only one good pitch in the evening.
0: It was an amazing season. His on-base percentage was over 60%. It was just an incredible year. I always laugh about 200. I think it's 232 walks in the season.
1: 120 intentional walks.
0: Yep.
1: Here's the 0-2 to Paredes. And he shoots this out into right field, slicing towards the corner, giving it a run is Keyshaw. That'll be into the stands. That was also before the advent of just putting up four fingers and sending a guy down to first. So that's the four bullets that a pitcher had to give up every night still.
0: Some guys couldn't do that very well either.
1: So counter to everything you're taught, right?
0: Lobbing a baseball is really hard for some guys. Just to throw to bases is hard.
1: 0-2 off the outer edge, missed with a cutter.
0: To not throw a ball as hard as they can becomes difficult.
1: Alvarez, a very moderate leadoff at first with two outs. And the 1-2. Breaking ball, strike three, called outer edge. Bradley drops in a curve. That's his 11th strikeout of the night. It's a new season high. We're on to the 6th. Minnesota 7, Houston 1.
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0: 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The faithful here at Daikin Park are in a particular patriotic mood as they have just popped up that Team USA has beaten Bosnia-Herzegovina 2-0 to advance in the World Cup. So, an American celebration early. 0-1 misses outside from the right-hander Miguel Ulloa, who's into his second Major League game. And Brooks Lee is the man that he's facing off to start this frame, with the Astros trailing it 7-1.
1: First time in 4 years that USA's won a knockout World Cup game.
0: 1-1 is pop foul. Americans did a lot in the group stage of the World Cup to really make you feel like they have a shot in the tournament. Germany, always a perennial favorite, knocked out already. The one's here. That one is hit in the air to right. Smith is backing up, but now he'll angle over near the corner, but plenty of fair space, and he's underneath it for out number one.
1: Well, Garrett, there's a lot to be excited about with Ulloa, with the stuff. It's just electric, especially as a reliever now.
0: The velo has jumped up since he converted to being a reliever at the end of May. It's pretty remarkable. A guy who signed and started his professional career in 2021 progresses his way through the minor leagues and gets to AAA at the end of 2024. As the first offer to Clemens, fastball 97 that time, is tipped foul for strike number one. Puts together a really good 2025 as a starter, but then seemed to take a small step back at the start of this season, and in a month, the first month that he's a true reliever, he turns into a big leaguer.
1: Yeah.
0: The 0-1 on the way. Swung on and tipped into the mid foul. And as someone who saw the entirety of his transition up close and personal, the biggest thing that came back for Ulloa whenever he moved into the bullpen was confidence. You saw him strutting off of the mound. You saw him doing really good things whenever he converted into a relief role. Here's the 0-2. Foul back. I'll say it 0-2.
1: Yeah, there was a game in spring training where I felt like he lost a little confidence.
0: Yeah.
1: Because he had trouble getting out of a particular inning. And I think he got sent out the next day down to minor league camp.
0: Gets a swing and a miss on a curveball. That's something he's got in the back of his arsenal, but Ulloa has retired the first two that he's faced here. Brings up Josh Bell.
1: I think any young pitcher starts to wonder, especially early on in their major league career, can I get these guys out? Don't give them too much credit. And I think enough people have probably told him that his stuff is electric. You don't have to worry about that at all.
0: Well, this is probably his biggest test with the way Josh Bell swung the bat this week. First offer, fastball 97, but a little wide of the zone for ball number one to Bell. Bell with a two-run homer on top of the batter's eye. In the first inning, he's walked and hit into a fielder's choice since. 1-0 is a strike, 96 clips the outer corner. It's even at 1-1.
1: Yeah, the mechanics look great.
0: Well, that was the thing that they did as well when they moved him back into the bullpen, was told him to start throwing your fastball more. The 1-1. He's right at the bottom of the zone, 96. Don't worry about trying to locate. Just throw the ball through the catcher.
1: Yeah.
0: And with the movement and the ride that you get on your fastball, hitters cannot get to it. Well, he's ahead in the count to Bell. Two outs, the 1-2. Foul back. Heater at 96. Steve, I think I had this stat in spring training. Last season in the Pacific Coast League, on fastballs middle, so the dead center of the plate for Miguel Ulloa, opponents hit 182 against him.
1: Wow.
0: 1-2. Bell thought about it. Did he offer? He did not, says John Tom Payne, our third base umpire, on the check swing appeal. It's even at 2-2.
1: Yeah, you don't say that about very many pitchers, especially at the big league level, getting swing and miss at strikes. And a lot of hitters will chase, but to live in the strike zone and get swing and miss is tough.
0: Bags empty, two gone, the 2-2. Got him up high. Chased a high heater. Miguel Loyola strikes out a pair. And a 1-2-3 top of the sixth inning. His second outing in the big leagues. We head on to the last of the sixth. Minnesota 7, Houston 1. 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
1: Be another Alvarez in Philadelphia, won't there?
0: Kevin Alvarez, the Astros' top prospect, 18 years old, out of Cuba, named to the MLB All-Star Futures roster. The singular representative for the Astros this year.
1: Yeah, 759 OPS in Fayetteville, 8 stolen bases, 18 years old. He's holding his own very well.
0: Bryce Matthews is in to hit here for the Astros. And he will face a new right-hander. It is Cody Lorison on for the Twins. And he deals one outside for ball one.
1: This is an interesting pinch hit.
0: The 1-0 is outside. It's two balls and no strikes. Astros are happy to see Taj Bradley out of the game tonight. 5 innings. Gave up just the 1 run on 4 hits. Walked 3 and struck out 11. The 2-0. Swing and a miss by Matthews. It's 2-1. But Bryce, though, is in a spot here where he's trying to find something. Last 13 games, he's won for his last 28, dating back to June 15th. 2-1. Taken high, and it's 3 balls and 1 strike.
1: Well, this bullpen has been wobbly for Minnesota, so the Astros don't need to wait around. They don't throw a whole lot of strikes.
0: 3-1. He is taken outside for ball 4. So a good job by Matthews to work the walk. That is just his second over his last now 14 games. But the leadoff man is on, and we'll see if maybe Matthews is off and running. If you weren't here earlier, Raynel Delgado left the ball game whenever a ball came up the middle and seemed to get him on his right hand. So Nick Allen came into the ball game. Pitch on the way, and Smith takes a swing and a miss at a first offer for strike one. For Lorison, this is his 15th outing with the Twins this year. He's 1-0 but has a 5.06 ERA. He's given up 13 runs, 10 earned in 16 innings. 0-1. Take an inner edge for a strike. It's 0-2. Lorison, a 14th round pick by the Twins in 2019 out of Maine. He was teammates with Jeremy Pena whenever they were both at Maine together. Now, Pena, when he was out doing early work today, looking to come back from the IL, it was at a point where Lorison was coming across and they said hey to each other. Bouncer skipped the other way. Backing up on it is Clemens. His lone throw is to first, the stretch, and Lewis comes off the bag. Smith is going to be safe, and the Astros have the first two on here in the bottom of the sixth inning.
1: That's the miscue they're looking for, and the Astros have done a phenomenal job in the last 2 weeks taking advantage of plays like this.
0: Throw was a little wide from Clemens. He let go of it a little bit late. And then Royce Lewis, not a first baseman by trade. They are converting him over to first. Feel like he did the right thing by coming off of the bag, so that way that throw didn't get away. But as a result, the first two are on now. And that'll go down as an E4 on Clemens. So now it's Taylor Trammell. And the first offer is shot right to Lewis. And he won't be able to beat Smith back to the bag. Cam avoids being doubled up on the liner.
1: Boy, lucky. Cam took a couple of steps towards second base before he scrambled back. So that could have been worse. Trammell hit the ball hard.
0: Initially, it looked like Lewis was going to be able to beat Smith to the bag. But then he pulled the ball out and took a peek over to second to see if Matthews was maybe getting too far off of the base. Two on with one out. Houston down 7-1 here in the bottom of the sixth. Pitch home, and Diaz checks his swing on a pitch in, and it goes off of the handle of the bat for a foul ball for strike one. But Diaz 0-for-2 tonight with a couple of strikeouts. Bradley got most of his strikeouts tonight against the bottom of the order. 0-1. Diaz swings, fouls that off of Caratini. That's 0-2.
1: That's the best I've seen Taj Bradley pitch. And he overpowered a lot of the Astros hitters with that fastball.
0: Foul ball went off the top of the helmet for Caratini after he took one square off the face a few nights ago. Lorison, the right-hander, the 0-2. Low and outside with a cutter. Don't think that's a trade that the Rays are going to regret, sending Bradley over to the Twins. They got Griffin Jacks, who they have now moved from being a very good reliever into a starting role. 1-2 is popped up on the infield, left side. Gray, shortstop, has time to ease a few steps to his left, and off his left shoulder, he'll corral it for out number two.
1: That was the only way that Minnesota was going to let Jacks go, was to get something like that in return.
0: And it was a time whenever Bradley was actually a little bit of a depreciated asset. He had been optioned down to AAA Durham right before the trade deadline by the Rays. Now, his one outing that he made with Durham, he went 7 shutout innings. Mm. But when the Twins acquired him, they started him in AAA. Here's the offer to Loperfido. He'll chop it foul for strike number one on the right side.
1: One of the things Minnesota wanted him to do was go down to AAA and work on that split-finger fastball that Minnesota liked, but he wasn't really utilizing much.
0: He threw it with a good usage tonight, but really mixed in all of his pitches. Astros trying to see if they can get to this bullpen here. Another chance where they have two on. 0-1, Loperfido. Can't check his swing. He goes through on a high fastball. It's 0-2. Astros have only been retired in order in one inning tonight. They've had a couple of instances where they've gotten the first two men on base in the first, second, and now here in the sixth, thanks to a walk and an error. Just have not found the hit with a man in scoring position. The 0-2. Low and outside with the changeup. It goes to 1-2. Loperfido, a couple of strikeouts tonight.
1: Astros 0-for-8. Runners in scoring position tonight. 3-for-10, Minnesota. Runners in scoring position.
0: There's a couple of those home runs as the 1-2. And Loperfido shoots this out into left field. Great jump by Matthews. He's going to get the wave, and he'll score. Coming for third is Smith. The throw is cut off. It's an RBI single by Joey Loperfido. Astros do get one back. They trail it 7-2. Still batting here in the bottom of the sixth.
1: Little slicer the other way. This comes with two outs. That's the Astros specialty. A change up the other way. Loperfido kept the hands back.
0: How about the ability by Smith on a ball hit into left field to get to third base as well? And that's going to draw a mound visit as Pete Mackey will come out and have a conversation here and talk things over with Lorison.
1: Altuve's on deck after Allen. If you could just keep that line moving, right? Get into a situation like this. The Astros always thinking about how do we get Alvarez to the plate where he can make things a little different.
0: Well, last night it was the ninth spot in the order. Raynel Delgado in that six-run fourth. He worked a two-out walk to flip it over and give the big boppers a chance at the top. So now you're looking for Allen to see if he can replicate that. Allen 0-for-1. He came into the ballgame in the top of the fifth, and he grounded out to third. Right-hander Andrew Morris has gotten up and started throwing quickly out of the bullpen for the Twins. Here's the first pitch. Outside for ball one.
1: Well, if I'm Nick Allen right now, I'm looking for a pitch right down the middle. They know who's on deck, and they know who's in the hole. They want to challenge Nick Allen here, especially with a five-run lead.
0: 1-0. Up and in. Limbo's out of the way. 2-0. So far, Lorison hasn't made anything that Allen's had to make a decision on.
1: Right.
0: Good speed on the bases for the Astros. Smith at third. Loperfido at first. Center fielder Kreidler shaded the other way for the right-handed batter. And a 2-0 is a strike. Clips the outer edge at 92. Twins out of challenges now for the night. Astros have one remaining. They're 0-for-1 this evening. 2-1. Down in the dirt. Three balls and one strike now to Allen.
1: Boy, this would be huge to load him up.
0: And just have the Twins seeing visions of the fourth inning again last night if he can. Count leverage for Allen. Loperfido leading off of first. And the 3-1. He is popped in the air. That'll find the seats right side foul, so it's gone full. Altuve in the on-deck circle. He's not taking any swings. He's already set to go. Bat on the batter's circle. He's kind of leaning on it, waiting for an opportunity. Infield plays back and for Allen to pull. Two gone. Loperfido will get a head start. 3-2. And Allen shoots it into right field for a base knock. Smith scores. Loperfido gallops to third. Nick Allen delivers an RBI single. And it's 7-3, the Astros mounting a comeback against the Twins bullpen here in the home half of the sixth.
1: Another clutch hit with two outs. This time, Allen expands the strike zone. That was high by a few baseballs. He's able to get on top of it and rifle it to right field.
0: So now it's Altuve 0-for-2 tonight, but his last time up, he lined out to the track in deep right field. Keyshaw made a great catch to rob him of extra bases, and he's going to see a different reliever as Derek Shelton, the first-year manager for the Twins, comes out and is going to retrieve Cody Lorison. Astros trailing it 7-3, but rallying with men on the edges and two outs in this call to the bullpen is presented by Landry's Restaurants, the leader in dining, hospitality, entertainment, and gaming with over 600 locations nationwide. 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

0: Right-hander Andrew Morris is on for the Twins here. The Astros have Joey Loperfino at third, Nick Allen at first. They have each delivered RBI singles to make this a 7-3 game. And Jose Altuve batting at a big spot here in the bottom of the sixth. First offer, and Altuve bends back from a pitch that comes over for a called strike. Morris, a fourth-round pick by Minnesota in 2022, out of Texas Tech, made his Major League debut back in April of the season. Red glove, chest high, 0-1. Taken low and out, it's even at a ball and a strike. 30th overall appearance for Morris. He has started a couple of games this year. He's 4-2 with a 4.03 ERA. 38 innings, 20 runs, 17 earned. 1-1. Altuve thought about it, lays off. Did he? Appeal to first. Willie Trainer palms down. He did.
1: Altuve pointed to the first base umpire right away to make sure that the home plate umpire didn't call it himself.
0: Frame started with a walk by Bryce Matthews, who pinch hit for Christian Walker. The 2-1. That is up and in. It's three balls and one strike.
1: This is what the Twins have to deal with right now. A lot of shaky relievers. A lot of young guys.
0: And again, number 44 in the on-deck circle. And he would represent the potential tying run. Men on the edges, two outs, 3-1. Altuve takes a strike. No challenge this time from Jose.
1: Yeah, it caught the corner.
0: 97 on the fastball that time from Morris. So here we are again. In a leverage spot for the Astros. Altuve, like we said, he walked in the first and scored a run. He struck out in the third, and he lined out to deep right center back in the fifth his last time up. Right-hander Morrison payoff home, and Altuve skies it out of play. That'll drift foul right side.
1: Spoiled a pretty good pitch. That fastball at 98 miles per hour.
0: Morris has been one of the more reliable relievers for the Twins. Has not allowed a run in his last nine outings out of the bullpen. 3-2. Altuve, a grounder out to short. Charging on, picked cleanly by the shortstop Gray. His throw to first is true and retires the side. But the Astros do get a couple of runs on two-out hits. There was an error in the inning, and they leave two. And as we head to the seventh, it's now the Twins 7 and the Astros 3.
2: 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Just nonstop action. 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

0: Twins lead it 7-3. And Uyola is still out there for the Astros. Had a 1-2-3 sixth inning. As the Astros get a little closer with two runs in the sixth. Still some time left. The Astros have three more at-bats. See what Uyola can do this inning. It's Lewis, Caratini, and Kreidler to face him. Lewis, a right-handed batter. Uyola's got that great slider. First pitch is low and away. 94 on that fastball. We saw some 97s, 98s last inning from Uyola. He sat in the dugout for quite a while. Here's the 1-0. Breaking ball, and that finds the plate, and it's 1-1 to Royce Lewis. 29,179 at the ballpark tonight. Third game of this series. This one's popped up. Foul territory right side. Paredes is the first baseman now. He makes the catch in front of the Astros dugout for the first out of the inning. Matthews, who pinch hit, he's at third base. And Walker takes a seat. Caratini's the batter. Switch hitter. 1-2 with the walk and a run scored. Uyola trying to keep him down. The Astros next inning have Alvarez, Paredes, and Matthews due. First pitch is upstairs, ball one. On this day in 1985, Nolan Ryan did something he never did any other game in his 27-year career. 1-0 pitch is grounded to the right side. Paredes has it. Underhands to Uyola covering first, and that's the second out. Nolan gave up a walk-off homer. Only time of his career. And he did it in the 10th inning in San Diego on 1985 on this date, July 1st. And the guy who hit it, Bruce Bochy, who was a former teammate of Nolan's with the Houston Astros and, of course, became a great manager. But Bruce Bochy on this date, 1985, walk-off homer in the 10th inning. Nolan pitched 9 2/3. And ended up taking the loss. Kreidler, the batter, first pitch is a strike. And the funny thing is the teammates of San Diego got a red carpet into the clubhouse after the game for Bochy to join the team. And at the end of it was his batting helmet full of ice and a six-pack of beer. Here's the 0-1, and that's a little bit low. And just let me tell you, not many guys can you put a six-pack of beer and some ice in their helmet, but Bochy wears like an 8 3/8 size hat. And that helmet went with him everywhere. 1-1 pitch is fouled back. So he had some icy coldies that game.
1: Don't think that the clubhouse attendants have very many batting helmets laying around that would have fit Bochy.
0: They don't. He had to take it with him every time he got traded, and they had to repaint it. 1-2, 2 outs. Nobody on base, 7-3 Minnesota. Here's a pitch, and that's in there. Strike three. There's Uyola. That's his third strikeout, and another 1-2-3. He's retired 6 in a row. We'll go to the seventh inning stretch at Daikin Park. It's the Twins 7 and the Astros 3.
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6: Along the trip, big up for your Houston Astros. Does it

0: Bottom of the seventh inning, Jordan will lead things off. Alvarez 2-for-2 with a walk. He's reached all three times. Coming into this game, a .428 on base percentage. And the pitcher, Morris, delivers the first one, and it's in there for strike one, right at the top of the zone. Morris came in to get the last out of last inning. Altuve grounded out. 7-3 lead, Minnesota. And that's a liner, and it knocks off the glove of the pitcher. He runs it down, throws to first, not in time. Infield single for Alvarez as he bashed one off of the pitcher's glove.
1: It disarmed him with a 100-mile-an-hour liner right back to the mound.
0: So Morris running after that ball after it hit his glove. And it was two-thirds of the way to the second base bag, and Alvarez was able to beat it out. Looked like toward the wrist, the heel of the gloves in the wrist maybe at the same time. And Morris appears to be okay.
1: It's probably a wise decision, though, by Shelton to come out and take a look, because Morris went sprinting off the backside of the mound anyway, so give him an extra moment to catch his breath. Maybe let some of that adrenaline leave him after he takes a screamer that's coming right back at him.
0: We got word that the Astros shortstop who started the game, Delgado, right now dislocated his right pinky finger. That's why he had to come out of the game. If you remember, it was a grounder up the middle that hit the second base bag and kind of shot up, and he tried to stick his hand up to stop it, but his pinky took the brunt of it. Here's Paredes. Astros down by four. Morris, the righty, delivers the first pitch, and it's in there for strike one. Astros get Abreu up in the bullpen. Oh, one pitch catches the outside corner. It's 0-2. So inside corner, outside corner on Paredes. Alvarez on first. The Astros down by four. Open stance for Paredes. Here's the 0-2 pitch, and it came in and it hit him. Looked near the right forearm of Paredes.
1: Also got Caratini as well.
0: And Derek Shelton does not want to review, and it looks like he wants to come out to talk to the pitcher. Now he's going back down the stairs. He's not going to. Bryce Matthews will be the batter now, first and second for the Astros. All of a sudden, things are getting dicey for Minnesota again.
1: This is just right where Houston has been multiple times this evening.
0: First and second, right?
1: Yeah.
0: Nobody out. Matthews at the plate. First pitch to Bryce. Tipped foul. 98 on that fastball. Oh, and Bryce squares it up. Man, he can hit it hard. He's got six homers, hitting .193, though. Here's the 0-1. This one's lifted foul back into the upper deck to our right. And it's 0-2. Cam Smith is on deck. Astros trail by four. Right on right matchup. Here's the 0-2 from Morris. There's a ground ball to the left side of the infield. Tough hop and a throw to second base for the force by Brooks Lee. It's the middle runner there. Paredes is out. Score that 5-4. Fielder's choice for Bryce Matthews, and there's one out.
1: A hit weakly enough, and Matthews runs so well that there's no chance you're going to be able to double him up in that spot.
0: It's almost a surprise that he went to second with that throw. Here's Cam Smith. Astros down by four. First pitch swing and a miss, which means Matthews is probably staying put at first. Cam could get the Astros to within one. Last year had 9 home runs on the season. This year he has 11 already. Here's the 0-1. Broken bat. One hopper to the shortstop. That's Gray. Goes to Clemens out. Over to first base. Double play. Half of the bat ended up at the back of the infield on the left side. But it's a double play, and that'll do it for the Astros here in the 7th. We'll go to the 8th with the Twins leading 7-3.
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0: 7-3, Twins leading the Astros. Brian Abreu into the ballgame. Tristan Gray takes the first offer up and away for ball number one. And another USA chant has broken out. Boy, the faithful here are loving the fact that Team USA is on to the next round in the World Cup.
1: It's getting exciting.
0: Just one more match that's going to be held here in Houston, and it's going to be on Independence Day. 2-0.

0: today in Atlanta as they advance on 3-2. Fouled off left side. And so to say, a 3-2 now to Gray. Did you have a chance to make it to any of the World Cup matches?
1: I didn't. Man, we were working too much during the same times that those games were going on.
0: Yep. A lot of noon games here whenever they were here in Houston.
1: Yep.
0: Just can't kind of swing that with the fact that we have places to be and things to do. 3-2. Fouled again at the plate by Gray.
1: Seems like everything's come off beautifully, though. Everybody's been complimentary.
0: Bucky's has been a highlight.
1: Yeah, that's right. As it should.
0: As it should. Infield swung around for Gray to pull, left-handed batter, looking for his first hit in this series. He's 0 for 3 tonight with a couple of strikeouts. 3-2 on the way. Popped in the air, but that'll drift into the seats foul. Twins got out to an early lead tonight. Trevor Larnach led off the ballgame with a double, and then Josh Bell with a two-run homer to Yordan Alvarez territory up on top of the batter's eye. Cody Clemens then hit his 14th homer of the year, a three-run shot to right in the second. And so Emi faced one more batter over an inning and a third tonight, in which he allowed five runs on four hits and walked five. 3-2. Fouled off.
1: This fastball's mid-90s from Brian tonight.
0: A 95 on that last one. Right at the top of the zone, but Gray is about to see the 10th pitch here. Astros have had their chances this evening, but they have left a man on base in five out of their seven innings, as this is hit into right center, but coming over is Trammell. He'll put it away chest high. And before the next hitter, 10 seconds for station identification.
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0: 7-3 in favor of the Twins with one out here in the top of the eighth inning. He's Steve, I'm Garrett. It's Luke Keyshaw against Brian Abreu. And the first offer is fouled back by Keyshaw for strike number one.
1: Keyshaw's had an impact on this game out of the nine hole, scored a couple of runs. But also defensively, he's made the play of the game in right center field, diving on the warning track to take away extra bases from Altuve.
0: The one on the way is inside. It's one and one. Guy who is really one of the bigger prospects, as this will be a challenge.
3: Just call the ball, the catcher's challenging.
0: Astros have one challenge remaining. You look at ABS. It was a strike, so a good challenge by Yiner Diaz.
3: Pitch a strike. Houston has one challenge left.
0: Flips it around, and instead of it being a one and one count, it's now 0-2 to Keyshaw, who's officially 0 for 1 with a strikeout. Walked and hit by a pitch. 0-2. Up and in, it's 1-2.
1: Kind of wiry when you look at Keyshaw. And you can see how he was probably a pretty good wrestler, because that's what he did very successfully through high school.
0: Deep crouch from the right side, though, 1-2. Oh, and out with the slider, it's even at 2-2.
1: Went to Arizona State to play baseball.
0: Managed by Willie Bloomquist. Started his college career at the University of San Francisco for the first couple of years. Was the Twins' a second-round pick in 2023. Drives this one in the air to left. Loperfido turns, looks up, and this one is going to be into the Crawford boxes and gone. So Lee Keyshaw hits his third home run of the season. And the Twins push back in front by five. It's 8-3 now here in the eighth.
1: Yeah, right in the wheelhouse for Keyshaw. Decent pull power. Just his third homer of the season, but out of the nine hole tonight, he scored three of their runs.
0: Fastball was 96, but at the top of the zone in a spot where he was able to get around to it. Turns the lineup back over to Trevor Larnach. First offer on the way. And that is down low for ball number one. So just a conf-

0: founding season for Brian Abreu continues along here for Houston.
1: Yeah. Started off bad, just kind of back and forth with decent outings and then tough ones again.
0: Really seemed like he'd turn a corner in the month of May, made 10 outings in the month, and only gave up one run in 9 innings.
1: You know, it's never seemed like it was, though.
0: 2-0. Foul back, it's 2-1.
1: We've seen glimpses of that exploding fastball, but not like we have the last 4 or 5 years when he's been probably the best setup man in baseball.
0: Tonight is his 349th career appearance for the Astros, as the 2-1 is on the Otter Black for a strike. That moves him into sole possession, fifth place all-time in career appearances with the team. Moving in front of Joe Sampito. Here's a photo of Sampito getting doused in champagne outside of our booth here.
1: No, that was a live shot.
0: One out and the 2-2. Swing and a miss. Off speed, up and away, got him. So a strikeout, two gone, and Brooks Lee the batter.
1: So that's the pitch. I think we got introduced to the cutter from Abreu for the first time about 5 outings ago. And I think that's the one pitch that gets him to accelerate on his delivery. I think that helps him with his other pitches when he throws more cutters.
0: Here's the offer to Lee. Switch hitter will bat left. He'll take a slider for a strike. The 0-1. Tipped foul. There's the cutter.
1: Yep.
0: A little bit of downward movement to it as well as that.
1: Yep.
0: Nice late action biting into the zone.
1: Just like his tempo when he throws that pitch. In a vacuum, is it a great pitch? Maybe not. Maybe slider and fastball are better, but I think it helps him.
0: The 0-2. Swing and a miss. Well, he ran a fastball in the 97 at the top of the zone, and that's back-to-back strikeouts for Abreu. But a solo homer by Luke Keyshaw has added on to the Twins' advantage. 8-3 in favor of Minnesota as we head to the bottom of the eighth. Now this from your local stations.
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0: 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Left-hander Taylor Rogers enters here for the bottom of the eighth inning for the Twins. Taylor Trammell, left-handed batter, takes the first offer. It bends over the inner corner with a sweeper at 76 for strike one. Rogers making his 37th outing of the year for the Twins. The 0-1 is up and in. It's 1-1. Second time around with Minnesota for the lefty Rogers. He originally debuted with the Twins back in 2016. Has spent the first four seasons of his career in Minnesota. As the 1-1 is outside, it's 2-1 now to Trammell. Taylor so far tonight, 0-2. He lined out sharply to first back in the sixth, struck out in the fourth, and he walked back in the second. 2-1. He's hit the opposite way, moving over to his right is Larnick. At an easy pace, he'll settle underneath it and put it away for out number one.
1: Taylor Rogers, the brother of Tyler Rogers of the Toronto Blue Jays, the Astros just saw about 8 or 10 days ago.
0: A very different arm slot, though.
1: Very different. His brother throws submarine style from the right side. He's a lefty. Throws over the top.
0: 603rd career appearance this evening in the majors for Rogers as Diaz fouls this back for strike number one. Pinch hitter on deck, Jake Myers is going to take the spot of Joey Loperfido here in the eighth inning. So the only man left on the bench tonight is Christian Vasquez. Offer is a strike to Diaz, and he's going to challenge.
2: It's called a strike, batter's challenging.
0: Astros have one challenge left. We get another look at it on ABS. And it was barely a strike.
2: Pitch a strike. Houston has no challenges left.
1: Coming into tonight, the Astros hitters have had the best percentage of overturns.
0: Oh, 2. Down in the dirt, it's 1-2. The Astros this year, 63 won challenges entering play tonight. So add on one more, they've won 64. They had a success rate of 61%. Isak Paredes, 9-for-9 in challenges.
1: Yeah.
0: 1-2, yanked foul down the left field line. Look out, down the Honda Club level. But I don't think that's surprising that Paredes, who, you know, whenever the Astros acquired him from the Cubs, the MO was that he sees a lot of pitches, right. He draws walks, he's going to really make pitchers work.
1: He could have been 10-for-10 tonight.
0: 1-2, fouled off. Right side this time.
1: He struck out in the fifth inning on a ball that was off the plate, but he didn't challenge.
0: Diaz tonight 0-for-3. He struck out a couple of times and popped out to short. One gone, bags empty, 1-2. And that is up and in. And it's even at 2-2. Twins are out of challenges. They went 3-for-5 this evening. Astros bullpen is quiet, so it looks like Brian Abreu is going to be asked to throw the top of the ninth inning as well. As Diaz swipes and misses, goes down swinging on a cutter darting into him, and that is out number two. It'll be Jake Myers here. So again, Raynel Delgado left the game this evening with what's been revealed as a fracture on one of his right-handed fingers.
1: I think it was a dislocation.
0: Excuse me. Thank you, Steve.
1: Yep.
0: First offer to Jake Myers, swung on and missed. It's 0-1. That's our medical correspondent, Steve Sparks, right there.
1: That's what I went to Sam Houston for.
0: A robust medical school. 0-1. Taken in. It's 1-1. By the way, your fellow Bearcat, Hayden Wesneski, began a minor league rehab assignment yesterday for the FCL Astros. 3 scoreless innings on 25 pitches.
1: There you go. I expect nothing less.
0: 1-1. Fouled off. It's 1-2. So Ronel Blanco also on a major league rehab assignment tonight down with AA Corpus Christi.
1: Did pretty well, too. Gave up two earned runs in four and a third.
0: One, two to Myers. And he swings and pops it up right side, backing up on it. Lewis out into shallow right there to make the squeeze. Astros go in order in the bottom of the eighth. On to the ninth inning. It's the Twins 8 and the Astros 3.
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0: 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Second inning of work for Brian Abreu. Got a couple of strikeouts to end the eighth, and he deals in a first-offer fastball at 92 to Cody Clemens. It's 0-1. Clemens 1-for-4. That one, though, was a three-run homer back in the second, 0-1. And he pops this one up in the air to left where Taylor Trammell is now roaming. He'll settle underneath it, take one step to his left to be sure, and makes the squeeze for out number one.
1: Garrett, we were talking about some rehab starts and some rehab appearances for some of these Astros, and it's customary for those players to go down there and buy the postgame meal for those minor league teams, right?
0: It is. You are not wrong about that.
1: You've seen some good ones.
0: I have. Offer is in there for a strike. Very fortunate that they have typically bought enough that the broadcaster, whenever about an hour after the last out's recorded, there's still normally a little bit left. 0-1.
1: You walk in there with a bib, just in case.
0: Michael Brantley delivered one of the better ones that I've ever seen whenever he spent 2 weeks with Sugar Land back in 2023. 1-1. Foul back. It's 1-2. We were in Albuquerque.
1: Okay.
0: When he wrapped up his rehab assignment. And so he catered in Buca de Beppo, which is there one of the nicer restaurants that they have available there. It was medallion steaks and a lobster tail with mashed potatoes and green beans and a little to-go box. Bell slices this one out towards the Crawford boxes and left. Trammell is back, leaps at the wall, and brings it off the wall for the out. Trammell in the left field with Myers staying in the ballgame. And he climbed the apex right up against the out-of-town scoreboard and made the catch for out number two. That's a really good catch by Trammell, who timed his jump just right.
1: See what he did there, Garrett? He reached for the fence with his glove so he didn't get too close to it. Because if you get too close to it, when you jump, sometimes your shoulder can get snagged on something on the wall and you can't really jump as high. So he gave himself some space to get up as high as he could.
0: Here's Royce Lewis, right-handed batter. He takes one way up and in.
1: Gosh.
0: For ball number one. That was 97, and Lewis had to go bailing out of there.
1: Man, you hate to see one up by somebody's chin. Lewis still shaking his head.
0: He'll get an extra minute before he stands back in.
1: Man, that was a dangerous pitch.
0: Now the 1-0. Deals in a slider right at the bottom of the zone. I will say Hunter Brown, when he was on Major League Rehab this season with the Space Cowboys, he took care of the Sugarland clubhouse every time that he made a start.
1: That doesn't surprise me at all.
0: No. Pitch is swung on and missed. It's 1-2.
1: I love that tradition. You're down in the minor leagues. You can't really afford nearly the things that the major leaguers can. So to get a great meal after a game is a real treat.
0: 1-2. Low and outside. It's even at 2-2. You know, it used to be that guys, whenever the minor league rehab assignment first came around, major leaguers were not thrilled about the opportunity. 2-2 is swung on a miss, and Abreu gets a strike out of Lewis. It's a 1-2-3 frame by Brian Abreu, his second inning of work, thanks in part to a great leaping catch up against the wall by Taylor Trammell. That sends us on to the bottom of the ninth inning. It's the Twins 8 and the Astros 3.
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0: 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Last chance for the Astros to rally. They trail it 8-3 as we head to the bottom of the ninth inning. New hurler on will be the right-hander Yohindris Gomez. He'll get Nick Allen, Jose Altuve, and Yordan Alvarez are the scheduled three to bat here. And before the first offer, pitchcom issue for Victor Caratini. He's going to have to go over and swap out his pitchcom device with the dugout.
1: Well, Nick Allen came into this game late, but he had a big hit in the sixth inning. It came with two outs, an RBI single to right field. That came with two strikes. A really good AB.
0: Astros were putting together a rally at that point, trailing it 7-2. They got another run on that RBI knock by Allen, but then the Twins got a run by Luke Keyshaw in the eighth, and Houston has not been able to draw any closer. And now Gomez is indicating that he can't hear with the pitch call. Twins have only used one mound visit tonight, and so if they get assessed a mound visit here, they kind of have one to burn. Of course, this is where the ninth inning back on Monday night when Houston was trailing 5-1. There was a pitchcom controversy that led to an auto ball. And now they're looking to the dugout. And the ball boy is going to have to run out a new pitchcom. And is it a new pitchcom or is it a first pitchcom?
1: I think it's a new one.
0: And it is a new one. That was something that Joe Espada said when he met with reporters. Why he said that there should have been an auto ball assessed instead of a mound visit is because he saw that the ball boy didn't take a pitch com back from Gomez when he came into the ball game back on Monday night.
1: Yeah. Speaking of a ball boy or a bat boy, I heard a story a long time ago about a ball boy getting sent out to the mound.
0: Pitches a strike.
1: And they had no more mound visits. So they had already visited this one pitcher once. And they wanted to tell the pitcher, with the pitch hitter coming up, they wanted to tell the pitcher something so badly.
0: 0-1 is outside.
1: But, of course, a second visit would necessitate you having to take him out. So they gave a bat boy a rosin bag and said, run it out to the mound and say, you need this rosin bag. And tell him to throw Sosa three sliders. And that's exactly what he did. That was the mound visit. The bat boy went out there to tell the pitcher to throw sliders to Sosa.
0: And that boy, bat boy went on to become the pitching coach of...
1: And that was Brent Strom.
0: 1-2. Blow it outside. It's even at 2-2. I saw one that I didn't realize was legal. We're on a warm, humid night outside in Sugar Land a couple, I guess it was last year. The 2-2 is popped up. That'll get out of play. Foul. Where the pitching coach came out and he brought a towel with him for the reliever to dry off his arm and wipe off some of the sweat. I didn't think you were allowed to do that.
1: Really? Why?
0: Outside equipment?
1: Yeah.
0: 2-2. Swing and a miss. Fastball got him.
1: Here's one that we saw earlier this year. Blue ball comes into the game when somebody got hurt. And we were in Denver. So blue ball hasn't even thrown a ball yet. So he comes out to the middle of the field and warms up in Denver where you can lose your breath and try to warm up. And he was out there for 10, 15 minutes before he threw a pitch. So I know he was parched. I was wondering, can you bring him a cup of water? I think you could, right?
0: Especially in an injury situation. Here's Altuve, and he takes top of the zone for a strike. It's 0-1.
1: Yeah, I was thinking, man, somebody needs to take him a cup of water before he starts the inning.
0: The three Twins leading it with one out here in the bottom of the ninth. The 0-1 fouled back by Altuve. It's 0-2. You know, Yohindris Gomez has been a great pickup for Minnesota. He had just a terrible start to the season with Tampa Bay. 17 and a third innings, he gave up 12 runs. So the Rays put him on waivers. 0-2. Altuve, a grounder over to the third base side. Wheeling around on it, the shortstop, Gray. Long throw, not going to be in time. Brooks Lee kind of cut in front of Gray. Tried to dip down and get out of his throwing lane, but he was still kind of around his feet. Altuve legs it out for what should probably be an infield single.
1: Man, when he needs it, he can still get down that line. Over 30 feet per second for Altuve, an elite sprinter when he needs it.
0: That'll go down as an infield single, and here is Yordan Alvarez, who has reached in each of his last six times up, dating back to last night's fourth inning grand slam. First offering, he hits a high, towering fly out to right field, but waiting for it to come down in right is Kreidler, the center fielder. Alvarez just got underneath it. Boy, he still hit that a ton, 107 miles an hour off the bat. And those rafters are really far up there and right, and I still thought he might get it there.
1: Me too. That was a screamer.
0: 49-degree launch angle. Probably not going to get it done, even with the prodigious power of Alvarez. So the last hope for the Astros is Isak Paredes. Altuve will take second on defensive indifference, and the first offer is a strike. Astros with an off day tomorrow, and then they will welcome in the Tampa Bay Rays starting on Friday night with Spencer Arrighetti on the mound. The 0-1. Breaking ball is on the inner edge, a sweeper for a strike, and it's now 0-2.
1: Altuve wouldn't have taken second base if Fjordan was at the plate.
0: The hold in the 0-2, and a breaking ball pulled down the left field line and foul. Paredes was out in front. Infield plays back. Outfield plays for Paredes to pull. And Gomez, belt high set, another 0-2. Grounded over to third, deep in the hole, picked by Lee. Pirouettes, fires low. Lewis can't find it. It trickles through his glove, and Paredes is safe. And this one's not over. The Astros still have a little bit of life in the bottom of the ninth.
1: I guess the third baseman will get that error. It bounced just before it got to Royce Lewis, but an inexperienced first baseman couldn't come up with that little bunny hop.
0: You know, the Twins have struggled on the infield defensively. They've masked it with the fact that they have mashed here in the month of June and now going into the month of July. But we'll see if Houston could put together the improbable here with Bryce Matthews duo. First offer, and Bryce fouls it back off the mask of Caratini. And they aren't going to give that as a missed catch.
1: Yeah, I think that's
0: Royce
1: right.
0: Lewis.
1: I agree with that. Looking at the replay there, it didn't hit the dirt before it got to the glove of Lewis.
0: Matthews came into the ballgame in the sixth inning. He hit in place of Christian Walker, walked and scored a run in that two-run sixth. Last time up, hit into a fielder's choice. The 0-1. Swing and a miss, sweeper darting away from him, and Astros once again are down to their final strike here.
1: Get the sense that Matthews is trying to do a little too much sometimes. Swing decisions are a little off.
0: Gomez stares in, pitch clock running down, the 0-2. Takes the sweeper off the outer edge, and it's 1-2.
1: Good take there.
0: Light purple glove on the left hand for Gomez. Apropos for the Twin Cities.
1: That's a good point.
0: Altuve at third, Paredes at first with two gone, though 1-2. And Matthews skies this into center. Charging back Clemens instead, it is Kreidler calling for it. He'll be under it and make the catch for the final out in the game. Minnesota Twins score 5 runs in the first couple of innings and defeat the Houston Astros tonight by a final score of 8-3. Stay tuned. 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
0: Welcome into the Gallery Furniture postgame show. Astros fall tonight against the Twins by a final score of 8-3. Final totals from this evening's game for Minnesota, 8 runs on 8 hits. They committed 2 errors and left 6 men on base. For the Astros this evening, 3 runs on 8 hits, no errors. Houston leaves 10 men on base tonight. Houston goes 2-for-15 with runners in scoring position. Winning pitcher tonight is Taj Bradley. He's 7-3 now on the season. The loss to Tetsuya Imai, he is now 5-4. Tonight's game, 3 hours and 16 minutes on a 73-degree night inside of Daikin Park in front of 29,179. With the win, the Twins 42-46. With the loss, the Astros are 43-46. We'll have your highlights up on the other side, along with the out-of-town scoreboard, as we continue along with the Gallery Furniture postgame show.
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1: 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Thanks to Chevron's Wins for Kids program, every Astros win is more than a celebration. It's a way to give back. 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It's teamwork that reaches beyond the ballpark and into the Houston community.
2: Astros fall tonight to the Twins 8-3. It started in the first inning. Trevor Larnach led off the first with a double. Tatsuya Imai then got the next couple of outs. But Josh Bell, a 450-foot homer to dead center, and the Twins were ahead 2-0. Imai would then have the bases loaded on a walk, a single and a walk, but he got out of it with a strikeout, and the Astros got him a run back in the bottom of the first inning. Jose Altuve led off the frame with a walk. Yordan Alvarez then singled to move Altuve to third, bringing up Isak Paredes. Holds on the 1-2. Grounder out to short. Moving to his left is Lee. He'll go to second for one, on to first. Double play, but Altuve will come in and touch home. No RBI in that case for Paredes, but the Astros do get a run back, and they cut it to a 2-1 deficit here in the bottom of the first. Unfortunately, a couple of walks were put on in front of Cody Clemens in the top of the second, who then hit a 3-run homer to make it a 5-1 game. Imai would walk Josh Bell. That would be the end of his night. A.J. Blueball, though, came in and went 2 2/3 shutout innings for the Astros, and that kept the game a little bit closer. But then in the fifth inning, after a walk and a hit batter with two outs, Trevor Larnach with a single up the middle that hit off of the bag and hit off of the right hand of Raynel Delgado. Delgado came out of the game with an injury at that point. Nick Allen came in to replace him, and the Astros were trailing it 7-1. Houston, though, would put together a rally in the bottom of the sixth inning after Taj Bradley departed. It was Bryce Matthews pinch-hitting for Christian Walker. He worked a leadoff walk. Cam Smith then reached on an error by Clemens, and with two outs, it was Joey Loperfido as the 1-2. And Loperfido shoots this out into left field. Great jump by Matthews. He's going to get the wave, and he'll score. Coming for third is Smith. The throw is cut off. It's an RBI single by Joey Loperfido. Astros do get one back. They trail it 7-2. Still batting here in the bottom of the sixth. So with two outs, Nick Allen was the next hitter to try and keep the line moving for Houston. 3-2, and Allen shoots it into right field for a base knock. Smith scores, Loperfido gallops to third. Nick Allen delivers an RBI single. Jose Altuve would then face the new hurler, Andrew Morris, but he grounded out to short, and that ended the rally for the Astros. Miguel Ulloa fired two shutout frames, two perfect innings, as a matter of fact, in relief this evening. Brian Abreu then came on for the eighth. Luke Kuechel, a one-out home run in the eighth inning to make it an 8-3 game. Astros got a couple of base runners in the ninth, but were unable to put together a rally as they fall tonight by a final score of 8-3. Stay tuned coming up for the 10th inning show right here on KBME 790. Matt Thomas will have you for the 10th inning show this evening, immediately following our game coverage. As we continue along here, Steve Sparks has your scores from around the major leagues next on the Gallery Furniture Postgame Show.
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8: 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Here we go. Here's a couple of games still going on. Athletics lead the Dodgers 6-1. That's in the top of the eighth inning in Sacramento. San Francisco leads Arizona 6-0. They're in the bottom of the seventh. Baltimore beat the White Sox 6-1 was the final there. It was the Cleveland Guardians, David Fry and Austin Hedges, they homered to power the Guardians to a 9-4 victory over the Rangers in that series finale. Washington 10-2 winners over Boston. The Detroit Tigers in 11 innings, they beat the New York Yankees. That was a sweep, losing streak for the Yankees now at 7, longest since 2023. Cubs beat San Diego 23-3. How about that? 8 homers, including 3 from Dansby Swanson. Toronto 9-3 over the New York Mets. Philadelphia beat Paul Skeens 10-6 as they beat Pittsburgh for the third game in a row. Atlanta 5-1 over St. Louis. Tampa Bay Rays went 4-0 over Kansas City. Caminero homers for the 8th time in 7 games. Minnesota 8-3 winners over the Astros to win the series. The Astros had won 5 series in a row. But that'll do it for Minnesota for the rest of the season. That's it for your Major League Scoreboard. Garrett Green will be right back to wrap it up.
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2: Astros fall tonight to the Twins 8-3, so they do lose their first series 2-1. First time in the last six series that the Astros have dropped a series. They will have a day off tomorrow and be back in action here in Daikin Park coming up on Friday night as they will welcome the Tampa Bay Rays to town for 3 games. 7:15 is your first pitch coming up on Friday night. Astros are scheduled to send the right-hander Spencer Arrighetti to the mound, 7-4 with a 4 ERA. Meanwhile, the Rays have not named a starter for that one. 7:15 is your first pitch, so we will be on the air for you with Astro Launch coming up at 6:45 on Friday night. Well, a big thanks to everybody who made this evening's broadcast possible. Big thanks to our producer back in the studio, Josh C. Big thanks to our on-site engineer, Matt Boltz. And a big thanks to my broadcast partner, Steve Sparks. Want to say a big thanks to everybody who tuned in over the last 3 days. And I have to thank every single person with the Astros organization. Let me come up and be here for the last 3 days. It's a dream and a joy to be here calling these games and delivering Astros baseball to you. And I hope that all of you enjoyed it. So for Josh C. back in the studio, for Matt Boltz and Steve Sparks, I'm Garrett Green saying so long from here at Daikin Park. Your final score tonight, the Minnesota Twins 8, the Houston Astros 3.
13: 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Astros!
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0: is 2-1. And Bell shoots this in the air to deep center. Trammell racing back on it right at the center field wall. That is over the batter's eye and gone. And Josh Bell is now 3-for-3 with 3 home runs off of Tatsuya Imai. And it's a 2-0 lead for the Twins here in the first inning.
1: 452 feet. Tatsuya Imai, you were terrible tonight. Bullpen, you weren't much better. Although, AJ Blue Ball, we like you a lot. And the game went over 3 hours. Gee, man, I mean, absolutely nothing redeeming. Zilch. We're going to get this over with quickly. My name is Matt Thomas. I want to go to bed. You guys want to go to bed. We got one more day in the work week because I think most of us are off on Friday. So let's talk about it right now. 8-3 Minnesota with the win over the Astros. As we welcome you to the 10th inning show on Sports Talk 790, let me give you the phone numbers. I'm going to give them to you 3 times. That gives you the automatic cue to call in. 713-212-5790. 713-212-5790. One more time. 713-212-5790. That's how you reach us. You get in. You can say what you want. I probably won't argue with you much because what could you possibly argue with Tatsuya Imai going 1 1/3, 5 runs, 4 hits, 2 strikeouts, 5 walks. Yuck. That's a second time in, what, about 3 weeks he's had one of those? Some of the stuff's been good. He's had double-digit work. So we'll be fair and balanced here. But tonight was not his night. You fell behind early and you could not catch up. So Imai now goes to 5-4. His earned run average is 6.14. So when he sucks, he really sucks. When he's good, he's giving you double-digit strikeouts. You're like, man, no wonder he was worth $18 or $19 million the Astros were paying him. Blue Ball kept you around for a while. Pearson wasn't good. Uliola, another 2 more innings of good work for him. Man, make it hard for him to go back down because all I see him do is get strikes and throw people out and get outs. And then, of course, Brian Abreu just, gave you 2 innings. Give him credit for that, but did give up a home run late, and his ERA just south of 6 as his disastrous final year before free agency has unfortunately continued. So, by the way, Reynel Delgado has an injured finger. In fact, technically dislocated right pinky finger. And I don't know if Joe Espada will bring that up in terms of his post-game commentary of how long he'll be gone, if that's just a day or two, week or two, month or two, you know, maybe amputation. No, I'm just kidding about that. Look, the reality is y'all's minds were on the soccer tonight. And once Tatsuya Imai gave up as many runs as he did and could not give you 2 innings of work, that basically sealed the deal for anybody really caring a lot about this baseball game. So if you are leaving the ballpark right now and want to get into it, 713-212-5790. That's 713-212-5790. We'll take some calls if we have any. We'll hear from Joe Espada. We know we're going to hear from him. And he's next with your phone calls. The 10th inning show continues after an 8-3 loss tonight to the Minnesota Twins. The first series in the last 6 the Astros have lost. Minnesota gets them 2 games out of 3. 10:51 on Sports Talk 790.
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4: 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Hey, hey,
5: hey. All right. 8-3 the final score. E-Mike doesn't get past the second inning. AJ Blueball, you're our reliever of the game, play of the game.
6: Frankly, if Minnesota's defense was not great, then I gave the Astros a bunch of opportunities, but could not keep it close as Minnesota added on when the they got to the bullpen, Abreu giving up runs, and Nate Pearson also giving up one as well. 8-3 the final score. Here is, by the way, your last call to get in on the phones at 713-212-5790. 713-212-5790. If you want to chime in and discuss the Twins beating the Astros and the first series loss for the Astros since the middle of June. To the clubhouse, here's Joe Espada.
7: What did you see from Imai in that first inning that kind of got him in trouble?
8: Yeah, it was just the command of his pitches. Stuff was coming in pretty good. Just struggled throwing strikes. That was just kind of, what I saw today. Came in, warmed up pretty good. Good game plan. Just couldn't throw. Couldn't execute those pitches.
9: Is there anything it's kind of been extremes with Imai just kind of over the course of the season where when it's on, he's forward pretty deep in games, and then when it's not, it's more short outings like this. Just how maybe can you guys gauge early on in games whether he needs to make an adjustment, or is that something that he has to kind of figure out?
8: You know what? His last few starts, he's been really good. So, we're not going to let one start kind of derailed that path that he has created. That's actually been pretty good. He's throwing the ball extremely well. I thought the pitch selection was good. He looked lost his zone there, but the velo was good. So there's nothing I'm concerned. Just one of those outings where, stuff didn't land for him.
10: Give an update on Walker.
8: Yeah, lower back stiffness. After that second at bat. So, talked to him a little bit and just took him out just to make sure that, we don't lose him for a long period of time. But, they just talked to him a few minutes ago and everything checked out well.
9: Delgado with the finger.
8: Yeah, he dislocated that finger. That ball hit the base. So they went in there and they put the finger back in place and x-ray show there was no fracture. So, he's going to be pretty sore.
9: Is that somewhere you guys think he's going to miss time?
8: I don't know. I actually walked in and he had a bat in his hand and I'm like, dude, what's going on? I said, he's pain tolerated. That's what they told me. I'm like, well, pretty tough kid. So we'll see how he feels on Friday.
6: Yeah, Astros have a day off tomorrow and then get ready for a weekend series with Tampa Bay. the owners of one of the best records in the American League. There's only two teams in the American League that have really records that you

0: brag about. One of them will be the New York Yankees. One of them will be the Tampa Bay Rays. And the Rays right now find themselves at 50-33. They're the only team in the American League that is playing to a level of 600 or better. The Yankees have the second best record at 5.58 winning percentage at 10 above. And then you got everybody else. Astros find themselves two back of both Texas and Seattle. There are two teams now atop the American League West. The Mariners tonight winning, the Rangers losing. Thus, a 44-43 record for both the Rangers and the Seattle Mariners. As far as the wild card is concerned, the Astros now find themselves two back of Seattle and three back of the Cleveland Guardians. Enjoy an Astros off day. Get ready for a weekend series of the Rays on Friday. I'll talk with you tomorrow on the Matt Thomas Show from 10 o'clock and 2 until 2 with my friend Ross, Matt Thomas and Ross, with you here on 790. We'll have Brian McTaggart join us at 11 o'clock. We will also get into a major, major NBA trade and the United States men's national team advancing to the quarterfinals as they get to the sixth. No, and it's not the quarterfinals, the round of 16, correct? Am I right about that, Josh? Make sure I don't get that wrong. I'm not, round of 16. Maybe they'll get to the quarterfinals. You never know. But a 2-0 win today. We'll discuss that as well. All tomorrow, 10 to 2, Matt Thomas Show with Ross right here on 790. Good night, everyone. We'll talk to you tomorrow at 10.
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22: In the round of 32 at the World Cup, both Malik Tillman and Fuller and Balogun found the back of the net. A 2-0 win over Bosnia for Team USA, but Balogun got a red card in the win, meaning he'll be unavailable for the round of 16. In that round of 16, U.S. will play Belgium. Belgium advanced after beating Senegal. Harry Kane and England came from behind over

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11: What you need to know.
12: The Boston Celtics have agreed to trade Draylen Brown to the Philadelphia 76ers to get back Paul George, two first-round picks and two second-round picks. The Lakers acquiring center Walker Kessler from the Utah Jazz for two unprotected first-round picks and two first-round pick swaps. Lakers also signing Kessler to a four-year, $130 million contract. The 76ers forward Kelly Oubre has agreed to a two-year, nearly $17 million deal to join the Pacers. The Grizzlies trading Santi Aldama to the Dallas Mavericks for AJ Johnson, a 2030 Warriors first-round pick and two future second-rounders. Major League Baseball, the Cubs defeated the Padres 23-3. Andrew Swanson, three home runs, including a grand slam, to round of 32 at the World Cup. Mark Tillman and Folan Balogun found the back of the net for a 2-0 win over Bosnia. Balogun did get a red card in the game, making him unavailable for the round of 16.
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3: Hey, Mr. Morrow, I bet you there's a zillion air conditioners in Houston.
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4: 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What's your question, fella?
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7: In the round of 32 at the World Cup, both Malik Tillman and Folarin Balogun found the back of the net. A 2-0 win over Bosnia for Team USA, but Balogun got a red card in the win, meaning he'll be unavailable for the round of 16. In that round of 16, U.S. will play Belgium. Belgium advanced after beating Senegal. Harry Kane and England came from behind over DR Congo 2-1. He had two second-half goals to get that 2-1 victory. In the NBA, the Boston Celtics have agreed to trade Jaylen Brown to the Philadelphia 76ers for Paul George. Two first-round picks and two second-round picks. The Lakers acquiring center Walker Kessler from the Jazz. Two first-round protected first-round picks and two first-round pick swaps going back to Utah. The 76ers forward Kelly Oubre has agreed to a two-year, nearly $17 million deal with the Pacers. And in Major League Baseball, the Cubs beat the Padres 23-3 and Andy Swanson with 8 RBI.
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17: 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Welcome in. Hope your Thursday is off to a fantastic start. 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
11: The Boston Celtics have agreed to trade Draymond Brown to the Philadelphia 76ers to get back Paul George, two first-round picks and two second-round picks. The Lakers acquiring center Walker Kessler from the Utah Jazz for two unprotected first-round picks and two first-round pick swaps. Lakers also signing Kessler to a four-year, $130 million contract. The 76ers forward Kelly Oubre has agreed to a two-year, nearly $17 million deal to join the Pacers. The Grizzlies trading Santi Aldama to the Dallas Mavericks for A.J. Johnson, a 2030 Warriors first-round pick and two future second-rounders. In Major League Baseball, the Cubs defeated the Padres 23-3. Dansby Swanson had three home runs, including a grand slam and eight RBI. The round of 32 at the World Cup, Mark Tillman and Folan Balogun found the back of the net for a 2-0 win over Bosnia. Balogun did get a red card in the game, making him unavailable for the round of 16.
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0: 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Welcome in. 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Team USA moving on. They put it on Bosnia and H, as I call them. Bosnia and Herzegovina, because I mispronounce it probably one out of every three, four times I try that thing. But Bosnia went down. I call them the Adam Silver.

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13: In the round of 32 at the World Cup, both Malik Tillman and Fuller and Balogun found the back of the net. A 2-0 win over Bosnia for Team USA, but Balogun got a red card in the win, meaning he'll be unavailable for the round of 16. In that round of 16, U.S. will play Belgium. Belgium advanced after beating Senegal. Harry Kane and England came from behind over DR Congo 2-1. He had two second-half goals to get that 2-1 victory. In the NBA, the Boston Celtics have agreed to trade Jaylen Brown to the Philadelphia 76ers for Paul George, two first-round picks and two second-round picks. The Lakers acquiring center Walker Kessler from the Jazz, two first unprotected first-round picks and two first-round pick swaps going back to Utah. The 76ers forward Kelly Oubre has agreed to a two-year, nearly $17 million deal with the Pacers. And in Major League Baseball, the Cubs beat the Padres 23-3. Dansby Swanson with eight RBI.
14: You know what time it is?
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0: Two pros and a cup of Joe, Fox Sports Radio. LeVar Arrington, Brady Quinn, Jonas Knox with you here. Coming up top of next hour, a little over 10 minutes from now, we are going to hear somebody who's less than enthusiastic about some moves that were made in the world of sports. We'll get to that for you right here on FSR. 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
1: Sometimes you can't get to everything in the world of sports or entertainment. Good thing the guys are here to bring you In Case You Missed It.
0: Guys, in case you missed it, DJ Moore is a brand new wide receiver for the Buffalo Bills. And DJ Moore has decided, you know what? I'm going to introduce myself to the Bills community, to Bills Mafia, and I'm going to do it in a very nice way. So DJ Moore was in a mall and walked by a place called T-Shirt University. And he saw T-shirt jerseys of himself there. Mm-hmm. So he proceeded to buy every single T-shirt jersey out and then told the gentleman working at the store, Scott Marshall, he said, give these away to anybody that wants a free T-shirt jersey when they come in. The back and forth sounded like this. And Scott Marshall says to him, he says, what, do you know the guy? Do you work for him? And DJ said, yeah, I work for him. He's kind of joking around. So he buys them. He goes, I'm going to leave them all here. If anybody comes and they want one, just tell them DJ Moore bought it for them. And then he walks out the door and he pokes his head back in and goes, yeah, it's me. And he just walks away. And it was a very nice thing that he did. So DJ Moore already making friends and fans in Buffalo. Now, if he could step up and help people pay for some of these tickets that are $600 for nosebleeds in week one, that probably would be more appreciated than some T-shirt jerseys. Oh, but I believe that
2: you did it a whole hour.
0: Well, jeez. Listen, I believe that DJ Moore is up to something here. We talked about this on the Dan Patrick Show when we weren't living in the projects, as LeVar pointed out.
2: My projects.
0: That O.J. Simpson is not going to be honored inside the new Bills Stadium. So maybe DJ Moore sees this as an opportunity to take OJ's spot.
3: For me. Just don't kill anyone.
2: This also feels like that Jonas is attacking a former Chicago Bear.
0: No,
2: as Jonas is a Chicago Bears fan, he doesn't want to allow you guys to hear that, know that, but that's the reality of his. His childhood, and I'll talk about Monmouth, Illinois, Wyatt Earp, blah, blah, blah. I feel like you're taking shots at him because he left the Bears.
0: No,
2: I don't know why I have to be that way. He's a nice guy. They needed a number one receiver. They've got one now. The Bills are looking up, looking forward, and DJ Moore's just trying to ingrace himself with the fan base. I don't understand why you have to take shots at a former Chicago Bear.
0: Well, hey,
4: maybe he'll wear number 32 this year. You know, I mean, they're not honoring.
0: Hey, LeVar, you
4: OJ
0: cut it out.
4: Anymore. They're not honoring OJ. Where's Jersey? Yikes.
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3: It's double trouble on the east part of town, so out in Chambers County, we'll start there. Reports of an accident. We don't have a camera shot. I-10 eastbound after FM 563, and we are seeing delays in the area. The other one out in Channel View, blocking a couple of right lanes. I-10, the east freeway outbound at Magnolia. You're slow now from Sheldon. I'm Christina Cruz in the 24-hour traffic center.
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13: As Emery, only man there, able to steer it to Adams, flicks it along Tillman, he's got Balogun making a run off him, can he get around to that ball? They're going to flash it, Balogun scores! Flo Balogun, first to react to the deflection, he'll do the LeBron celebration, it's 1-0 U.S. Tillman, it's in! Malik Tillman, 2-0 United States!
14: There's the final whistle. Seattle, we're coming back Monday night in the round of 16. The United States, despite being down a man for a half an hour, has beaten Bosnia and Herzegovina and has moved on to the next round of the World Cup.

You know, after an Astros game, we fire up the next show with some Astros talk, but I think we're all still fired up from last night, what happened in the Bay Area. It's the Morning Drive, Sports Talk 790, Dan Matthews. Good morning. Away we go, and welcome on in as Team USA, as we said in the tweet for the show today, able to overcome that absolute buffoon of a midfield ref, and also, too, all of those missed calls. Like, look, it's one of those, you want to give out a card, you gave out a card. It's a judgment call to a certain point. Get all of that. But if you're going to give out a red card on Flo Balogun on that one, I mean, how about the guy for Bosnia that shoves our goalie in the back down to the ground? Pulisic getting pulled down to the ground at least once that I saw. Their manager picking up the ball on the side. Like, it's just like, have the same energy, man. Like, seriously, let's honestly have a little bit of consistency here. So that's what was annoying. And as I threw out on Twitter last night, at Dan Matthews, HOU, 1T and Matthews, that this is why people in this country before the World Cup were skeptical and looked at it and just said, soccer, whatever. I'm sure I'll watch, but, you know, I'll watch Team USA. That's about it. But it's things like that. Like, why is boxing no longer really in vogue? Like, why do people not care? I think it's obviously there's so many different federations and all that kind of stuff. Get all of that. There's no consistency to it. There's no rhyme or reason. Like, at least with UFC, you know that there's going to be consistency. You know that any type of ref, if it's Herb Dean, whoever it is, you know that, all right, this is going to be on the level. This is going to be a good fight. Maybe I'm not going to agree with the decision, but it is also one of those that at the end of it, I can say, all right, you know what? Like, I don't agree with the split decision, but it's a split decision. So clearly there was a little bit of uncertainty there. But I mean, not only in the U.S. match,

0: yesterday, but then also too, Senegal got screwed. Senegal got absolutely, that was a good challenge on the ball. And of course it's called a penalty in the box. Belgium gets the penalty kick. They make it. They win 3-2 in extra time. So now it's Team USA against Belgium on Monday. And also Balogun is not going to be available for the US because, well, I mean, a superhero midfield ref who had to insert himself into the game. And oh, by the way, too, apparently VAR was misused. So it probably should have been, because apparently they'd used the slow motion in order to be able to make their decision, and that's supposedly against protocol. It's a report that I saw. Okay, well, then, like, FIFA has a really good opportunity here to be able to say, we messed up, we're going to rescind the red card. Like, we see it all the time in the NBA. I know they won't, but see it all the time in the NBA where they come back and say, yeah, it shouldn't have been a flagrant. We'll rescind it so it doesn't go against this guy's ledger so he gets suspended for any games. But it's just absolute just trash, crap. And, I mean, I get it. If you're out there and you're watching that last night and you're just like, why would I want to watch this? Why would I want to watch something that looks like that, at least if nothing else, you're opening the door to me believing that somebody is on the take and that there's something happening here. There's a little bit of book cooking going on. Like, it's just... It was one of the most aggravating things I'd ever seen. And the U.S. was leading. That's the crazy thing. So, I mean, at least when that happens, you're just like, are they trying to screw the U.S. here? Like, really seems like a pretty dumb thing to do, especially with how successful this tournament has been here in this country. And wouldn't you want one of the host countries to still be part of this thing? Especially when they are the much better team, because we saw that last night. Bosnia had no shot against the U.S. And I will also, though, do the positive side of things, because credit to Mauricio Pochettino and that team, because I think we can agree watching past U.S. men's national teams that possibly could have derailed them. But they seemingly got stronger, and this was a group that was together. This was a group that played incredibly disciplined. They didn't get into all of the shoving and extracurriculars that Bosnia was doing with them. They just kept on playing, and credit to them. So, massive win, as I mentioned. You get Belgium on Monday now. That's going to be coming up, and that's the round of 16. And at least from all of the people in the soccer circles, which, of course, you know, our Sports Talk 790 Soccer Insider, Ross Villarreal, on with Matt Thomas every single day, 10 to 2. So he can go a little bit deeper on this, because I'll be honest here. I'm as much a soccer casual as anybody out there. I mean, it's one of those Saturday mornings, EPL on NBC. If I don't really have anything else going on, sure, kick it on, watch it a little bit. Why not? But, I mean, to say that like I'm like a soccer expert, I think I'm pretty much like what Alexi Lawless was talking about yesterday. I'm one of those that all of a sudden has opinions on it. And he said, hey, welcome into the tent. All good, man. No matter when you show up here, show up. It's all good. And I'm definitely one of those guys. Because as I've said all throughout this, I like soccer. I don't love it. I mean, I would probably say that it's fourth or fifth on my list of favorite sports to watch. I'd much rather watch baseball. Well, first and foremost, of course, the greatest TV sport of all time, football. And then baseball's right there. I'll probably put golf third, especially if it's good competitive golf. Absolutely. Basketball, the Rockets, for sure. U of H basketball, yeah, absolutely. My brother being a Tar Heel, you know, UNC, especially when it's UNC Duke. You get the point. And then I would probably say that soccer is, how many did I put? Four right there. So, yeah, it's fifth. There you go. So, I mean, I think I'm like most of us. We have a soccer high right now. We're loving it because it's awesome. I mean, especially to some of these matches, just down to the wire, the crowds, the atmospheres in these buildings, it's amazing. And I mean, having been a part of one of them, having a chance to go to the Portugal-Uzbekistan match and just the energy that was in there, like it's contagious. It's one of those, like you go see this live, you're like, okay, I get it. Like I completely understand it. And there's just a different love from some of these countries because soccer for a lot of these countries is all they have in terms of being able to have athletic relevance in the world scheme. Because, I mean, here, it's one of those that not a ton of kids grow up wanting to play soccer. A lot of them grow up wanting to play football. They would grow up wanting to play baseball or basketball. And I mean, who knows? Maybe this entire experience now and seeing Team USA play the way that they have, that you'll start seeing more full soccer fields around here. And it starts to become more popular around here. I mean, really, you could make the argument that this is kind of the bounce from hosting the World Cup back in 1994. That we're starting to see it pay off, where soccer's popularity in this country started to rise then. That's where you got the MLS, and you've started to see more competitive U.S. men's national teams, yada, yada, yada, all the way through. So maybe, just maybe, that's the case, and that them hopefully getting past the round of 64 is just the start of soon enough that we will see Team USA be one of the teams that has never won that finally wins a World Cup. Are you aware, by the way, that only 8 countries have ever won the World Cup? That's crazy to think about. So anyway, Team USA someday trying to get there. And who knows? I mean, as Mauricio Pochettino says, why not us? Why not us? So hopefully they are able to be able to advance past Belgium. So again, that match coming your way on Monday night. But, of course, as we always do here on your home of the Astros, talk a lot of Astros. We will do that this morning. Our good buddy Josh Jordan going to be in with us from 7 to 9. So looking forward to that. But, yeah, I mean, last night, UGLY is the way to describe that Astros finale against the Minnesota Twins, because it was not good whatsoever. As it starts off, really not good. Tatsuya Mai, man, like, You got to find a middle ground. You give up runs, that's one thing. I totally get it. Some nights you just don't have it. But somehow, some way, somebody's got to get to him and get the mindset to him of, dude, a rough first inning does not mean it's going to be a rough start. I mean, it's just a rough first inning. Cap it right there, 2-run homer. As soon as he got out of it, I kind of was hopeful that, okay, he's going to find a way. He'll settle in the next inning, and then he'll get it going. And the most concerning thing for me watching that last night, because we had 2 screens going, the most concerning thing for me was these misses for balls were not just misses. They were bad misses last night, like almost looking like the mental side of things started to creep in for him, and not in a good way. So I hope that's something that he's able to put behind him, because, I mean, we've seen him be able to do it. We've seen him where he's got an awful start. But now the third time this year that he has failed to at least get you 2 innings in a game. Third time. And he was damn near close to making it the third time that he couldn't even get out of the first inning. Like, dude, you've got to find a way to grind through starts. You have to find a way. Because you can't keep doing this to your bullpen. And really, honestly, you can't just keep doing this to your team. Like, you've got to find a way to be able to grind through a start, and maybe it's 4 or 5 earned runs, but at least try to get him to the 5th. Or, I mean, at the very least here, get him into the 5th inning or maybe even the 4th, something like that. Because, again, some nights it's just not your night. But this, it's either really great or it's really awful, is starting to really get tiresome. And it's performance, I understand that. But at the same time, though, too, just not the start that you wanted to see last night out of Tatsuya Mai. The Astros lose 8-3, drop that series. They're off today, and they are going to take on the Tampa Bay Rays over the weekend. So you got that to look forward to. But, I mean, as I've mentioned, not only with that, the Rockets obviously quiet yesterday on the NBA free agency front. We did see a trade, especially a guy that was once thought to be a Houston Rockets target, and Jaylen Brown going to the Philadelphia 76ers. So a lot to get to here on the show today. We will do all of that. I mean, Team USA talk, that is absolutely in the conversation. Astros discussion, got plenty on that, and also much more to get to here as we're just getting going on a Thursday edition of the Morning Drive Sports Talk 790.
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6: Okay, a couple of wrecks cleared. They got them out of there fast on the east part of town. The first one, I-10 outbound after FM 563. The other one, eastbound at Magnolia. Now, traffic is still slow from Sheldon. Just a couple of minutes to get through that backup. You come in inbound from Spur 330 into downtown, under a 20-minute drive. I'm Christina Cruz in the 24-hour traffic center.
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0: With you, Astros losing last night to the Twins, 8-3. Off today, Tampa Bay Rays in town. Starting up tomorrow, let's do it all right here. Sports Talk 790. U.S. soccer able to beat Bosnia-Herzegovina and move on to the round of 16 as they take them out 2-0 last night. And Jaylen Brown traded from the Boston Celtics to the Philadelphia 76ers. For Paul George and a set of draft picks. 713-212-5790 is the number to get in. Did want to continue about the officiating last night, because it is one of those two that I understand how officiating talk, it's one of those that it's really in the eye of the beholder at a certain point. If you are the side that benefited from it, then of course your response is going to be, hey, I don't make the calls. I mean, what do you want me to do? Don't get mad at me. I mean, just because it benefited me, it doesn't mean that I agree with it. I don't have to agree with it, but also, too, I don't have to be against it. So I get all of that. But then it is where more often than not, we talk about officiating or umpiring, whatever it is. When it comes, when it hurts you and it goes against you. But as I said last night, that is the worst officiated game that I've ever seen in my entire life of watching sports. Like, it was just so disjointed, so unevenly officiated, because it is one of those things that I have a rule, usually, if in terms of watching officials, or, I mean, you don't really have physical play in baseball, but I guess it is one of those that maybe something that could be similar is if one side is hitting opposing batters, and there's no warnings given at a certain point, and then the other side hits a guy, and then that guy gets thrown out of the game, or a warning is finally issued. It's just like, oh, okay, like we finally retaliated, and now you're going to come against us. I mean, we saw this happen about a year ago when U of H played against Florida in the national championship game in basketball. That first half was incredibly officiated as let them play. These are two physical teams. We'll let them play. And then the second half, the whistles started to come out, and they started to really go against U of H in it. And that, of course, allowed for Florida to get back into the game. So it was incredibly frustrating, no question about it. But last night, that red card on Balogun, I mean, you potentially just ruined the U.S.'s chances to win a World Cup because of you inserting yourself into the game. So I don't know who this midfield ref is, and I don't really think any of us necessarily need to know, but at least for soccer people, usually when I see there are people out there that I know are experts on something and they have an opinion on it, I usually will tail them on it, because it's just like, okay, you've got more knowledge on that than I do. I mean, if it were baseball or something like that, then yeah, I'd be able to go ahead and just deduce it on my own. Football, kind of the same deal. But I saw numerous soccer experts out there saying this guy was awful and he should not be on he shouldn't even be a part of any crew going forward. And I'm not saying that if you're FIFA that you've got to go ahead and put out a statement now of, you know, it was terribly done, he will never officiate again. Like, nothing like that. Don't need any of that. But, I mean, that guy affected a game. And if Bosnia were a better club, then that would have really absolutely hurt the U.S. And probably they would have lost that game. But luckily they weren't as good a team. And also, too, I mean, as I said in the first segment, credit to Team USA for being able to play through all of that. And then on top of it all, even with the penalty, which, by the way, too, the penalty that allowed for Malik Tillman to hit that free kick for the second goal, that was a little bit of a makeup call. Like, it was one that it was like, okay, so you're going to whistle that one and you're going to call that one, but Pulisic getting thrown to the ground numerous times, that's not going to get whistled. Goalkeeper freeze, getting back shoved to the ground, that's not going to get whistled. Like, that's not going to draw a card or any of those things. It's just the inconsistency was unbelievable. And a lot of times, too, you have seen whenever there is good, effective midfield officiating that the referee will issue cards early on in the match to be like, all right, this is going to stop now. Like, we're going to play soccer or we're going to have a brawl. But we're going to avoid the second part. So here are cards to make sure that you guys know that I'm serious, that we're not going to allow it to get to that point. and you never did that last night. And you seemingly allowed for one side to be able to play physical, get cheap shots in, do all those different things. And that was the part of it, too, is that you understand it's competition. You're trying to find ways. But it almost got to a point where, I mean, probably in unison, all of us yelling at the TV for Team USA of just fall to the ground. Just fall to the ground and maybe you'll finally get a call. Because, I mean, as a buddy of mine even texted me, he goes, U.S. needs to LeBron this thing. Just start flopping. Start flopping and you know, and maybe you'll get the call on it. But then again, I'm sure they would have got embellishment or whatever the VAR rule is now, where basically it's trying to be able to stop that, which I've seen it called once. Somebody for Paraguay did it against U.S. in the first group stage match, and I don't think I've seen it since. Maybe I haven't been watching close enough. But, I mean, it's just, especially when you get to this level and you're supposed to have the elite of the elite out there, then that's what you need to have. That was Angel Hernandez out there last night. That guy is in the same breath as Angel Hernandez. I'm trying to think who's thought of as not being the best NFL referee. That was Scott Foster in the NBA last night. That's 100% what that was. And of course, of all the sports, we can look at the NBA and say, yeah, you're the ones that are known for, at least if nothing else, the thought that something fishy is happening here. I mean, Scott Foster has the nickname the Extender for a reason. You see him on the referee sheet, especially against the Rockets, and you're just like, man, this isn't going to go well. But, I mean, that's the thing. And it's also, too, one of those things that if you're an umpire, official, referee, whatever it is, and you're well-known, like Ed Hockley, we knew him because the guy had guns. That's why we knew him. And it was more than anything, too. Hockley also started to feel himself, where then he would give us basically a reading of War and Peace whenever he was describing a penalty. Like, how many of you ever got so annoyed with him whenever he would crack the mic to talk to the audience and talk to the crowd and tell them what the penalty was? Like, it was just like, Ed, just spit it out, man. Just say it. Like, we don't need your FaceTime. We're turning in to watch the Packers and Bears because we're wanting to watch the Packers and Bears, not you. Like, there is nothing more annoying and aggravating to me than an ump show, a ref show, whatever it is, of people who are supposed to be in the background and supposed to blend in with the action that's happening, not make it about themselves. And this guy made it about himself last night with that call. And then he can probably try to say, oh, no, you know, it's VAR, it's out of my hands. No, no, it's not. I mean, you've got a voice in that discussion, too. You can be able to say, guys, that looks incidental. I'm not giving a card. Like, I think this is ridiculous. That's how you can be able to step in on that. But, I mean, again, you can't have incompetence like that and expect for people to trust your product. You can't. So, that's one of those that, I mean, and I even saw the tweets last night that people are learning how corrupt FIFA is. And, I mean, it's it. When you have things like this, it's one of those that people are starting to come around to your product. You are starting to get people into the tent. They are starting to care. And you see things like that and you're like, okay, I was right all along to not care. Like, baseball to a certain point with ABS has kind of gotten it right. They're almost there, but with that, an instant replay, we're not seeing manager and player arguments as much anymore. And we're not seeing guys thrown out of games anymore for that very reason. I mean, if nothing else, it becomes just a discussion. I mean, how many times have we seen Joe Espada go out there and it's a mild-mannered discussion now, whereas gone are the days of Bobby Cox running out there and getting run out of the game. So, can appreciate that. NFL, same deal. I mean, it's not the most perfect product in the world. And I think in some cases, too, the NFL of all sports is probably one of the toughest to be able to officiate because you got some of the best athletes in the world. And let's be honest here, you got a lot of middle-aged men who are trying to keep up with the best athletes in the world. Calls are going to be missed. There's no question about it. And I think that the NFL has tried to mitigate that as much as possible. So you can appreciate that. But, I mean, again, that can't come down to a judgment call. And if it comes down to a judgment call, I mean, look, if he earned the red card right there, if it was egregious, if it was everything that is in the bylaws for FIFA for what should earn a red card, then okay, fine. Don't like it. Wish that it wasn't called. But at the same time, though, too, it's like, well, they're not wrong. I mean, the guy inadvertently stepped on his ankle. What are we doing here? I mean, seriously, what are we doing? So, I mean, I hope it doesn't come back to end up hurting the U.S. I think that even without Balogun against Belgium, they should be able to win because Belgium's not very impressive. And I think that Team USA can be able to win that one, move on. And whoever wins that one, if I'm not mistaken, I think you got France in the round of eight, which good luck because I don't see anybody beating Mbappe in that crew. That group is strong. So you get to the round of eight. I mean, at least for, again, people that I trust when it comes to soccer, they've said U.S. gets to the round of eight, do backflips. Like, because that is, if I'm not mistaken, I think it'd be one of their highest finishes they've ever had. So you're able to get in the soccer's version of the Elite Eight. That would be massive. So we'll see if Team USA is able to pull that off. All right. As I've mentioned, Astros discussion, of course, going to be part of it today. And losing the series, and now more questions persist for the Astros. Try to answer some of those questions here as we continue. It's the Morning Drive right here on your home of the Astros and the Rockets, Sports Talk 790.
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2: The News Radio 740 forecast for today calls for partly cloudy skies, a 50% chance of thundershowers, and a high of 93.
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12: 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Malik Tillman drilling a free kick in the 82nd minute to put the match away.
14: 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Malik Tillman! 2-0 United States!
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0: No question about it. Got the entire stadium there in the Bay Area singing this. You got Pochettino, everybody singing along with it. Vibes were good in the building as Team USA able to beat Bosnia-Herzegovina 2-0. It's soccer now. Let's re-rack that. 2-0. Okay. And able to now move on to the round of 16 to take on Belgium. That's coming up on Monday. Astros losing last night while the U.S. was playing 8-3 to the Twins. They finally lose a series after winning 5 in a row. So try to re-rack and try to be able to take a series against a good Tampa Bay Rays team coming into town here over the weekend. That series is going to get started tomorrow. And Jaylen Brown, now a Philadelphia 76er after being traded for Paul George and a handful of picks. Now I said that we're going to get into the Astros, and we are. But real quick here, ESPN did a great job of talking about the VAR review that sent Balogun off the field. And this came out yesterday. Andy Davies, I guess, was a former official, and they had him do this piece. And he was talking about it and taking you through exactly what happens here. So the referee's name was Raphael Klaus, was the guy that was on the field, or Claus, I don't know, however you say it. It's spelled like Santa Claus. But anyway, he was the ref. Juan Ernesto Soto Arevalo was the video official. And, of course, the incident, looking for a VAR overturn. Red card given to Foley Balogun. And it was for a serious foul play. What happened? Saying that Balogun was sent off after what looked like innocuous contact with the Bosnian defender. And VAR, of course, was recommended for on-field review and a possible red card for it. And at least how this went, what Davies writes is he says that VAR made their recommendation to the referee based on slow motion and still replays, which is not allowed or which is not aligned with VAR protocols. And these should be used only for point of contact purposes in a red field tackle or a red card tackle situation. Once at the screen, however, it would have been a surprise if the referee did not send off Balogun, considering the pictures that were presented by VAR. He said that VAR was uncomfortable with the replays that showed the Bosnian defender's right ankle buckle underneath the contact from Balogun when both players were challenging for the ball. VAR believed that Balogun was dangerous in his play and recommended that the referee visit the pitch side monitor to review for a possible red card. And then the verdict of it, as he writes, is he says that Balogun can feel unfortunate to be red carded in the situation, which, in my opinion, was not a red card offense. With both players challenging for the ball, the contact from Balogun looked bad in slow motion, but it was purely accidental and an unfortunate result for both players challenging for possession of the ball in a normal football movement. So, again, I mean, it's just, we can continue talking about this. I mean, as I say all the time, don't complain about the rules. Make the rules work for yourself. And, you know, also, too, another one is don't, you know, say how things should be. Worry about how they are. And, I mean, it is how it is right now. I mean, short of FIFA here in the next few days coming out and saying shouldn't have been a red card, Balogun can play against Belgium. I mean, if that were to happen, which it doesn't seem like it is going to, then, okay, we can stop talking about this, which, I mean, FIFA could learn a few things from the NBA because we've seen the NBA do things like that before where a guy, as I mentioned, is given a flagrant, and then they go back and look at it. They're like, nah, shouldn't have been a flagrant. So we're not going to put that against him. He's still good to play, all of those things. But, again, doesn't seem like that's going to be the case. Hey, real quick here on the Astros, because last night's not good whatsoever. I mean, again, starts off incredibly not good where Tatsy Amai gives up an absolute shot in the first inning of the game to Josh Bell, which, by the way, screw you, Josh Bell. Like, seriously, screw you, man. Like, you are pedestrian at best against the other 29 teams, or I guess in this case, because you have two of them, 28 teams in Major League Baseball, and you just seemingly have to do this against the Astros every single time, don't you? I mean, the guy's a 244 hitter with a 713 OPS and just crushes the Astros. And it's just like, God, I hate this guy. Like, I'm sure he's a nice enough guy, but it's just like, ugh, geez. Well, anyway, so you give that up in the first inning, and Amai does load up the bases, but he is able to find his way out of it. But then the second inning is when things came off the rails. And again, last night, out of Imai, he goes an inning and a third, giving up 5 earned runs, walking 5, and also only striking out 2, and of course giving up a couple of homers. The other was a 3-run homer to Cody Clemens, and it was pretty much at that point a just done deal that the Astros were not going to be able to come back in this and win it. And sure enough, that's how it all plays out last night. But that was frustrating enough. And then on top of it all, too, you have Christian Walker leave the game, who afterwards did tell reporters in the clubhouse he'll be good to go for Friday. His back seized up on him a little bit. I think Joe Espada said it was his lower back. So who knows? Maybe cramps, whatever it is. You know, back spasm. We saw that happen with Yordan Alvarez, and then able to get some treatment, and he was all good to go the next time. So that would be nice. And then Raynel Delgado also leaving the game last night, having his pinky dislocated. And apparently was gripping a bat in the clubhouse afterwards to see if he would be okay. And doesn't seem like it's all that serious, so it's good on that. I mean, at least if nothing else, it's one of those that the injury bug's starting to hit the Astros yet again, which is to be expected. It's a long season. You're going to have all these things happen, but two at the same time. I mean, it's just like you're starting to get some momentum. And it's not only that you're starting to get some momentum, but it's also, too, what's frustrating about losing this series is after you just did what you did last week and you come back home, a place that you should be able to win at, and you got worked in a 3-game series. You were lucky to be able to put together one nice inning of offense in that middle game, but let's call it what it is. Across the board right now, this Astros offense is pukey. Outside of Yordan Alvarez, this Astros offense is not good whatsoever. And it's frustrating, too, because you saw what Isak Paredes was able to do, and then you come back home, and did he even get a hit this entire series? And it's not only him. Jose Altuve finally gets an infield single last night, and Christian Walker was not good either. So when those guys aren't good, and that's the frustrating thing that I've talked about with you all, with Josh Jordan, with Chris Gordy, whoever has been on with me or even with you, that it's just, it seriously is one of the most aggravating things with this team. That whenever everybody is slumping, everybody is slumping. And those guys are the ones that lead a very top-heavy lineup. So then it leads to the rest of the guys trying to push. And, I mean, you've gotten some good things at times out of Taylor Trammell and Cam Smith, but you haven't gotten consistency out of those guys. So whenever those guys are struggling, then it's not going to be good for the rest of the offense. And you can yell at them. You can do all that kind of stuff and say, hit the damn ball. And, I mean, of course, it's easier said than done. But that's the thing. I mean, last night it was one of those that you got no help from Tatsuya Imai yet again. That's incredibly frustrating. Thank God for AJ Blueball. I mean, he's able to come in and do what he's done all year, which I believe he's thrown the most innings of any reliever in baseball. And last night, able to give you 2 2/3. So you like seeing that out of him. And then Miguel Uola, able to come in and do what he did the first time around. 2 more innings of scoreless relief out of him. And then Brian Abreu giving up a home run there in the 8th inning. That wasn't fun, but 2 at the same time, able to lock in, strike out 3, and still give you 2 innings of work. So, I mean, I guess the good news is, even with the off day, is you didn't have to go deep into your bullpen last night. You were able to use guys that, for the most part, you're comfortable with using, and you can go on and continue in the series with. But still, I mean, at least if nothing else, I mean, one of the responses to some of those questions with the Astros is frustration, because you'd like to be able to continue the momentum that you had, and you've played 2 weeks of really pretty good baseball, of winning both of those weeks, and short of sweeping the Rays this weekend, the best that you can probably hope for at a certain point is a split of this homestand. And it's not necessarily something you want as you inch even closer to the All-Star break. So hopefully the Astros can pull something off this weekend. It's going to be Spencer Arrighetti going tomorrow, Hunter Brown on Saturday. And, oh, by the way, too, Christian Javier is going to be back this weekend, and he's going to work out of the bullpen, which I don't really understand. I would think that you would feel comfortable putting him back into the starting rotation, but apparently the Astros do not see it that way. All right, Coming up next, at time of the morning when we jump around. And when we jump around, I mean, look, it's not only Team USA that's got a gripe against officiating. Somebody else out there does. And we talk a lot about Yordan Alvarez here in this town, but we're not paying enough attention to this guy. But you're going to get to see him, and he's on a real heater. Both of those coming your way right here as we close out 6 o'clock hour. It's the Morning Drive, Sports Talk 790.
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6: Traffic starting to build on the south part of town if you're coming inbound on 288 from the South Sam to Reed, but still not too bad of a drive. 20 minutes if you're coming in from Pearland, FM 518 into downtown. I-45 to Gulf Freeway. You're at 25 minutes from League City Parkway into downtown. I'm Christina Cruz in the 24-hour Traffic Center.
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0: Astros losing last night, 8-3 to the Twins over at Daikin Park, and they're now back to three games under 500. Good news is, though, the Rangers lose last night, so you got that working for you, and you're only two games back still heading into this weekend series. So I guess conceivably still, you could still leave this homestand as the leaders in the AL West, but still off day today, and the Astros get the Tampa Bay Rays in town, and U.S. soccer able to take out Bosnia-Herzegovina last night 2-0 and move on to the round of 16. Belgium awaits them on Monday. It's that time of the morning. Let's jump around. All right, I guess we're just jumping around without the music. All right, Senegal and Belgium. Yep, there we go. As the match comes to a controversial end yesterday, as you have not only a penalty called, but Belgium able to knock in the goal and go ahead. But, I mean, just like what happened with Balogun, same deal there with Senegal. And, oh, by the way, too, I mean, it is one of those where you can't completely feel sorry for Senegal, because you did have a 2-0 lead with a handful of minutes left to go. And it was one of those that as soon as I saw the match going where it was, I just went ahead and just said, you know what, time for a nap. It's all good. I'll wake back up, see that you're going to be taking on Senegal on Monday if you beat Bosnia-Herzegovina, and that's how it's going to go. And then I wake back up and I see 2-2. We're in extra time? The hell happened? How the hell did this happen? But still, I mean, it's one of those that judgment calls, I understand that they're going to be made, and sometimes they go against you, but, I mean, it is also one of those, too, where you see that. And I think they even did go to VAR on that, if I'm not mistaken. And it's like, okay, you're still going to call that? Like, what are we doing here to a certain point? So, frustrating, no question about it. And Senegal loses on three straight goals as now, again, it's going to be the Reds taking on Team USA on Monday in the round of 16. As I mentioned, Yordan Alvarez has been on a real heater, but are you guys aware that a guy you're going to see this weekend, Junior Caminero, has been absolutely just in fuego for the Tampa Bay Rays? He hit his homer in his sixth straight game last night. So six straight games that he's homered. And now I believe he's got 22 on the season. And he is also the youngest player since 1900 to homer in six straight games. 425-foot shot off Seth Lugo for the Royals last night, as it was part of a 4-0 win, and it was actually his 24th of the season, so 22 is how old he is. But now it's just another player that the Rays have found, and you're just like, God, where do they keep finding these guys? And more history last night made out of him. So, I mean, this is going to be a tough series that you're going to be facing on the weekend, but still at the same time, too. I mean, it's players like Junior Caminero that make that happen. And I mean, the Astros, to a certain point, had that reputation for a while of guys would come up and you're just like, who is this guy? And how do they keep finding these guys? Tampa Bay Rays have been that now for about 15 or so years. I mean, probably even 20 or more that Tampa Bay has been that team. And I mean, it's one of those where they get good enough and then they realize, oh, we can't sign this guy, so let's flip him for even more prospects and be able to ask for the right guys. See, that's the thing, too, is that whenever you do the prospect ask, we got to make sure that you're identifying the right guys. And Tampa Bay has been able to do that. So an organization like the Rays asking for prospects, I'm good with it. An organization like the Milwaukee Brewers, same deal there. Any other organization, then it's probably a situation where more often than not, like, remember, to our point, too, about prospects, all of the guys that the Astros traded away for, like, Zach Greinke, and for Justin Verlander, and even to a certain point, too, the Yusei Kikuchi deal, how those guys panned out. So, again, it's more often than not a massive gamble that you're taking, but some teams are just better at it than others, and the Rays are just one of them. So he is a heck of a player, and it's going to be a tough one for the Astros to go up against him this weekend. So we'll see what they're able to do here in this upcoming series. And that is the jump around here on a Thursday morning. Josh Jordan going to be stepping in with us as we get into the 7 o'clock hour. And in this 7 o'clock hour, well, Josh and everybody else out there, it's finally time for us and also this guy to jump off the roller coaster. I think you know exactly what we're talking about. Talk about him next right here. Again, as we get into the 7 o'clock hour here on a Thursday, it's the Morning Drive, Sports Talk 790.
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3: The U.S. wins its first World Cup knockout round match in 24 years, blanking Bosnia-Herzegovina 2-0. Next up, around a 16 match with Belgium Monday. The Celtics reportedly are dealing Jaylen Brown to the rival Sixers. Boston getting Paul George and future first and second round draft picks in return. The LeBron James watch continues. Reports out that James is likely to decide between going to Golden State or making another return to Cleveland. I'm Matt McCoy.
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1: Traffic starting to build on the south part of town if you're coming inbound on 288 from the South Sam to Reed, but still not too bad of a drive. 20 minutes if you're coming in from Pearland, FM 518 into downtown. I-45, the Gulf Freeway. You're at 25 minutes from League City Parkway into downtown. I'm Christina Cruz in the 24-hour Traffic Center.
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8: 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It's the Morning Drive right here on your home of the Astros and the Rockets. Speaking of the Stros, 8-3 losers last night against the Twins at Daikin Park. They lose that series off today before the Tampa Bay Rays get to town. Team USA Soccer able to move on to the round of 16, taking out Bosnia-Herzegovina 2-0 in order to be able to make that happen. And Jaylen Brown, now a Philadelphia 76er after getting traded over from the Boston Celtics. 713-212-5790. Josh Jordan hanging out with us this morning. I don't know why it took me so much to be able to get that out, but finally did. We got there eventually. I mean, look, it is one of those two where this is our Friday, which, by the way, yes, we will not be on tomorrow morning, and you'll only have Astros baseball as local programming tomorrow. Everything else is going to be national, and then, of course, we'll be right back with you on Monday. But we will have Astros baseball all weekend, so you do have that. But as we're watching both last night, it's one of those where a rough first inning for MI, and you're like, okay, let's see if this is finally, because we've seen adjustments made. We've seen him kind of turn a corner, but I mean, dude, it seriously is a roller coaster. The highs are 11, 10 strikeouts going six innings, and you're like, maybe this guy's in a groove now. Maybe he's found something. And then sometimes you can say it's the other side. The concerning thing for me last night, Josh, was it wasn't that he was just throwing balls. He was ferociously missing the strike zone. Like, it wasn't even close. It was one of those where it was like, does he have the yips? Like, what's going on here?
9: This is a huge problem. And after the game was over, they talked to Espada, and he was like, well, you know, and I'm paraphrasing, of course. He's just like, well, you know, we're not, you know, one bad start. And I'm like, one bad start? What the hell are you talking about? What is this now? The fourth? One, two, three? The fourth time he didn't even get to the third inning in a game. He's only started 12 games. You can't every third of your starts not get to the third inning. And like, we talked about bad Fromber before. Mm-hmm. No, this is bad Emi that we're seeing here. And it's way more severe than bad Fromber. At least Fromber, yeah, he may melt down, but he's not going to go out of the game in the first or second inning. This is terrible. And I want to look, I don't want to get too overboard here, but this is a huge problem because you cannot count on this guy anymore. And I heard you driving in talking about, oh, they're going to, you know, move Javier to the bullpen. Now, they announced that before Emi imploded last night. And I think some of the logic to that was that with Javier, he's so much more effective when the fastball sits around 93, 94. But the last few years, he's been around 91 a lot of the time, and it's not nearly as effective. Even though he has that great spin, you're throwing 91 miles an hour in the big leagues, and he gets kind of wild. So I wonder if their thinking is if we use him out of the pen and he's only going a couple innings at a time, maybe that fastball would be more around 93, 94. But I don't know if you have the luxury of that option right now with Emi, with Arrigetti's just been backsliding for his last, the whole month, basically. And Lambert, I mean, he's been fine, but let's be honest, it's Hunter Brown and a bunch of fourth or fifth starters. That's what you have.
8: No, that's, I mean, and that's 100% true. And I heard Joe say the same thing last night. And look, it's one of those that I tell people all the time. He's protecting his guys.
9: Yes.
8: Like, Joe is never,

0: ever going to leave his guys out to dry. It's frustrating for the fan base, but it's great for the guys in that clubhouse because they know no matter what, he's going to take the blame for it. But, I mean, to your point, though, that you brought up, like Hunter Brown had that rough start against the Blue Jays. You can use that logic with Hunter Brown because we're used to even the ones that are, oh, man, Hunter wasn't really that sharp. He's still able to go five innings. He's still able to at least get you that far. For all of the concerns and frustration that we've had with Mike Burrows, I mean, he showed it the other night. He gives up a three spot in the first inning. Now, two of those runs were on an error, but two at the same time, I mean, able to settle in and be able to be serviceable and get you five innings.
1: He didn't lose you the game.
0: He didn't. No, absolutely. And we've been, and I've been hanging that on Mike Burrows. You got to hang it, and to your point, 12 starts. And this is the fourth one, so a third of your starts.
1: A third of your starts.
0: You hadn't even gotten out of the third inning.
1: Right. And not only do you basically lose that game, you impact the bullpen for the game after that and possibly cause another loss.
0: Well, thank God for A.J. Blue Ball last night because he saved you. Miguel Iola able to do the same thing as well. And, I mean, Brian Abreu does give up a home run, but still able to eat up a couple of innings. So the good news is you didn't have to go with Brian King or any of those
1: and
0: guys.
1: And you got the day off.
0: Bingo. So now, I mean, in effect, you give them 2 days off, which is nice. But, I mean, it is one of those, though, too, where, I mean, you look at him and, I mean, it's frustrating from the standpoint of you feel like that you were out of the woods on some of the issues that plagued him early on in the season and that those adjustments have been made. I mean, you were with us earlier this week. We had Steve Sparks on, and Sparky had talked about how his strength coach that he had worked with in Japan is finally here now. So he's got a little bit more of a support system, all of that. I think what's frustrating for me is that when you have a start like that, it looks like you threw in the towel. It looks like that you just really embrace the fact that it's not going well for you and that you kind of just gave in. And you could say, fair or not, that, you know, that's a little harsh. But at the same time, I mean, what really do you give me to work off of when you give us that performance last night where, again, you're not anywhere close to the strike zone? I think of the pitches that he had, I think it was, what was it? Was it 58 is what he finished with last night? I need to go look at the number, but I know that the balls were much more than the strikes.
1: Yeah, I think and that's 50, not, 57, I think.
0: Okay. So, I mean, but still, the balls were much more than the strikes last night.
1: Yeah,
0: so,
1: five walks.
0: Yeah.
1: In an inning and a third.
0: Yeah. I mean, it's just, look, it's one of those that he knows it, and it's not like, you know, you have to tell him this, but, I mean, you got to get to a point, man, where maybe you don't have your best. But the guys that are really able to stick and stay here are the ones that, okay, you give up a rough spot in the first inning. Maybe you give up a couple of more runs in the second, but then you settle in and you're able to at least get you to the fourth inning. I mean, that is a bad start. That's one, though, that you can come out of and say, well, you didn't completely shaft the rest of the bullpen.
1: It's like you're reading my notes. You know what I wrote down here for what Imai is? He's a front runner. And when things are going great, he's just cruises with that momentum, striking 10 guys out. But when things go bad, he goes off the tracks and he is unusable for the rest of the game. Because I thought about it. I'm like, can I call him a front runner when he almost coughs up a 9-run lead? And I was like, no, but that's the difference. The offense has nothing to do with it. It's based on his performance, how he's a front runner.
0: But to your point, though, I mean, it was even after that where, I mean, the fans are getting tired of the excuses. Because even after that, oh, having to wait for 45 minutes, go back into the batting cage back there then and start throwing. Like, do something, because guess who affects your preparation? You affect your preparation. You do that. So if you felt like that you got cold because you were sitting around, whose fault is that? That's not. So you're going to say, oh, well, I'm not used to having to wait around 45 minutes. How about, hey, I have a 9-run lead. I need to go out there and find a way to be able to keep it a 9-run lead or at least keep it as close to it as possible.
1: You've played baseball your entire life. Certainly that's happened before where the offense had a big inning and you had to wait a while. I mean, come on. What are we talking about here? It's not like he's 19 years old or anything like
0: right.
1: that. So I'm just like, I don't buy it. And I heard Bogusevic on the station after that happened. He's like, you got a 9-run lead. you should be doing cartwheels about that, not upset that it's messing with your preparation. I almost feel like Emi, that he considers pitching like a completely different sport than what the offense does and what everybody else does. You know, it's almost like he's a bowler or something, and he's only really focused on what he does, which can be fine if you can compartmentalize like that. But it is a team game, and when you get, you know, big performances from your offense, that's a good thing. You should lean into that. And I don't want to be too hard on him. I don't, because the Astros need this guy. He actually has that upside and potential to where you can use all of that.
0: Well, I mean, we've seen it. I mean, we've seen at times where he's been an ace level on the mound, and you're like, okay, this is something to be excited about. But then the problem is, like we've said, 1 in 3, you're going to get a bad one in there.
1: He's got the haywire gene.
0: And it's a bad start. It's a bad start that completely screws your team in the process. And oh, by the way, too, I mean, it is one of those, we use the term coach speak all the time. I would throw agent speak in there as well.
1: Sure.
0: And so, of course, when he signed here, Scott Boras was there. Boras is his agent. He's talking about his mental toughness. Things like that really start to make you question his mental toughness. Fair or not, it makes you question that. Because, again, without knowing what he said after the start last night, and maybe we could pull that up for you. I mean, it is one of those two where translated audio is usually not the best for radio. But sure. I mean, it's one of those that you come out of it. And I mean, I even saw some fans immediately jumping on it and saying, well, I wonder what his excuse is going to be now. I mean, that's the reputation you have with the fan base, that all of a sudden you have a group that whenever you do something bad, they look for you to go to something else, as opposed to, you know, it'd be nice. And again, maybe he did do this last night. Again, I didn't hear what Tatsuya Maeda had to say. That's one of those. I was terrible. Yeah. I got to be better.
1: Couldn't find the strike zone.
0: Spencer Arrighetti. I mean, remember Spencer Arrighetti after one of his starts. What'd you think? I was ass.
1: Mm-hmm.
0: Like, he straight up said it. He goes, I was terrible. Last start, he was at a loss for words because he was like, I don't really know what's going on. My preparation is great. Felt great for the start. It just didn't work out. Hunter Brown, same deal. I mean, he even joked about it, and we played it yesterday when he was on with the Matt Thomas show, where he said, you know, yeah, I've had some bad starts before. You guys remember Kansas City when I gave up like a million runs? I mean, those are things that people want to hear. Immediate accountability. Yeah. And I think that if nothing else, somebody's got to get to Emi and say, hey, you know how a lot of these problems would be fixed for you is if you take accountability for it.
1: Yeah. And I don't care as much about the excuses and if he's deflecting blame. I care about the production on the field. And you can't go out there every third start and just not give your team a chance to win. It's like, Jake Meyer shouldn't come in and be more effective at getting people out than the guy making $18 million a year. And here's the other problem. We haven't even gotten to this. I know we've got to take a break in a second. It's not just the walks. Like, you saw the home run to Bell. He is giving up missiles. When guys tag him, I mean, my Lord, they get a hold of it. So it's not just, oh, he misses the strike zone here or there. When he has a bad game, also, balls are flying out of the ballpark 500 feet.
0: Yeah, that was an issue. And as I said, too, I mean, for me, it was more of the walks were the frustrating part of it. Because, I mean, you walk guys in Major League Baseball, you're not going to live a good life. But it is where, like, the Bell home run, as frustrating as it is, and then the Clemens home run, it's kind of, if you just don't have it that night and they're able to get to you, they put together a good game plan against you, then hats off. Great, great stuff. You know, you guys were able to put barrels on the baseball. Can't be too upset about that. But the walks, though, make you, it makes you uncompetitive. I mean, it seriously does. You take yourself out of that start, and that's what frustrated me last night, and I think frustrated a lot of people.
1: Yeah, because I was driving home from the station listening to the game, and Steve Sparks made the comment when the bases were loaded, he got out of the first inning, and without, you know, giving up more damage after he'd already given up the home runs. And Sparky was like, hey, right here, if you walk him, it's not the end of the world with the bases loaded. But don't just throw a cookie here and blow the game wide open. And fortunately, he got out of that inning. But then it unraveled again right when he went back out there for the next inning.
0: Yeah, unfortunately, Tatsuya Maeda was quite the bakery last night, because he was giving out a lot of cookies when he did find the strike zone. So that was not fun to see whatsoever. So frustrating, no question about it. Try to get back at it tomorrow night against the Tampa Bay Rays. It's going to be an Apple TV game, too. So you know the constant at all times. right here, Sports Talk 790 in the iHeartRadio app. That's where you can get Robert Ford, Steve Sparks, Garrett Green subbing in for Robert Ford, doing a great job in this last series. So RF will be back tomorrow, so you got that. And hopefully a much better series against a really good Tampa Bay Rays team. Let's continue the Astros conversation. You want to get in on it, 713-212-5790, because Tatsuya Maeda was not the only frustration last night, because this frustration has been persisting for some time, and now it's really starting to come to a head. Talk about it right here as we continue. It's the Morning Drive, Sports Talk 790. 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That's CobyStevens.com. And right there, as soon as you open up the website, you're going to see those polos. And you're saying, man, I haven't even seen what those look like or even feel like yet. 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Well, Coby Stevens Apparel, they've got those for you. 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
10: Things are getting busier on the roadways. There's an accident now, 610, the North Loop eastbound at Hirsch, that has you slow from Jensen Drive. Over to the East Tex Freeway, southbound at Greens Road, we have an accident in the HOV lane. Now you're able to get through, but slow. Also on the Southwest Freeway, northbound at Chimney Rock, we have an accident blocking two right lanes. I'm Christina Cruz in the 24-hour traffic center.
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0: Astros lose last night, 8-3 to the Twins. Back at tomorrow night, Tampa Bay Rays in town. Listen to it again right here, Sports Talk 790. U.S. Soccer able to beat Bosnia-Herzegovina 2-0. Now they get Belgium in the round of 16. And Jaylen Brown, now a Philadelphia 76er, getting traded over from the Boston Celtics yesterday. 713-212-5790 is the number to get in. The frustration for the Astros, no question about it, is the offense, because this was not a good offensive series. As I said earlier, Josh, before you got in here, that you had one good inning. That's about all you had in this entire, you know what, two good innings, because you had a good bottom of the ninth in the first game, and you nearly had a chance to be able to come back and win. I guess if Christian Walker doesn't look into the dugout and he's granted that ABS challenge, he's over at first base, and maybe you get the two back-to-back home runs right there. One of them's a three, one of them's a solo, and you're able to go to extra innings, and who knows how that game goes. But last night, like, you weren't even competitive. It's not only that you weren't competitive, it's also, too, which I thought that Paredes went hitless in this series. He did get a hit last night, so you do have that going for you. And then Jose Altuve, up until his final at-bat of the game, had gone hitless.
1: Shocking.
0: So, I mean, it's, and we talked about him a couple of days ago, but it's not only that, where it's anybody not named Yordan Alvarez has been wildly inconsistent this year, because we've talked about what Altuve's been doing. Paredes, you thought that he was on a heater that was going to continue as soon as he got home, and that didn't happen. And then Christian Walker, the same deal, who, of course, leaves last night's game with the back injury.
1: It's not ideal. I think Jeremy Peña, we could say, has been consistent, but he hasn't been consistently on the field. So that's where you
0: get... That's a problem.
1: Yeah, that's a problem. So, and with Altuve, we're doing cartwheels when he gets a walk in the challenge the other night, and then, an infield hit last night? I mean, that should tell you everything you need to know about where we are with Altuve, is that when he does the slightest little thing, you're excited about it. But, I mean, if you look at his on-base percentage, like, over the last 30 days, he's in, like, Cam Smith territory. I mean, we're talking at 269 on base percentage over the last 30 days. Cam Smith is at 275. You're hitting in front of Yordan Alvarez. You got to get on base more than that, and Peña's going to be out for a while. So I just, and I know Espada said we want to get him more fastballs with Yordan hitting behind him. Maybe we can get him hot. They better, but I don't know if they have any other options.
0: Well, and we've also seen before them go with Isak Paredes as leadoff guy.
1: Yep.
0: Which, obviously, not the prototypical leadoff guy, but still somebody that you can throw in there just because of the at-bats that he puts together. And you even heard Joe Espada the other day say, we'll give it a couple more days of Altuve in the leadoff spot and then go from there. So, curious to see if maybe tomorrow night they employ that. Because it's not only that, it's also the double plays are an issue. I mean, it's one of those, hey, don't ground into a double play. Yeah, of course, no kidding. But, I mean, how many rallies were killed last night with those? And on top of it all, too, where pretty much right now, especially without Jeremy Peña, you could say 5 through 9 the rest of the way in your lineup. I mean, who are you really counting on? Cam Smith? You'd like to, and you should, but you can't. Yiner Diaz, same deal there. 0-for-4 last night with 3 strikeouts. Like, it's one of those, though, too, that Yiner, I think, kind of gave us false hope. This is who he is. There's a reason why he was a throw-in in a trade. Like, it's, to a certain point, anything you get out of him is a bonus.
1: He swings at everything.
0: And that's the problem.
1: Yeah. But you don't have any, once again, you don't have any better options there. You're just, at least he gives you a little thump. He can use the Crawford boxes, but you're not seeing it as much as you would like. And you're right, even with Trammell, you feel kind of good about him, but I pull up his stats over the last 30 days. He played in 22 games. He's hitting .213. Now, the OPS is pretty good at .735. That's what's sad, is that pretty much your entire outfield has an OPS in the 600s. Altuve's in that same boat. And we've seen before in the past when Altuve's been asked to move, he's asked to move down in the order when he's not playing well.
0: Yeah.
1: I wonder if we're approaching that territory.
0: Yeah, he's at .685 OPS. And to your point, too, I mean, .647 out of Joey Loperfido. I mean, he did get a hit in an RBI last night, so you appreciate that. But still, I mean, he is at best a fourth outfielder. And then Reynel Delgado, I mean, again, can you really get upset with him? But if you've noticed, though, too, the playing time for Jake Myers is starting to get less and less.
1: Yeah, his last 27 games, he's hitting 180. You thought those OPSs were bad. His is 521 over that span.
0: It's not good whatsoever. So, I mean, it's just it's a situation where you had a good feeling that this was going to be a top-heavy lineup, but again, that urgency for Dana Brown to be able to pull off a deal and be able to go get somebody, at least somebody of consequence that you can be able to put towards the bottom of the order. Because with Jeremy Peña as part of this, if you say we're able to go get like a Mickey Moniak, you can put him as the six-hole hitter and feel just great. And hopefully that's able to carry the rest of the guys where you really then you're looking to three guys as opposed to five guys at this point that you're needing to get more production out of.
1: 100%. And I see a caller here about Javier Bullpen, which brings me to this. Do you need to go get a starting pitcher now?
0: That is a question that I think that we can carry over. We will after we talk with Edric on the northwest side. Edric, good morning. Edric, are you there?
2: Morning to you.
0: Oh, yeah.
2: Good morning, guys. I just want everybody to kind of step back and think about this logically. Javier had an extra rehab start. The Astros, I knew something was kind of going weird or awry when they let him have an extra start versus everybody else dealing with a similar injury. And they said they wanted to see, a spotter said he wanted to see this or that, and still didn't bring him back to the rotation. So now because of the off days, we're going to a five-man rotation instead of a six. Yes, you do have an extra man in the bullpen, but you have less starters. So instead of having kind of more of a concrete, kind of high probability of what you're going to get out of your starters, now you have three huge question marks. You have Arrigetti, and then you have Imai, and then you have Burrows. Why not give Javier a chance, a starter who's been consistent, who's done that, at least give him at least one start to see what he's going to do in the starting rotation versus going with Arrigetti, going with Imai, or going with Burrows, who have been inconsistent pretty much the entire season. And on top of that, you just don't have anybody else kind of to rely on to possibly the other pitchers come back, Hayden Wineski, and the other guy comes back later this year. I can't think of his name.
1: Ronel Blanco.
2: And nevertheless, these are Ronel Blanco. Thank you so much, Josh. So these are the kind of decisions that really will cost you your season when your team is mid. You don't have time to kind of figure out. You kind of have to have some predictability moving forward and concrete predictability to get to kind of foresee some wins and get some consistency moving forward. Thank you for taking my call, guys.
0: No, hey, appreciate it, Edric. Don't be a stranger, man. Anytime, you're welcome.
1: He makes some fair points. I think we're going to see Javier back in the rotation next week. I just think it's going to happen. And not just based off of the Imai stuff, but I just see it trending that way. And we talked about the thing with Imai, how he kind of kills you by getting blown up in the first or second inning. Like, I remember when Javier couldn't get out of the first inning against the Rangers in Game 7 of the ALCS. But he doesn't do that every third or fourth start.
0: Right.
1: You know, like, that's where we're at with Tatsuya Imai. And I get it, they're going to keep giving him chances because he's making all the money. But you got to figure something out here. And that was something that Edric just brought up with Blanco. He pitched for the Hooks yesterday, 4 1/3 innings, gave up 2 earned runs, 5 hits, 4 strikeouts. And then Lance McCullers Jr. pitched with the Space Cowboys last night, 4 innings pitched, 1 earned run. So they do have guys that are getting healthy, but I don't know about you. How can you have any confidence about McCullers coming and being the savior of this team? And Blanco, look, he was fine, but he is coming off a nasty surgery and building back up.
0: Well, maybe that is something too, where, you know, we've talked about priorities for the Astros. I mean, I think we know what the priority is. It's offensively, but pitching wise, I think that it's flipped for sure. And we'll talk about it here as we continue. It's the Morning Drive, Sports Talk 790.
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4: The News Radio 740 forecast for today calls for partly cloudy skies, a 50% chance of thundershowers, and a high of 93.
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0: Thursday here. It's the Morning Drive, Sports Talk 790. Dan Matthews, Josh Jordan, Nicholas Pola hanging out with you this morning. Triple E out for the weekend, so good for him. So enjoying a nice little weekend of R&R. As the Astros last night, they get some rest and relaxation today. They probably need it after an 8-3 loss yesterday to the Twins. Back at it tomorrow, though, to fire up a series against the Tampa Bay Rays. You also have Team USA beating Bosnia-Herzegovina 2-0 to be able to move on to the round of 16 at the World Cup. 713-212-5790 is the number to get in. And, you know, something that you had mentioned a little bit in the last segment, and I said, oh, definitely want to talk about it. So there was the Bob Nightingale report about a week and a half, 2 weeks ago, where the Astros at the trade deadline, left-handed outfield bat, which we can understand that need, and it is very much needed because you do need an extra bat in this lineup. I mean, that was kind of the whole thing when we were talking this offseason about Isak Paredes. You're like, well, wait a minute. You're going to be a worse team no matter what your infield situation is if you trade away Isak Paredes. That's not going to help you. And I think probably if they could have gotten an impact outfield bat, like say if the Red Sox had come back and said, you know what, sure, you give us Paredes and this guy, then Jarren Duran is yours, or Willy Abreu is yours. Then the Astros, I think, would have pulled that off. But you didn't, and obviously you are where you are. Bullpen was the other one. And I'm not so shaky with the bullpen now. Like, I think that you could look at it, especially with the way that Brian Abreu had pitched, and say, yeah, that's an issue. But again, though, to the point that you, Edric, our last caller, just brought up, where, I mean, you look at the starting rotation, Hunter Brown's a given. He's the bingo free space. You know, even with a rough start, you can count on Hunter Brown. He's going to go out there. He's going to compete. He's going to give you innings. That's not the problem. I think that number two now, especially, it's almost like power rankings. But right now, with the last two starts that he's had, and this clearly can change, but Mike Burrows. I mean, that's where you're at right now. It's Mike Burrows is the second guy that you can count on at this point.
1: I mean, I might put Lambert just a tick ahead of him, but I get
0: overall body. You know what? Okay, now that you say it, I'll ride with you on that. Overall body of work, yes, Peter Lambert, but even he has started to leak some oil.
1: He has, and pedigree-wise, I totally get your point. Burrows, we had so much high hopes for him. He was good last year towards the end of the year. In spring training, he was awesome. We got really excited. And at least he doesn't get run in the first inning. He goes out there and he usually has that one bumpy inning or maybe a few batters that get him. But for the most part, he'll give you 5-6 innings. So you'll take that. But he does give up. There are numbers to back up. He's kind of the worst starter in baseball if you're going off of ERA and because he's made so many starts. But I think there is a correction there. That's why for me, I think, do you try and make a move? Like, could you go get Robbie Ray or somebody like that? You know, do you need to go do that? And that's why I'm like, why not find out what you have with Christian Javier? Why you have time to find out what you have with Christian Javier before what trade deadline's August 3rd? Find out what Javier is this year. You know, before you have to make those decisions.
0: Well, and I think that that's what this next month is going to be because, I mean, you'll get him back into the fold. You'll get, obviously, Ronel Blanco, Lance McCullers Jr., whoever shows back up first. I would probably guess with McCullers throwing in Sugarland that he would be next to come back. So, I mean, even with him, I mean, it's the same deal that you mentioned with Jeremy Pena. It's that and much more with Lance McCullers Jr., where it's, hey, if he can throw strikes, well, that's kind of the problem. It's not even about throwing strikes. It's about just throwing is the problem. Because, I mean, you get a handful of starts and then his back flared up or his shoulder flared up or he dropped a weight on his ankle. I mean, of course, you know, he did get hurt and I'm not sure that that's the reason why, but, you know, hurts himself working out last year. Like it's things like that, that you're just like, okay, to a certain point, I can't count on this guy anymore. But I mean, to your point too, where, you know, on the surface, you look at it and at first as you're talking, I'm like, okay, well, then who are you really going to get as a starting pitcher? Because you're not going to get a frontline guy with all of the teams that are out there. Even any of the teams that would trade away a frontline guy, you're not looking at it. But like, say, for example, you said Robbie Ray.
1: He's a rental.
0: A guy that I look at. I mean, maybe you could go 2-for-1 there in Colorado. Kyle Freeland.
1: Yeah. You might have to explore this. And another, Reed Detmers is a guy that the Angels maybe, you know, maybe he gives off some Kikuchi vibes where the Astros can kind of tinker with him and reach that potential with him. Robbie Ray, another guy, the left-hander that throws hard. He's having a great year this year. Giants aren't that good. But do you have enough assets? Because other teams, there's so many teams that are in the mix now, and the Astros farm system is what it is. It's going to be tough to pull something off like that. So I just wondered. And I heard I think Bogusevic was on with Matt Thomas the other day, and Matt was like, you got this big glut. Is there a way where you could bundle a few of your pitchers that you have, like maybe three of your guys, and try and go get one guy? And, you know, Bogusevic was basically like, well, you got to be careful. There's been so many injuries. If you go get that one guy and that guy gets hurt, mm-hmm. then you're really in trouble.
0: I mean, it really just comes to a point where if you do pivot to a starting pitcher, and you know, it's also going along with one of the talking points we had earlier, where it's Hunter Brown and a bunch of fourth and fifth starters, that even going to just get a number three, a solid number three, immediately becomes your number two.
1: Well, yeah, in this rotation, you bring up McCullers and his availability. He was terrible before all the injuries again. 6.86 ERA this year, man. Like, what are we talking about? When he is available, he's not good. And look, I love Lance. I appreciate everything he did during the golden era. But we're not living in 2017 anymore. We're just not. And we have to be realistic and see that there's a way less chance that he's going to be able to help you this year. That's just... the facts show that that's just the truth.
0: Well, it's twofold with Lance McCullers Jr., I think, at this point. It's anything you get that is a positive is an added bonus. And I think just anything you get whatever out of him. Because, let's be honest here, your reputation is what it is. I'm expecting you're going to get hurt again. I mean, it's really just been the career of Lance McCullers Jr., especially since you signed this five-year deal with him, where he's maybe pitched about a year and a half of that. And anything you get going forward is going to be exactly that. It's like, all right, hopefully it's positive.
1: But you can't count on that, especially if Dana's really serious about being buyers and they want contract extensions. They want to get to the postseason. Astros haven't won a playoff game in 2 years. Jim Crane can't be too happy about that. The American League is wide open, especially your division. So now's the time to go do it. But Dana Brown's going to earn that paycheck. He's going to be tested. This trade deadline is going to be massive for him.
0: No, it's going to be huge. And, I mean, you're even seeing it, too, with, I mean, you watch the games on TV. You see that attendance is going down as well. So,
1: yeah,
0: it's one of those where you got to do something in order to be able to galvanize the fan base and get them back interested in your team. Because right now, I mean, that's a little bit of an issue for them. Because, I mean, again, I mean, it's the frustration. And I understand that baseball can be frustrating. I get all of that. But to do what you just did, and then you come back home and you lay an absolute stinker in three games where you had a couple of good innings in that series, but you still lose to a team that you should have won that series, that's frustrating.
1: It is. But they'd won, what, five series in a row? So eventually they're going to lose a series, right? But we're seeing the big picture. Like, things are kind of starting to unravel. And Christian Walker going out with an injury. And what, you have Nick Allen already at short. And then Delgado has the injury. And you're just like, Pena's out. Mm-hmm. If Walker has to miss any time, it looks like he's going to be okay. But if he does, then what? You have to move Paredes over to first. And then now Delgado's banged up. And Nick Allen's already your shortstop. We talked about how poor Altuve's been this year. Man, that's a problem.
0: It's high heed. There's no question about that. All right, let's pivot a little bit to some Texans conversation because, well, it's one of those where, you know, lists are not necessarily great for radio, but it's a short one, and the Texans are left off of it. But for how long? Talk about that as we continue right here on the Morning Drive, Sports Talk 790.
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5: Things are getting busier on the roadways. There's an accident now, 610, the North Loop eastbound at Hirsch that has you slow from Jensen Drive. Over to the East Tex Freeway, southbound at Greens Road, we have an accident in the HOV lane. Now you're able to get through, but slow. Also on the Southwest Freeway, northbound at Chimney Rock, we have an accident blocking two right lanes. I'm Christina Cruz in the 24-hour traffic center.
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0: the morning drive. Sports Talk 790 here on a Thursday. Astros losing last night 8-3 to the Twins. They dropped that series. Now you get an off day before the Tampa Bay Rays get into town. You also have Team USA taking out Bosnia-Herzegovina 2-0 to be able to move on to the round of 16. Belgium awaits them. And Jaylen Brown now with the Philadelphia 76ers traded over for Paul George and a handful of draft picks from Philadelphia to Boston. 713-212-5790 is the number to get in. With it being the month of July, Josh Jordan, which by the way, Josh Jordan in with us this morning here. Training camp is ahead. I think we're 3 weeks away from the start of training camp. Can't wait. That to look forward to. That'll be a lot of fun. And all eyes are going to be on the receiver position for the Texans because we know what we have in Nico Collins. It's just the question of what do you have with everyone else? It's twofold. It's not only Jaden Higgins, I think, is the guy, because notice I leave out Jalen Knoll. To me, Jalen Knoll is a guy that if you make him into a meaningful receiver, that's a bonus, even with where you drafted him. I think of him more as a return specialist.
1: Oh, God, I hope that's not the case, because I almost liked him more when they drafted, when they made that pick, even though he went around later. But based on what we've seen, I agree with you. Of course, last year he hasn't been really asked to do that yet, but we have seen C.J. Stroud not really trusting a lot of these young guys because they're not in the right spot at the right time. So, and Higgins and Nico are very similar in body type. So I could see Higgins taking that next step. He's more of a touchdown guy. But you're hoping Tank Dell somehow gets it together. That would be your ideal slot, somebody quick like that. But until we see it on the field that he's healthy, it's just a what if.
0: That's the other part of it, is I was saying with the twofold, is Tank Dell. What do you get out of him? Because if he's back to being Tank Dell pre-injury, then you absolutely know that you've got somebody that can be a primary good second option you. Because last year it became Dalton Schultz. You need more than just Dalton Schultz. So that's the part of it too. And, I mean, health being considered here, Tank Dell is able to get back to being that guy, then you have a top-flight duo of receivers in the NFL and Nico Collins and another guy that C.J. Stroud can count on in Tank Dell. And that's why the NFL, Jared Dubin with CBSSports.com, NFL wide receiver dynamic duo rankings, Cowboys CeeDee Lamb and George Pickens tandem among the elite. It was eight groups in here, and the Texans, of course, were not on it, which it didn't surprise me that they weren't on it. But at least looking at this, I said, oh, you can come out of this season and feel like that, yes, you are in position to be one of those teams.
1: I certainly hope so, but Higgins has got to take that next step. And the big knock with Nico is he's never played all the games in a season. He always misses time. So that's a big part of it. And we talked about what last week. We think, at least I think, they're going to use more big tight end sets, like three tight ends on the field, which means only Nico is going to be the receiver on the field, which I think could really help them, and they can find some mismatches there. But with Tank, he also has the chemistry with CJ. It's just, is he going to have that suddenness to get back to being that? I'm not so sure. And of course, CJ himself, we have huge questions about, I mean, the way he ended last season, can he return to being that kind of guy? And that's why I've been kind of a proponent of, I don't know if they believe in Knoll yet. I think that Tank is a big question mark. I would like to see them go out and sign like a Keenan Allen, just in case. Somebody that, to where you don't have to rely on Xavier Hutchinson or somebody like that. If injuries strike again, which we've seen, like I said, Nico always misses time. And he tends to miss time in the biggest of games. Like in the playoffs last year, he played through it, but he got hurt in that in one of the Chiefs games. So anyway, I think that I would be looking outside the team a little bit. No, they didn't bring in Stephon Diggs this year. They didn't look out and try and bring in somebody. They appear to be happy with what they have.
0: Well, they appear to be, but I mean, it is also one of those that if like a Keenan Allen did happen, we've seen Nick Caserio make late moves and bring in guys. You know, like last year, obviously, Nick Chubb, and it worked out that you bring him in and it works out. But in terms of those eight teams right now with the great duos, like at number eight, the reigning NFL Offensive Player of the Year, Jaxon Smith-Njigba and Rashid Shaheed. I mean, that's a pretty good group right there. Now the Patriots going to get an A.J. Brown and Romeo Doubs. That's a good group. Cortland Sutton, Jalen Waddle, Justin Jefferson, Jordan Addison, Amon-Ra St. Brown, Jameson Williams, Puka Nacua, Davante Adams. You also have CeeDee Lamb and George Pickens. And the best in the NFL, I don't think there's any question about it, it's Ja'Marr Chase and T. Higgins.
1: 100%. The only knock with Higgins is he's kind of like Nico. He misses a few games every year, too. That's just kind of par for the course. But when you got Ja'Marr Chase on the other side, you can deal with that. And then with Pickens, we'll see if he can accomplish what he did last year. A lot of what he did was with CeeDee Lamb missing time. We'll see how they play together. But Puka Nacua and Davante Adams, pretty awesome and explosive there. Davante, a little long in the tooth, kind of a red zone receiver. You don't see that a lot in the NFL, but he's so good with that first step. He can get open really fast, even though he's an older player. But look at these combinations, Amon-Ra St. Brown and Jamison Williams. You got that speed guy, the bigger receiver, and Williams get down the field, and then Amon-Ra can just eat up the inside. These guys are really suited to each other's skill set, where I see with Higgins and Nico, they kind of seem like the same guy.
0: But it is also, though, too, I mean, as I've said all throughout the offseason, Texans fans are tired of hearing about potential. But, I mean, that's what you have offensively is potential with, I mean, again, if you get Tank Dell back to being Tank Dell, then he can absolutely be somebody that can be a really solid option for you to go along with Nico Collins. And then the same deal, as you mentioned, with Davante Adams, you can talk about Jaden Higgins the exact same way.
1: Yeah.
0: But Higgins is also a guy that, all right, you see him a little bit between the 20s being able to contribute a little bit more for you, then you can start to believe in him because he did have the high touchdown numbers last year.
1: Yeah,
0: I think
1: he was like
0: one behind Nico. So, I mean, he was somebody that you could count on, but two at the same time, you'd like to be able to count on him even more.
1: Well, yeah, and their struggles in the red zone just overall, my Lord. They couldn't punch the ball in from the one-yard line so often, and Dalton Schultz is somebody that they target a lot. They got to find a way to get in the end zone, however they scheme it up, whatever they're doing. And that's what we're hearing. David Montgomery coming out and talking. We're having Ingram came out and talked the other day about the offense and how the line's so much better and CJ so much better. We'll see. I mean, this is all stuff they're seeing at practice. Until they actually go up against an opponent, we won't know if they're any improved in these areas. It's just, you'll have to see. Even the preseason maybe gives you a glimpse. But CJ's got to overcome what happened in the playoffs. There's no way around it.
0: Yeah, I mean, he's the wild card of all of this that makes this happen. So, I mean, you know, again, to your point, you can talk about the receivers, but then it's also, too, it's like, okay, who's getting him the football, and what is he able to do when he gets him the football? I think that's kind of the question that you have to ask.
1: And it's interesting, this list here doesn't include, like, the Jaguars. Man, they have more than just two guys. That's probably why, with, you know, Brian Thomas Jr. and Parker Washington and Jacoby Meyer. I mean, like, they're loaded at the skill positions. You would clearly take their skill group over anybody else in the Texans division.
0: Well, and I think the question is going to be, do they take a step back defensively with some of the defensive losses they had?
1: Sure.
0: So I think it's much more on that side of the ball than it is with the offensive side. Now, Trevor Lawrence, I mean, I think even with a good season, you could still kind of ask those questions about him. If it was just one good season with Liam Cohen, or is this who Trevor Lawrence is going to be going forward? I think those are questions to ask.
1: And Cohen, I look at Baker Mayfield kind of taking a step back, and then Trevor Lawrence taking a step forward. I think, you know, we've talked about this before. I think he's kind of the magic elixir there. So I do think, and I think the Jags will put up more points and more offense because of what you said, because they're going to have to. Their defense is not as good.
0: One for good, two for bad last night sports-wise. The one, well, I'm sure you could probably take a guess what that is. And the bad, well, it's one that hurts even worse. Talk about it right here as we get into the 8 o'clock hour. It is the Morning Drive Sports Talk 790. Before we get into the 8 o'clock hour, though, got to talk to you about Trajan Wealth. 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That's 1-855-TRAJAN-1. 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
17: 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It's the Morning Drive, Sports Talk 790. Dan Matthews, Joshua Jordan, hanging out with you here on your home of the Astros and the Rockets, Sports Talk 790. The Astros losing that last night, 8-3 to the Twins. Close out that series and also snaps their series winning streak at 5 straight series. They're off today before you get Tampa Bay Rays in town. Team USA taking out Bosnia Herzegovina in the knockout round of the World Cup. So now they get Belgium in the round of 16 coming up on Monday. Of course, Foley Balogun

0: is not going to be part of it because of that ridiculous red card he got. And those are just a couple of the things happening in the sports world. But as I mentioned, one for good, two for bad. The good, I guess we could start off with that, even though I like to start off with the bad and then end with the good. In this case, the good was Team USA. That was a lot of fun to be able to watch last night. And it wasn't even that they won. Like, that was great. It was overcoming all they did. Because, as I've mentioned, and I will continue to say, that is the most unevenly officiated game I think I've ever seen in my entire life, where it's like, that's what you're going to give the red card to, as opposed to Pulisic being manhandled out there and thrown to the turf basically almost every single offensive challenge. I mean, remember, they even showed it, and the commentators doing the game, I think Stu Holden was part of it, I can't remember who was doing it with them, but they showed it in slow motion that you could clearly see without having the John Boy skills of lip reading, where he goes, that's not a card. Mm. Like, he looked right at the ref and goes, that's not a card.
1: It's funny, because I was watching that and the Astros game. I was at Willie's sitting at the bar, but they didn't have the audio on for the soccer game. So I was trying to watch both games at the same time, and I didn't really notice all the controversy until afterwards when I got on my phone, because I couldn't hear what they were talking about, and I was just casually watching, and I was like, oh, okay, they're winning, great, you know, and I was watching the Astros implode. So I didn't see all the fallout until way later in the evening. Pretty wild what happened there, but I was listening to you on the drive-in. Sounds like they're still favored to win the next one, even though they're going to be down a man, so hopefully it won't make that big a difference.
0: Well, they'll still be able to play 11. It's just they can't play Balogun.
1: Exactly.
0: So that's a problem, because, I mean, he's been their top goal scorer. He's been really good for them. So that just means that somebody else is going to have to step in and take that over. Obviously, Malik Tillman with the other goal on the free kick, able to bend it over the line and get it just over the outstretched arm of the diving goalkeeper. So able to get that one in. After he got stepped on, by the way. Oh, so one guy gets stepped on, and that's a red card, but then another one happens, and the guy's got to change his boot. And afterwards, too, he's up at the microphone talking, and you could see the Curt Schilling going on, the bloody sock there. Because getting stepped on by soccer cleats, getting stepped on by any cleats, it ain't a good feeling.
1: Of course not.
0: No. I mean, I had it happen to me, my left foot playing first base. It's not a fun feeling, but, you know, it's one of those that, you know, you'll get some mangling going on. We'll leave it there, because I know a lot of you are eating, so I don't want to sicken people too much. But, I mean, that was the overall, like, it should have been about how well they played, because, I mean, defensively, they were outstanding. Offensively,
1: yeah, shut them out.
0: It was a little bit of a shaky proposition. You know, passing was not so crisp, all of those different things. I know that talking soccer on the radio is usually tactically not the easiest thing to do. And it's also, I mean, it's kind of one of those things all the time of, you know, right now, this is a special circumstance of talking it, because we're invested, we're in, and it's especially here on our turf. So we get to see it. Hell, here in Houston, we've gotten to see it and got one more chance with July 4th. If you want to go see Canada and Morocco play each other, you're going to get that chance. So that's why we're a little bit more invested. But for the most part, though, it's one of those that I always get asked, oh, well, you know, you guys, you know, how come you don't talk soccer? My response is, what am I going to talk about?
1: Yeah, what am I going to talk about? I don't regularly watch it. It's only because this is this special thing. It's the World Cup, and I'm watching, but I'm not watching the other matches. I'll just put that out there. I'm watching Team USA, but that's it. And I'm like, I casually watched it last night because I'm not a big soccer guy. The Astros are on. That's my deal. But I am enjoying it. And even before this, I would go watch Premier League, like with Ross, and you know, go to you know, sports bars around town, some of the soccer bars, have an absolute blast. Soccer's just so much fun when you're like with a group of people and everybody's invested.
0: Well, it's everybody's invested, but I also think, though, too, and maybe this is a discussion we can get into, because it was something that I had with somebody that I know that's in the soccer industry the other day that I thought was pretty exciting, and it will be even more exciting for us here stateside. But, I mean, it's almost like a NASCAR effect in that regard, especially like when it comes to guys playing for clubs, because it's like, okay, so he plays in England. Okay, well then, you know, where does this guy play? Oh, he's in Italy. Oh, where's this guy? Oh, he's in Spain. Like, you get my point here? Like, it's almost kind of to a certain point where it's like boxing almost at a certain, you know, because for all of the other reasons, and I think that with what happened last night with the red card against Balogun, that is one that kind of feeds into this, is that you've got people excited and then you make a call like that. And I guarantee you that most people who are casual at best watching soccer see that and they're like, why should I even care?
1: Yeah, look, I get, and that makes sense. You're like, hey, I'm finally getting into this, and now this happens. Like, oh, this is why I didn't like this in the first place. This is just a reminder. I could almost see this as a comparison to like March Madness, where you have lay fans that are watching a college game of a college they barely even heard of. They can't name a single guy on the team, but because of their bracket and everything else, they're all in on it, and they actually start learning all these players that they'd never heard of before. So I think that's part of it. But you're right, though. It's disappointing when you have a letdown like that. But I don't think anybody's not going to watch Team USA or whatever they want to be called technically. I don't think they're going to not watch that game because of what happened in this previous game. I think they're going to continue to watch. They're still in this thing, and they could easily win this next game in advance. And I heard you talking earlier what France would likely be who they may go up against after that, which is they'd be huge underdogs against. So enjoy the ride. They won. Yeah, you're going to be down one of your best players, but you're still advanced.
0: Yeah, you still got that going for you. So, yeah, you're going to be taking on the winner of Paraguay and France if you are able to beat Belgium in the next round. And then that would be coming up next Thursday for that one. So got that to look forward to, hopefully, if you're able to take care of business on Monday night. So that was the good. The two for bad. It was twofold with the Astros. It was Tatsuya Mai not being able to get out of the second inning. For the fourth time this year, he is not able to go more than three innings for you. And mind you, 12 starts this year. And then offensively, 2-for-15 with runners in scoring position. So you had opportunities last night, even being down 5-1. You've got an opportunity to be able to try to climb your way back into it. And who knows, maybe even be able to win a game. And the offense completely just lets you down.
1: They did. Wasn't a good series. You're down Pena. Walker's been struggling lately. Paredes, what do you have? Just that one hit. He had to cool off eventually because Paredes was just smoking hot coming into this series. But yeah, you had opportunities. You didn't cash him in. The bottom half of your order is mostly a big nothing. And then Altuve's just not getting on base and doing much in front of Yordan.
0: Well, it sounds like, too, getting back to the soccer conversation that I teased there just momentarily, carry this over, because it sounds like the future of the sport is here in the country, and those plans are already being put in motion. Talk about it right here as we continue. It's the Morning Drive, Sports Talk 790, Dan Matthews, Joshua Jordan, Nicholas Pola in for Triple E, Emmanuel Elmore this morning, as it is the Morning Drive, Sports Talk 790.
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6: Major problem way out east in Chambers County. I-10 eastbound at FM 1406 is shut down. We've got an accident involving an 18-wheeler, so take 73 as an alternate. Here closer to town, 610, the north loop eastbound at Hirsch. An accident there blocks two right lanes. I'm Christina Cruz in the 24-hour traffic center.
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11: On Christmas night, 1776, the American Revolution was hanging by a thread. The Continental Army was cold, exhausted, and ready to quit. But George Washington had one last gamble. In the middle of a winter storm, Washington led nearly 2,500 soldiers across the frozen Delaware River in total darkness. The mission? Surprise the Hessian forces in Trenton before dawn. Snow, sleet, and freezing winds nearly stopped them, but Washington refused to turn back. By morning, the Americans attacked and won. That victory at Trenton reignited hope and changed the course of the Revolutionary War. One icy river crossing, one bold decision, and the nation's fight for independence was alive again.
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0: 90, Dan Matthews, Joshua Jordan hanging out with you as the Astros lose last night 8-3 to the Twins and drop that series. And they're off today before getting back at it tomorrow against the Tampa Bay Rays. You also have Team USA, U.S. men's national team, able to take out Bosnia Herzegovina 2-0. And move on to the round of 16. Belgium awaits them there. So that's coming up on Monday. Jaylen Brown traded from the Boston Celtics to the Philadelphia 76ers for Paul George and a couple of first rounds and a couple of second round picks going back to the Celtics. 713-212-5790 is the number to get in. Now, again, there's not a ton of soccer conversation. This is more the business side of soccer than it is the actual like on-field stuff. But right now you look at it, me and you just had this conversation a segment ago where I said it's almost kind of like a NASCAR or a boxing effect where it's the best players in the world. They're all over, but most of them are concentrated over on the European side. And you've started to get some of the big names later in their careers come over to the MLS because then they get a huge payday from the MLS. They're looking at it. They're like, I'm not going to get this over here. And so Inter Miami comes to try to pay Lionel Messi, and he's like, go live in the U.S. and get paid a lot of money. Like, the MLS almost right now kind of serves as like what the LIV Tour did for golfers, where I'll never forget it, and I appreciate the being candid about it, but Ian Poulter, when he was on Full Swing on Netflix and they were documenting all of that, he goes, look where I am in my career. The money that they offered me, I'm going to have no chance at being able to make that on the DP World Tour or playing on the PGA Tour. Like, I'm not good enough to be able to make that type of money anymore. He goes, this is generational type of money that I can get right here and I'll be just fine. Because they paid some of those guys like upwards of like 50, 100 million, like right on the spot to come over and play.
1: It's almost like a farewell tour, you know, but you're doing it in it. You know, like it's kind of going to be like a farewell tour for LeBron coming up this year. We think it'll be his last year. But these soccer players get to go to the American market, and they're a huge deal. They're a huge draw in that city, and they get paid crazy jack. And they know they're on the downside of their career, but they can make bank, and they're a big deal. It makes them feel good.
0: Now, there is also obviously the difference in terms of the general importance of those sports, because football, it's going to take a lot to be able to unseat the NFL. Like the NFL. Well, it's just kind of like, you know, we talk about like the gaps between the Rockets and the Spurs and then in Oklahoma City Thunder. Like when it comes to that with professional sports, like the NFL is way up here. And then you've got the NBA, Major League Baseball, and everybody else pretty good amount lower than they are. College football, I think, is probably somewhere in the middle, at least for large parts of the country. Yeah. But I was having a conversation with a buddy of mine who is in pro soccer here with the MLS, and he was talking about some of the guys that are on staff that are from Europe. And finally, one day, he just said that he got curious, and he asked him, he goes, "What, like, you know, love having you guys here, but, like, why are you here?" He said, the thought is over there that America is the future, that eventually it's going to be one of those that you get enough investment in it, you get enough interest in it, and you are able to raise the profile of the league, that players look at America in the MLS as, okay, if we can go to a place and we're centrally located and we're all in that spot, then it all works out. And we do know where the best players in the world are, that America serves for that to be the case. Because Spain is the size of what? State of Texas? Maybe. I mean, you know, if France, same deal. I mean, you know, all these other countries, whereas America, I mean, obviously vast, wide, and untapped potential with it. I think this World Cup is going to help because you're going to see a boost in attendance at MLS games. But then it is also, though, too, where did Messi open the door for others to say, you know what, I'll go there. Maybe even guys, too, that are playing, say, in England or anywhere like that, that look at America and say, hey, if I go, will you go with me? Like almost kind of an NBA effect in that regard where, yeah, I'll go over there and play. I think the other part of it too, the infrastructure has got to change. Because look at most of these stadiums. Shell Energy, what is it, 25, 30,000, if even?
1: Yeah, never gone there, never gone to an MLS game. I wonder if that will translate over. I think that, to your point, I think college football is probably right under the NFL, I would imagine. NBA's got to be right there in that ballpark. But I don't know if, like, when USA Hockey won, did people start watching more hockey?
0: Oh, yeah.
1: You know, like, maybe for a while, but did it fall off? I don't know if we'll have this ripple effect with soccer.
0: No, and that's the thing, too, is when Team USA won, I mean, you know, of course, talking about could hockey ever work here in Houston, and, of course, last week we get the news that they're exploring expansion.
1: Yep.
0: Gary Bettman and the NHL are handling it absolutely perfectly. Expand right now. Your popularity, probably for the longest time, probably for the first time in over 30 years, has never been higher. Expand that, lean into it, and take it even to more markets. Because, yeah, after Jack Hughes knocked in that goal for them to win the gold, the country cared about hockey. The country outside the Midwest and the Northeast actually wanted to watch. And I, if I'm not mistaken, I think they had their highest rated playoff run that they've had in a long time.
1: Yeah, you got to jump while the iron's hot. Take what you can, when you can, while you can. That line from Almost Famous. And I agree with that. We'll see if it translates over to soccer. And you're into MLS. Is that going to be the thing? But here's the other. The NFL, they print money. And what are they doing? They're trying to expand into Europe with all these games because it's a big world. There's a lot of people with money that want to go see these things. And if you only get the opportunity to go see an NFL game once a year, people are going. They're selling these things out. And Bob Kraft, they keep talking about eventually they're going to put a team in another country. They want to expand this thing. And that's the NFL. So why wouldn't every other sport try and do the same thing?
0: Well, and I think it's also, too, where when you've got a country the size of the U.S., and, I mean, you've got that potential. You've already got the built-in where, yeah, I can go live there. I know, I mean, now a lot of people finding out what life over here is like. So they're like, okay, that sounds cool, too. Mm-hmm. I mean, being able to be a part of that, that would be a lot of fun. But with the NFL, I mean, it's one of those conversations that I've had that we're going to get to a point where at least 16 of the 18 weeks of the NFL season, there will be at least one international game somewhere.
1: Yeah. And what was it, Kittle that kind of came out and said, or was it? Yeah, I think it was Kittle. It was like, it was J.J. Watt saying it, like, it's not just kind of a fun thing. I'm paraphrasing. He's like, now it's like an every week thing. It's, you know, not the special effect that it used to be.
0: Well, and then on top of it all, too, where I was talking about it with you during the break, is European fans that are finding out about baseball and going. And, I mean, most of them have no idea what the hell's going on the field and probably having to shepherd them along while they're watching. But, like, last night at the Braves-Cardinals game, a huge amount of English soccer fans were there. And, you know, they set up their flags, doing all that mm-hmm. kind of stuff, having fun, you know, enjoying baseball. If you're Major League Baseball, I mean, especially now, you know, where we're trying to figure out if there's even going to be a season in 2027. If I'm Rob Manfred, I know that they've done like the London games and, you know, some of those. You need to expand even further with some of the people now, because you might have actually created some baseball fans coming over here and seeing it and being like, wow, this is fun. Like, it's more than anything. You don't have to completely pay attention to what's going on and you'll be just fine. Yeah, I'm in. Let's do it. Yeah,
1: it's a social sport. And we know how huge baseball is in Asia already. Mm-hmm. You wonder if they could do that in Europe. And you don't see a lot of these. Sometimes you see the Japan games like to kick off the season with MLB. And then they have the game in Iowa, like the Field of Dreams game. They could definitely expand that out.
0: No, they definitely could. And I think that that's something that, I mean, especially too, if you do have a work stoppage, you're going to be looking for ways to be able to boost your revenue. Because, I mean, it is one of those that kind of scares you with baseball where it's just like, you guys, it wouldn't surprise me if you actually mess this up, because it took baseball about 30 years to be able to build up the popularity that it has yet again. And a major work stoppage is going to massively disrupt that.
1: They can't afford to do that. They're headed towards it, but it's going to be such a huge mistake, especially with, you know, the pitch clock coming in and now the challenges. It's a better product. And people complain like, oh, why do you want to, you know, move baseball forward and put time clocks on it and change it? And it's like, actually, no. If you look at the information, we cover this on the podcast, games in the 70s and 80s were around the length they are now. It's when we got into the 90s and the 2000s when guys would take 20 seconds to adjust their batting gloves between every single pitch. It got way out of hand. Every Red Sox-Yankees game was like 4 hours long. So they were really just getting back to the product when baseball was actually in its glory days.
0: Well, and then also on top of it all, too, you know, like I remembered when the pitch clock first happened, somebody did a side-by-side. It might have been Rob Friedman of Pedro Baez, I think, was pitching. and it was two pitches that he threw to the five that were thrown during ABS.
1: Yep.
0: Just because stepping off, throwing over, doing all of those different things. And, I mean, immediately when it came in, people were like, this is ridiculous. It's going to hurt pitchers. It's going to do all of that. Where it was the young guys that were coming up, and they were like, we've been doing this all throughout the minor leagues. This is nothing new. It was the older guys were the ones that were like, yeah, this sucks.
1: Right. And some of the fans didn't care for it. But I'm just like, what? I don't want to go to the ballpark and just be in and out in 2.5 hours. You know, but what are you missing? You're missing guys adjusting their batting gloves and stepping off. You're not missing more baseball.
0: Yeah. Well, I mean, if anything, it was cutting into your beer drinking time, which,
1: yes,
0: it used to be that they cut you off in the seventh
1: not
0: inning.
1: Not anymore.
0: Yeah. Now they're like, no. We want every single chance for you to be able to get that last beer. All right. Let's get back into the Astros discussion because, well, it's a discussion that we were hoping that we didn't have to continue to have, but it's still one that we've got to talk about. We'll do it right here as we continue. It is the Morning Drive. Right here, Dan Matthews, Joshua Jordan, Nicholas Pola with you here on a Thursday. It is our Friday, though, as we continue here. It's the Morning Drive, Sports Talk 790.
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3: The News Radio 740 forecast for today calls for partly cloudy skies, a 50% chance of thundershowers, and a high of 93.
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6: On Christmas night, 1776, the American Revolution was hanging by a thread. The Continental Army was cold, exhausted, and ready to quit. But George Washington had one last gamble. In the middle of a winter storm, Washington led nearly 2,500 soldiers across the frozen Delaware River in total darkness. The mission? Surprise the Hessian forces in Trenton before dawn. Snow, sleet, and freezing winds nearly stopped them, but Washington refused to turn back. By morning, the Americans attacked and won. That victory at Trenton reignited hope and changed the course of the Revolutionary War. One icy river crossing, one bold decision, and the nation's fight for independence was alive again.
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15: 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Malik Tillman drilling a free kick in the 82nd minute to put the match away.
16: 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Malik Tillman! 2-0 United States!
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0: Morning Drive, Sports Talk 790 here on a Thursday. A reminder, too, it's going to be it for us for the week, because we'll be taking tomorrow off along with all of you. And then we'll be back on Monday. But you're going to get Astros baseball weekend as they're getting an off day today after losing yesterday to the Twins 8-3. The Tampa Bay Rays are in town for a series. You also have Team USA soccer beating Bosnia-Herzegovina 2-0 to be able to move on to the round of 16. And Jaylen Brown traded from the Boston Celtics to the Sixers for Paul George and a handful of draft picks. 713-212-5790 is the number to get in. It's a massive problem, Josh Jordan, where last night, Tatsuya Imai, five walks in an inning and a third of action. And oh, by the way, to go along with those five walks, a two-run homer to Josh Bell, which, by the way, Josh Bell, go away and don't ever come back. Like, enough of you. All right. Against the rest of Major League Baseball, you're pedestrian at best. And then against the Astros, you turn into a triple crown winner. Like, enough of you. All right. I'm done with you. You're Pignetti. You're never to be spoken of again.
1: Why can't we pitch around this guy? It's not like the Twins have just this, you know, just a row of thumpers in their order. And I know it's, to your point, he doesn't do that against everybody else, but he does it against you. It's like Randy Arozarena. For whatever reason, he's an Astros killer.
0: And it was like all those years, Adolis Garcia, where you're just like, damn, this guy.
1: So
0: I hate
1: if that's
0: this guy.
1: The case, try and pitch around him a little bit. And but unfortunately, Imai was pitching around everybody, not on purpose. And that's what led you to where you were. And then he does actually throw a strike, and he's just giving up missiles all over the yard. So big, big concerns with him. And I don't know if there's an answer here, because you're going to have a big game where you're going to need him to pitch. And you have no idea which guy's going to show up to the ballpark. And the problem is, and you were talking about this earlier, at least with Mike Burrows, he's not going to lose you the game typically in the first four or five innings. But with Imai, he's going to possibly lose you the game. What do we say? Like a third of all his starts, he's getting run in like at least the second or third inning. And then your bullpen is taxed. And then the next day, maybe you're in jeopardy too. And we saw with Santa having to get moved down because they needed a fresh arm like a week or two ago because of Imai getting knocked out in the first inning. So he has a ripple effect on the rest of your staff.
0: Yeah, it was 57 pitches out of him yesterday. 34 of those were for balls. And it's one of those two, as you're watching last night, you're just like, it's not just that he's throwing balls, it's that he is missing badly. And like he was not challenging the strike zone whatsoever. He threw 34 balls out of 57 pitches last night. Like it's one of those where it's just like, does everything have to be perfect with him in order for him to be at his best? Because that's not an ideal situation to be in either. Not everything's going to be perfect. You've got to be able to find a way. And the problem is, when it is going well for him, then, I mean, that's the thing. That's the frustrating part of it all, is the overarching view is that he goes out there and shows you that he can be an elite guy that can look like a front line of the rotation guy. But then you get a start like that last night where you're just like, that's why I can't completely trust him.
1: That's why I put that label on him. We talked about earlier in the show. He's a front runner. When it's going great, he's striking out 10, 11 guys, and he looks unhittable. And when things aren't going well, he's a complete disaster and costs you the ball game within the first 30 minutes of the first pitch of the game. It's to that level. And the other problem is, he's a two-pitch pitcher for the most part, and everybody kind of talked to him about that. Like, well, these are big league hitters. If you let them just go up there and just kind of look for one pitch, that could be a challenge. But he's like, well, my slider's so good, I can get away with it. Fine. But a lot of times that slider, it's a pitch he's throwing for a ball on purpose to try and get swing and miss. But if you're not throwing strikes, big league hitters aren't chasing pitches out of the zone when you're not throwing strikes. They know they don't have to. They're going to make you come to them. And that's what happened last night, is they're like, I'm not going to swing at that. There's no reason for me to think that that's a fastball in the outside corner. It's probably going to be a slider in the dirt. I'm just going to spit on it and move on.
0: When you're pitching well and you're around the strike zone, then you can get the chase.
1: Yep.
0: It got to a point last night where Minnesota was basically like, all right, we can tell pretty quickly that this isn't going to be a strike, so sit on that. But then it's one of those, he's eventually going to have to come in here. And I said it earlier that, like you mentioned with what Steve Sparks said, hey, you don't have to give in here. Don't give him a cookie.
1: Right.
0: The problem is when he was in the strike zone, he was a bakery.
1: Yeah, and it's weird with his fastball. Sometimes it's 92, sometimes it's 97, 98. There's kind of no rhyme or reason when the velo is where it's at, and sometimes that can be a good thing. Like I remember Greg Maddux, sometimes his fastball would be 87, sometimes it'd be 91. Sometimes that will keep you off balance as a hitter, and that's a good thing. But it's never a good thing to groove a 91-mile-an-hour fastball over the heart of the plate. You don't want to do that.
0: No, you definitely don't, and he did that at least twice last night because, again, as part of the inning and a third, he gives up a couple of homers, does strike out two, but still, I mean, it's one of those where in an inning and a third, you get four outs. And on top of that, the amount of batters that he had faced in that game, 13 batters. So you had allowed for nine of those guys to get on base. Nine out of the 13 you allowed to get on base.
1: You can't. It's unattainable. You can't deal with it when you have that much traffic and you can't throw strikes. You're in a desperate spot. And his ERA this year is 6.14 on the season. I mean, so many of these guys, that's where they're at. That's where McCullers is in the sixes. It's just with Imai, you see these little spouts or little stretches of brilliance that make you kind of like, oh, we got something here. And then he does what he did last night, and he's just doing it way too often. In a playoff series, could you trust him at all that he's going to come through for you? It's Hunter Brown, and it's kind of a bunch of guys right now. I think Lambert is maybe who you trust the most. They really need Arrigetti to get together this series.
0: No, and that's the other thing is, too, is now, I mean, you know, you mentioned it with the bullpen. I mean, I would say that it puts even more pressure on the starting rotation. Because then it's one of those where you're coming out of the off day, so I don't think this is necessarily going to be top of mind for Spencer Arrigetti. But, I mean, at the same time, though, too, if you, say, had to play today with all of the issues that Arrigetti's dealing with right now, that absolutely would be front of mind for him, where he'd be like, hey, I better give us five innings if possible because, well, our guy just completely taxed our bullpen to the gourd last night. And you had to have those guys go. I mean, you had to go the full nine. So what? Seven and two thirds the rest of the way out of your bullpen. And luckily you were able to get that.
1: You were. Blue Ball's just been a savior this year with all the innings that he's been and he's been good. That's what's been fantastic with him. And now they're talking about Javier going to the bullpen, but back to Arrigetti. After pitcher of the month, his ERA is now at 4, and they've lost his last several starts. And we've seen with him the velo. We're talking about 91-mile-an-hour fastballs. We've been seeing that from Arrigetti lately, too. It's a great curveball, but you start to wonder, is it fatigue with Arrigetti, or is it something else where the velo's not – he's not a guy throwing 97 typically anyway, but kind of like we talked about with Javier, you'd rather see it around 93, 94. 91, you start to wonder, like, is he right? So with Arrigetti, he's got to get this rotation back on track, and it's on him in this first game. And you're playing a good ball club here against Tampa.
0: What you just mentioned right there, it actually kind of leads me to understand the method to the Astros' madness with a recent decision made. Talk about it here as we continue on the Morning Drive here on a Thursday, Sports Talk 790.
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20: Major problem way out east in Chambers County. I-10 eastbound at FM 1406 is shut down. We've got an accident involving an 18-wheeler, so take 73 as an alternate. Here closer to town, 610, the North Loop eastbound at Hirsch. An accident there blocks two right lanes. I'm Christina Cruz in the 24-hour traffic center.
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28: This 4th of July, remember the moment that changed history. In 1776, 13 American colonies stood at a crossroads after years of heavy taxes, government control, and having no voice in their own future, they made a bold decision. On July 4th, the Continental Congress adopted the Declaration of Independence, a document primarily written by Thomas Jefferson. It declared that all people are created equal and are endowed with unalienable rights, including life, liberty, and the pursuit of happiness. 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Happy Independence Day.
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0: you here. The Matt Thomas Show with Ross coming your way here in about an hour. Astros lose last night to the Twins 8-3, and they're off today before you get the Tampa Bay Rays in town. We'll have that game for you tomorrow night. You also have the U.S. men's national team taking out Bosnia-Herzegovina 2-0 to be able to move on to the round of 16 in the World Cup. They'll take on Belgium next on Monday. As you were talking, it really makes me understand now why the decision was made yesterday with Christian Javier to go to the bullpen, because here's where it is with Javier at the moment. I think they look at it and they say, Javier is usually a guy that a decent enough start will give you five innings.
1: Yep.
0: So, okay, so you get five innings out of him. You still got four innings you got to be able to pick up out of the bullpen, as opposed to right now, maybe a little bit of a slow buildup. They see what's going on with their starting rotation. They understand that it's one of those, you get five innings out of most of these guys, you're like, all right, that's a great start. That's great. What does Ross call it now? Quality start light. So, yeah. Quality start lights are nice to see. It's just the problem is you're not getting those so much right now. I think that Joe and Dana, as they were talking about the return of Christian Javier, said, why not throw him out there for three, if needed, four innings, as opposed to having him start out of the gate, and then we're doing the same exercise where you're counting on Blue Ball and all these guys to be able to try to pick up the slack from there.
1: Well, if we remember back to when Javier really kind of made a name for himself, he was a guy that was in the bullpen, and then they'd spot start him for a while the team was dealing with injuries, and then he'd go back to the bullpen. And I remember I was maybe his biggest cheerleader, where I was just constantly saying, like, this guy's better than what you have. Make, you know, put him permanently in the starting rotation. And then finally that happened, and he had turned into an elite pitcher for a short period of time. But you're right, he was a guy where you're hoping to get five, maybe six innings out of him. Now, his last rehab start, the one on June 27th in Sugar Land, six scoreless innings. You'll take that, but that's kind of an outlier for him. And I brought up just quickly earlier that I think maybe because his velo has been down, that if he pitches in shorter bursts, two, three innings, maybe that fastball could be closer to 94 than 91.
0: Because, I mean, like we said, who you've got going tomorrow night, I would suspect that he comes in after Spencer Arrighetti. You would like for Arrighetti to be able to cut down on the walks and also cut down on the hard hits and be able to get you into the fifth inning at least tomorrow in that game. So then try to give him a clean inning, have Javier come in there two, three innings, and hopefully you set yourself up with a chance to be able to win that way. But I mean, at least with just everyone else, I mean, as we talked about, Tatsuya Mai, a third of the time, you can count on that you're going to need a lot of your bullpen. Peter Lambert has kind of become that guy here recently too, as well. Arrighetti, as I just mentioned. And then who am I leaving out there? Burrows. But I mean, at least the last couple of times with Burrows, as I mentioned, that was promising to see. See, that's the thing, is that's where you want Tatsuya Mai to get, is that Burrows, a rough start, and you're just like, I mean, I said it. I was like, you can't keep doing this with this guy. And credit to him, where he was able to go out there and be able to steady the ship and be able to give you a good quality five innings.
1: 100%. You just, with Emi, it's so feast or famine. And you'd like to see a little more consistency there. The problem with Burrows is he is very consistent, that he's going to give up four or five runs every time you run him out there.
0: With Emi, five and a third, four earned runs. Like, you give me that, I can live with that.
1: You can. And to your point about Arrighetti, if we look at his last five starts, two of them, he went, in one of which of those two, he went four innings. One of the other ones, he went three. Now, the other ones, he went six, so you'll take that. But in those games, gives up six runs, four runs. One of them was three runs to the Angels. Not bad. But just, they do need something else. And to the point where Christian Javier, quickly, look at his contract. Did you realize that he is making $21 million this year? You're going to look, I know we're not supposed to care about that stuff, but it matters. Emi's making $18 million this year. There's a reason he's going to get every opportunity. You're going to make Christian Javier a middle reliever for $21 million a year?
0: Well, I mean, that's why I think probably a couple of turns through that you do that, and then he'll be back in the starting rotation. I don't think there's any question about that. But, like, it's funny you say that, because Bill, one of our listeners last night, saying, oh, you got to send Emi down when Javier comes up. I said, you're not sending him. My response was very simple. It was two words. Not happening.
1: Not happening.
0: You're not sending a guy making nearly $19 million a year down to AAA. That's not going to happen. He's going to get every single opportunity. Now, could it get to a certain point where you've got no choice? Well, we've seen that happen before. Sure. Absolutely. But I still think you're a long way off of that being the case.
1: You are, but his ERA is in the sixes, and we're more than halfway through the season. And I know he had the arm fatigue for a short period of time, but here's the real thing. They don't have anybody else. It's you're only as good as your options, and they feel like, you know, out of our guys, we're good to just roll the dice that it's going to be. And I said this earlier in the show, good Emai. Remember, we have good Fromber, bad Fromber. Emai is like the hyped up version of this. At least bad Fromber will get you through three or four innings. He'll give up four or five runs, but you can live with that. Emai, he's getting knocked out in the first inning a lot of these times.
0: Oh, there are even bad Fromber starts where it was five or six innings that you're able to get out of them. So, and it's also too, to the point you just brought up, a couple of points ago about Spencer Arrighetti. Like, that was something that I heard Joe Espada say the other night where he's like, oh, you know, he gave us six innings the last time. It's like, Joe, he gave up seven earned runs, man. Yes. Like, okay, I get that. Like, is that what you're going for at a certain point? Because it does seem like, yes, that is where it's just like, hey, you get us six innings. It's kind of damn what the other team was able to do against you. At least you didn't kill us in the bullpen.
1: 100%. And even as good as Hunter Brown is, typically you're only getting six out of Hunter Brown. It's not that often he gives you a full seven. And I know he's coming off the injury. I get all that. But that's kind of modern baseball. But it's also, a spotter probably feels this way that, okay, with Oker and King and Hader, I can cover 7, 8, 9. And these guys are very reliable. So I understand why he feels that way. The problem is you can't pitch those guys every day.
0: No, you can't. And, I mean, at least with the off day today, you can kind of reset and have the bullpen available to you tomorrow. But, I mean, that's why you saw A.J. Blueball give you what he gave you last night. I mean, even to a certain point when you're down 7-3, you're saying, all right, this game's pretty much over. This is a good spot for Brian Abreu, and he promptly gives up a home run.
1: That's a good point, too. With Blueball, it's like he's been so good, yet you're typically using him when you've basically already lost the game.
0: He's Phil Maton.
1: Right.
0: He's Phil Maton. I mean, Maton was that guy. Every pitching staff has to have the, hey, sorry, man, it's got to be you.
1: Mop-up duty guy.
0: Yeah, you got to eat it. That's what I call him. I call him the eat it guys. And he's the guy that you send out there and you say, yeah, you got to eat this one. And he did, luckily for him.
1: And he's been very good. I just wonder, would it be more beneficial to use him in games where you actually have a chance to win?
0: Well, I mean, and I think that that's a question that's going to come up here this offseason. If I had to guess, that probably next year A.J. Blueball has every single opportunity to be able to be a starting pitcher for this team. But it's also, too, if he's even here, because that sounds like that's a possibility, too, at least according to Chandler Rome's reporting.
1: I find that very interesting. But then we know the Astros are more likely to be buyers than sellers. So even if people have interest in him, I don't think the Astros have interest in moving him.
0: Well, I think that these are conversations that have to continue, but because especially when it comes to A.J. Blueball, I know that it would hurt, but I understand the reason to actually entertain those conversations. Talk about that here as we get into the 9 o'clock hour. It is the Morning Drive, Sports Talk 790. Hey, Trajan Wealth, TrajanWealth.com is the place that you can find them. And as a matter of fact, I talked about Trajan a little bit earlier. So now I actually need to talk to you about Kobe Stephens Apparel. Hey, it's a Friday in our mind. All right. So Kobe, everybody out there, I apologize. But yes, Kobe Stephens Apparel is who I actually wanted to talk to you about right now, because when you go online to KobeStephens.com, you see it right there. Now, more often than not, pop-ups that come up on a website, you're just like, oh, God, that's right. Come into this site. I've got this. These are the good ones, though. It's kind of like attorneys right here. I remember years ago in a career day at school, we had a real estate attorney get up in front of the class and he said, I'm the guy that you want to talk to. I'm the guy that makes you money. Well, think of it as like the real estate attorney of savings in this case when that pop-up comes up on KobeStephens.com, because right now, 25% off. That's that pop-up. So you got no problem clicking on that one, because then you know you start buying some of those polos. You start buying some of those t-shirts, hats, shorts, pants, ladies and youth options, maybe even the fishing shirt, because whether you're on the golf course this weekend with the polos on or you're out there on the water with that great breathable material that's part of those fishing shirts from Kobe Stephens Apparel, you know that you're going to be doing both things. 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
3: The News Radio 740 forecast for today calls for partly cloudy skies, a 50% chance of thundershowers, and a high of 93.
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13: 9 o'clock hour. It's the Morning Drive, Sports Talk 790. Dan Matthews, that's me. Josh Jordan, that's him. Nicholas Pola in this morning for Triple E, Emmanuel Elmore. Astros losing last night 8-3 to the Twins over at Daikin Park. Dropped that series 2 out of 3. Now you get the Tampa Bay Rays coming into town over the weekend. That series gets going tomorrow night. You also have USMNT. Men's national team able to take out Bosnia-Herzegovina 2-0, and now they get Belgium in Monday's round of 16. 713-212-5790 is the number to get in. AJ Blueball is now being known as a sought-after trade chip, according to Chandler Rome of The Athletic. As Chandler putting out this piece where AJ Blueball, and just to show you in how he starts it off, of how valuable Blue Ball has been for you this year. So Baseball Savant, I guess, has an advanced metric called pitching run value, and he has the same pitching run value as one Josh Hader. So that shows you just how good Blue Ball has been for you this year. And you saw it play out last night, giving you 2 2/3 and being able to, I mean, give you every opportunity to try to come back and win that game. Because if you'd come back and won that game last night, you would have been looking at AJ Blueball and saying, you saved us, man. Like, you absolutely came in and did yeoman's work.
14: He did. And he's been terrific this year. And Chandler points out in this article, touching 98 miles an hour. I mean, he's one of the hardest throwers that you have on the team right now in Blueball. And I think Dana made the point that his velo's up a tick because earlier in the season he was being used so much that he wasn't as fresh. But now that the Astros have some reinforcements in the bullpen, especially with Hader coming back and everybody kind of slotting down, they've been able to use him a little less, and that's made him more, even more effective. And Chandler brings up a good point. He's under team control. He doesn't make much money. He's a young player. He's pitching his ass off right now. I see why he would be coveted, but as we were kicking around earlier, why would the Astros get rid of him right when they need that? And they're talking about being buyers. But I thought it was interesting in Chandler's article here, he talks about, remember, they traded Jake Bloss and Loperfido, and Bloss was a guy that was on the major league roster,
13: right?
14: So in that kind of, I see where he's kind of seeing that comparison there. If he could get a guy like Kikuchi, we were talking about like maybe a Robbie Ray or somebody like that, somebody that the Astros could maybe put through their pitching car wash and step into that number two role, because now Emi looks like a total coin flip if he's going to be that guy.
13: Well, I mean, that is the thing. I mean, it is right now with your starting rotation, spin the wheel, and that's where it's, oh man, well, hopefully this guy is able to be that guy tonight. So Rome writes here that the Astros' discussions with other clubs is according to conversations that he's had with multiple people.

0: with knowledge of the Astros talks, but not authorized to speak publicly about them. No deal is believed to be close, but the mere fact that blue ball is being thrown out there would show you that Dana Brown's deadline priorities include a left-handed hitting outfield bat, which clearly, I mean, that's what we have circled as being the top priority for this team, right-handed reliever, and also given the recent performance of this rotation, something me and you talked about earlier, starting pitcher now has become, it's become the second priority for you.
1: I don't even know if it couldn't be the first. If Peña comes back healthy, at least you have a top-heavy offense that's okay. If you don't have a second starting pitcher that you can count on, going into a playoff series, should you make it? I mean, thinking about who your number two starter would be, it's terrifying
0: well,
1: right now.
0: Because it's also kind of like, to a certain point, the optimism of everybody else is not good has served the Astros. You can't live that way in the postseason.
1: No.
0: You've got to have people who can at least, like, it is one of those that, and with all the postseason baseball, it's kind of crept into people's thoughts with why they blame Joe Espada is because, oh, why didn't you pull him in the third inning? Because this isn't game two of the playoffs, man, where then you've got another one there and those games are so important. That's why you're trying to prolong these guys. You're trying to give them every single opportunity. In the playoffs, I mean, a guy getting on base in the third inning, you start looking at it and looking at matchups and you're like, all right, this could be a really bad spot where a 3 or 4 spot hits us. And then it's almost impossible to be able to come out of that hole as opposed to, all right, we don't like these matchups. Now we can go to the pen and be able to try to piece this thing together bullpen style.
1: Makes all the sense in the world. But that's what this Emi situation is so difficult, because if you were in a must-have series, he could lose the game for you in the first 20 minutes of the game. And, you know, that's what's so tough with him. You don't know which guy's going to show up. So, and he, you know, Chandler points out too, you have Javier coming back. Maybe that makes blue ball a little more expendable should you go that route. But based on what Javier's making and what you have in your rotation, I would at least give him a look. And it's just, you only have so much time between now and the trade deadline. You need to find out if Javier can be a starter for you or not. And I would do it immediately. See what you have in him, because I don't have a lot of excitement about McCullers. And Rono Blanco is a complete wild card if he's going to be able to give you something this year. He's coming back from a nasty injury.
0: Well, I mean, I think that the other guy that's kind of a wild card in all this is Miguel Iola.
1: Sure.
0: I mean, I think that what he's been able to show you in those first two, that you could look to him and even say, hey, he can take that over. He's been a guy that's had starting experience before. Now, the command was not great when he was a starter, but maybe it works out well for him where blue ball, this was a created position for him.
1: Yeah.
0: Like it was thought that, all right, he's going to go for a starting spot. And then he started to embrace as spring training went along of, okay, that might not be my best chance to be able to make this team. So I'll embrace this one and be just fine doing it. And he's done that. I mean, they showed the graphic last night on Space City Home Network. It's been the most used reliever in terms of innings this year in Major League Baseball. And it's not even close.
1: I think you're going to have to seriously consider that every time you send Emi out there, you need to have somebody ready to piggyback him.
0: But the thing that's not going to support, I'm 100% you do. The thing that, you know, it's also too, that should be the most obvious talking point of all of this is, why wouldn't Dana Brown consider this? Because Dana Brown looks at it and says, I have to take a huge swing here, because if I don't, then it's one of those that I regret not possibly accepting that deal. And maybe that could have been the deal that helped me keep my job. Because I think the thought is, I can't worry about what this guy can do for me in years into the future, because I don't know if I'm going to be here doing that. I need to trust myself that I can obviously have to bite hard here and trade him away, but then I can eventually find him somewhere down the road.
1: Yeah, it's the Kikuchi thing all over again. We'll give up some future because we need it right now. And for Dana and for Joe Espada too, they're not looking at next year. They're trying to win the division or get the wild card at least right now. And if that means that you don't have blue ball, so be it.
0: Well, it's also, too, I mean, the benefit of the doubt of that, because, I mean, remember at the time, it was not only Astros fans, but it was also people who purport themselves to be major league experts. Oh, look at all the Astros. I mean, remember Scott Harris of the Tigers being asked about what he got back for Jack Flaherty, and they're like, well, I mean, look at what the Astros gave up for that guy. All right, smart people. Well, what exactly happened with all those guys that the Astros gave up? Oh, Will Wagner, who was traded away again. Jake Bloss coming off of a Tommy John, so, I mean, he hasn't been able to pitch. And you got Joey Loperfido back in the building. You didn't know you were going to get Loperfido back, but in hindsight, the guy that got you to the postseason that year? Absolutely. Knowing what I know now, for sure I'm pulling off that deal. Every single time I'm pulling off that deal. I didn't have a problem when they made it. I understood it completely.
1: I did. Not because of what they were giving up, because I just felt like they paid way more than all these other teams did at that time at the trade deadline. And this is before Jake Bloss blew out his elbow, and he had made it in like record time to the big league. So that he was like the centerpiece of that deal, and then the arm goes out.
0: Well,
1: he had some arm issues, but I don't think he'd actually blown it out right. Tommy John at that point. So my big issue was who they dealt with, because I'm like, you're going to James Click? A guy that holds a grudge against you because you fired him. All these other teams in MLB you make a trade with, and you're going to go to the guy that's going to be like, I'm going to just get every ounce out of them, everything they want I can get from them for Kikuchi. I knew that they do that anyway, but it was personal for James Click. He got a great trade package, but you're right. In hindsight, it was the right move, but you didn't even use Kikuchi in the playoffs.
0: The rock and the hard place you find yourself in right now, too, is your best prospects are years away in Alvarez and Nyans, so you don't want to move off of those guys because, I mean, you've got tons of control over them. And then the other problem is where you are with this, where you would have to trade from the major league roster. And, I mean, it's why it makes sense that Blue Ball is somebody that you would consider, because I think that really they look at it and say, okay, how are we using AJ Blue Ball right now? We're not using him as a one-inning guy. I can find that guy, at least in the immediate.
1: Yeah. And you mentioned Yola. He looks very good right now. Santa has come in and looked very good, too. And I know he's gone back down to the minors, but they have guys that can fill that role is probably what they're thinking, right? And Kaiwei Tung, when he comes back, he could be that bullpen guy, too, that can give you a couple innings. So they have a lot of guys kind of like this. So this all makes sense.
0: No, it 100% makes sense. And I know that Astros fans would be upset. You'd get all over Dana Brown about it. But I think in the grand scheme, I would definitely understand making the move. Martin, Biscuits. You guys right there working in. You want to join them? 713-212-5790. Again, it's 713-212-5790. In addition to this being part of the conversation, something else that the Astros showed that absolutely makes this a priority for this team. Talk about it here as we continue. It's the Morning Drive, Sports Talk 790.
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5: It's a major accident way out east. Your freeway shut down. I-10, the Baytown East Freeway, outbound at FM 1406. It's an accident involving an overturned 18-wheeler. Take 73 as an alternate. An accident cleared around Pecan Park, 610 southbound at Galveston Road. Traffic recovering now from Manchester. Another wreck cleared, 610 the North Loop, eastbound at Hirsch. I'm Christina Cruz in the 24-hour Traffic Center.
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24: Down. The morning drive continues now. Here's Dan Matthews.
0: Jeez. Mike deafening us here. It's the morning drive. Sports Talk 790. Gosh, Nicholas Pola. I almost had to throw my headsets off there for a second. It's all good, though. You got to get the heart rate going. You got to get the morning going here. I mean, we got one more day, then you got the long weekend. So, got that going for us, which, by the way, too, no morning drive tomorrow. No Matt Thomas show with Ross or the A-team. We will have Astros baseball, but taking tomorrow off with, of course, 4th of July weekend. So, hopefully, if you're moving around this weekend, you get there safely and come back. Join us on Monday. Astros lose last night 8-3 to the Twins. Off today before you get the Rays in town over the weekend. Again, every single game. It's going to be national TV tomorrow, at least on Apple TV. And then you're going to have Peacock on Sunday. And, of course, the constant that you can have is catching every game right here on Sports Talk 790. So you got that going for you. Also, U.S. men's national team able to take out Bosnia-Herzegovina last night 2-0 and move on to the round of 16 to take on Belgium in that one. And it was also too brought to my attention is something we were talking about in the last segment, trade the Astros made a couple of years ago with James Click and the Toronto Blue Jays. Click is actually the vice president of baseball strategy for the Blue Jays, so not technically their GM, but he is part of that front office. So just wanted to clear that up a little bit. 713-212-5790 is the way to get in on the phone lines, talking the Astros, possible trades, maybe even something else to consider with the Astros, especially in light of recent games and struggles they're having at the plate. That's something else that I do want to cover here in this segment. But let's get it going on the phone lines. Martin in Angleton wants to weigh in. Martin, good morning.
1: Yeah, I'm able to call in finally because it's the holidays and I'm out. I'm hearing, you know, this stuff about blue ball, and I pray to God this is not true. And I'm going to tell you why. This is what I fear about Dana Brown at this particular point in time. I fear he's going to make some horrible trade like this and just set the Astros back into an 83-84, 85 regular season permanent type of a team, and that's all that's going to happen and absolutely going nowhere. And to hear you two talk about scouting and player development with no understanding of it, of blue ball and other things, and how it's no big deal to y'all, I sure as hell am glad that you two are not in an MLB organization working in scouting and player development with that type of thing, because you two would never survive. They'd run you off.
0: Based off what? So let's just go ahead. Actually, let me go ahead and ask you this. What does AJ Blue Ball overall help you with right now? Right now. And that's all that Dana Brown has. What does he help you with right now?
1: Well, he's a young dude, and Dana Brown has made these horrible trades with signing people that have been given contract offers where they have to give up draft picks. I think, what was that guy, that second baseman, was his name Brendan Rodgers? Was that guy's name?
0: Okay, name me a general manager that has a perfect record, Martin.
1: Brendan Rodgers, wasn't that his name? I think
0: you didn't answer my question. You didn't answer my question. Name me a general manager that has a perfect record.
1: Well, I tell you what, who effed all this up was Jim Crane when he dismissed Jeff Luhnow. And this is what's happening now. Jim Crane effed up the Astros by firing Jeff Luhnow. That's the common denominator out of all of this. A general manager, an organization, a scouting and player development, including international scouting and player development, all you can do, the best organization, you're going to make mistakes, yes, but the organization that makes the least amount of mistakes, well, they're going to go win the World Series or the National League pennant or whatever. No one is perfect in scouting and player development because it's an inexact science. All you can do is make way more great decisions than bad decisions. And I just think that I just fear Dana Brown is going to make a panic trade and just anyway, that's what I'm saying.
0: Well, I mean, panic trades are one thing, and I get that. And sometimes it's the deal you don't make that works out better. But the problem is, again, the rock and the hard place me and Josh were talking about. You're not going to trade Xavier Nyans. You're not going to trade Kevin Alvarez. So you're capped out on that. There's really nobody else other than maybe Ethan Pecco. But, I mean, I think you also have to show him off here to get teams to understand what he can bring to your team. So that's where, yeah, you do have to consider guys off your major league roster. And while it would hurt to lose AJ Blue Ball, there's no question. Martin, I 100% understand. Here's the problem. I can't worry about years down the road. If it hurts me years down the road, so be it. I've got to worry about right now, especially just thinking about it from Dana Brown's perspective, is that he only has the job for the next few months. He's trying to be able to make moves in order to ensure that he has it going forward. And I think the belief is with him is that, sure, it would hurt to lose AJ Blue Ball, but I can find another AJ Blue Ball. I can have that guy either out of the college ranks or while you can still draft from the high school ranks and have that guy develop in your organization and be able to come along and be somebody that can help you. I don't want to lose AJ Blue Ball. I want to make that abundantly clear. I'd love to still have him here. But if that's going to be something that is able to keep the conversations progressing and get you, say, a Mickey Moniak or maybe even two, as Josh pointed out, just throwing out a name, Robbie Ray, somebody like that, that can come in and help solidify my starting rotation, then yeah, that's a conversation I'm willing to have. There's no question about it. 713-212-5790 is the number to get in. Biscuit wants to weigh in. Biscuit, good morning.
2: Hey, top of the morning, my brothers. for your last caller, man, if Dana Brown makes a move that, you know, trying to save his job, you only can look further than the owner, man. If he was, you know, had 3 or 4 more years on his contract, he might not do that. But, you know, that's to me, you know, anytime you have lame duck general managers, lame duck coaches, yeah, it's just human nature to try, you know, try to survive. So you may do something you might not otherwise do. But that's due to ownership. You know, they put him in that position, you know, from my perspective. But the reason I called in, guys, is I know it's tough. We sitting here on the couch and you guys in the studio think about GM jobs and Dana Brown or whatever. But, man, some of these trades in the NBA – I'm telling you right now, and I love Brad Stevens. He's got Indiana ties over there at Butler and everything. But Brad from Spring could have done that trade. Portland, what the world? You got 4 point guards already and you trade for Ja Morant? What? Man, guys, Josh, explain to me what's going on in the NBA with some of these deals, man. I can't for the life of me figure out what some of these teams are trying to do. And hopefully the Rockets, I heard they got Bogdanović or whatever, and maybe they can get Marcus Smart, but is that enough? Man, I don't know. Man, you guys let me know what you think.
0: I appreciate the call. I mean, you know, without knowing, you know, everybody else and how they do their business, I mean, at least with the Rockets, they actually do have Bogdanović and Marcus Smart on agreements, and so those will be signed and those guys will officially be Rockets. I mean, I think for the most part, from the Rockets side of things, they're just looking to be able to bolster up their bench and to be able to lengthen the depth of this team, because it was a team that heading into the season last year, you thought, yeah, you feel pretty good about your 8-9-man rotation. You're going to be able to run out on the floor. Then it pretty much became a 7-man rotation with a couple of other guys that would be interchangeable there in between. But adding in Smart and also adding in Bogdanović, you're able to help yourself out, at least from Bogdanović, from the shooting perspective. And with Smart, he's able to kind of give you what Dylan Brooks gave you. So, I mean, again, I mean, with Brad Stevens and the Celtics, I think that was more at this point of realizing that you were going to potentially have a disgruntled player in Jaylen Brown, because that was a talking point that was starting to fester, where it was, you've done this now twice with him, where you floated him out there for trades and you haven't pulled off those deals. So then soon enough, the player starts to lose trust in the organization. And I think that's what they were trying to guard against. I mean, necessarily getting Paul George and a bunch of draft picks back, I don't think if I'm a Celtics fan, I'm necessarily like, yeah, hell yeah, we won this trade. But I think it was more or less of just trying to mitigate a potential situation there. And that's why they ended up doing what they did. As far as Portland goes, I mean, I guess a year ago, the Rockets could have really used their situation. And, well, they're clearly doing everything they can to try to fix it now. Although, I mean, it seems like Fred VanVleet could possibly be a former Rocket here sooner rather than later. So, now it's stuff that we talked a lot about yesterday. And any other moves made by the Rockets will definitely be staying on top of that, of course, with us being the home of the Rockets right here on Sports Talk 790. Jason C. right there. Working in. I do want to get into that Astros priority trade wise because we've already covered one. This one absolutely is just as important, and that fact came to show last night over at Daikin Park. Talk about it right here as we continue. It's the Morning Drive, Sports Talk 790. In the meantime, though, sometime this weekend, I'm going to be over at Sweat House, the Autry Park location, because at Sweat House, you already know that you can recover a charge and reset your body in under an hour. They got that private suite, the infrared sauna. It's daunting. It's not fun to sit in for 40, 45 minutes. It's not great, but it's the benefits of when you get out of that sauna and then you get into that cold plunge that's able to shock everything in the place and then be able to relax when it's all said and done in that refreshing vitamin C shower. 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
8: The News Radio 740 forecast for today calls for partly cloudy skies, a 50% chance of thundershowers, and a high of 93.
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0: Morning Drive, Sports Talk 790. Dan Matthews hanging out here with you till 10 o'clock. That's when Matt Thomas, Ross Villarreal take the air. as you got the Astros losing last night, 8-3 to the Twins, dropped that series 2 out of 3, and now get Tampa Bay coming into town over the weekend to celebrate the 4th here. We'll have all those games right here on Sports Talk 790. U.S. Men's National Team able to take out Bosnia last night 2-0 and move on to the round of 16. They will take on Belgium. Producer Nicholas pointing out to me, too, I think I'd said earlier that if they made it to the round of 8 that they would face France. Not true. That they would not get them until later on in the World Cup, that they would have a chance to face one of 4 teams, Spain, Austria, which it's going to be Spain, and then Portugal and Croatia. So that's a little bit better. I mean, if the U.S. made it to the round of 4, I mean, making it to the semifinals, I mean, double backflips, triple, hell, even doing it that way. And if they were able to pull off like that Croatia run years ago and get all the way to the finals, same deal there. I mean, you know, get to the finals. It only takes one couple of lucky bounces to go your way. So I mean, one can dream. What does Mauricio Pochettino tell us? Why not us? Well, there you go. Why not us? You're still in it. So good on Team USA for winning that one yesterday. 713-212-5790 is the number to get in. Let's keep it going on the phone lines. Jason and Conroe wants to weigh in. Jason, good morning.
1: Good morning, Dan. I tell you what, you gotta
0: sounds
1: love
0: like a great
1: AM
0: morning
1: radio,
0: for you.
1: You gotta love AM radio, man. I'm here in Lake Charles dropping my kids off, and I'm able to listen to you and able to call in and hear what y'all are talking about, man. You just gotta love AM radio. I'm just saying. About the Astros, man, look, I understand over the years we've given up pieces that we really didn't want to give up to stay in contention to win. And it's fortunate and unfortunate to be in the situation that the Astros are in, because the AL West is a winnable division. And, of course, the AL kind of seems weak. You know, anybody can win. It's up for grabs. But I agree with you, man. Like, Blueball is the guy in the bullpen that's kept us afloat, in my opinion. Because every time he comes in, yeah, sure, he gives up maybe one or two runs, but he always keeps the Astros in the game. And in a situation where you got guys like Imai and then, of course, Eric Gedde, you know, now kind of showing his flaws, I guess you could say. I mean, we need a guy like Blueball to stay in the bullpen, but you have to give up something that you don't want to give up. And you said earlier, you know, you don't want to have to worry about years from now. You want to worry about now. I mean, look at Loberfido. We gave up Loberfido. People didn't want to give him up, but The Astro manages to get him back. I mean, it's situations like that, man. It's baseball. But if you want to win, you got to do what it takes to win. And you got to give up something you don't want to give up. Who knows? You may get him back, but I agree with you, man. This is not a guy I want to see them give up. And last night, the U.S. men's team, absolutely love it, man. This is a team that makes the U.S. believe. I don't think the U.S. has had a soccer team like this, or as they say in European, like the guy I was talking to last night, football. Huh. You know, this men's team has something special about it, and I don't want to pronounce the guy's name. I just call him number 20. But last night, that red card was a complete joke. And we're playing a team that bounced us a couple years ago, and not having that guy, man, that really, as a U.S. men's soccer team fan, that kind of gives me a doubt factor, because that's the type of guy you need. He's a good striker, and you don't want to lose that guy, especially going up against a Belgium team that's kind of really good. So I just wanted to throw that out there. As always, buddy, thanks for taking a call. Love talking to you, man. You have a great day, buddy.
0: Hey, you too, Jason. Have a great 4th, too. I mean, at least with Blueball, look, it's one of those that I need value if I'm going to pull off a deal. Most of what I have to offer other teams for, say, a Mickey Moniak or and maybe even a right-handed bullpen option. I threw out Alex Lang. I mean, I don't think that you would have to, you know, make this trade for a guy like Alex Lang. I mean, that's not necessarily getting the same return back. But, like, for a starting pitcher, like, I need a starting pitcher right now. And more than anything, it would be nice to be able to get a starting pitcher that you've got a couple of years on. If I can give up AJ Blueball for somebody like that, that can be a middle of the rotation guy for you, then yeah, I'm absolutely pulling off that deal. And as unpopular as it is with some of you, I can understand it because of what AJ Blueball has meant to this team. I get all of that, but I can't worry about years later. I mean, as Martin pointing out, oh, this could be like 83, 84, 85. And I think that people, their fear is that pulling off deals like this is going to sink you into becoming what the Astros were in the early 2010s. Guys, again, the Astros were in a much different position organizationally than they were back then. Back then, they were fooling themselves into thinking that they were a contending team. They were not. As a matter of fact, one of the worst things that ever happened to this organization was making the World Series in 2005, because it had an organization feeling like, oh, well, you know, we're always going to have Clemens and Pettit and all those guys here. No, you're not. And then what? You're going to get career years again out of Morgan Insberg, Jason Lane, and Mike Lamb? Like, that's seriously going to be something you're going to count on? No. You've still got Yordan Alvarez here. You've still got, at least for the time being, where you'd like to see his production start to tick back up again, Jose Altuve. I mean, Jeremy Peña. You get my point here, is that you're in a much different position where it's not like you need to completely just knock this thing down and completely stop fooling yourself. This is a team that they're proving it right now. They're still in contention, and they can still make the postseason. That's not an issue. So if an AJ Blueball helps me get a guy that can help me in the back end of my batting order and be able to lengthen out this lineup a little bit, then yeah, that's somebody I'm going to consider, because we saw it last night. That's a priority for this team, because as much as I want to count on Cam Smith, I can't count on Cam Smith. As much as I want to count on Yiner Diaz, the same deal there. Because you're looking for more power, you're looking for more production out of him, you're just not getting it. And then you mentioned Joey Loperfido. I mean, Loperfido is at best a reserve outfielder right now. Loperfido is almost kind of like at the time, and you could deal with having a guy like Jake Marisnyk, but the problem is this would be having to start Jake Marisnyk, and I'm probably not going to be in position to win doing that. So, again, I understand it all, and when trades are made, you want to be able to have the out of sight, out of mind. There goes those prospects. Oh, I was looking forward to that guy, but so be it. It's all good. I mean, we kind of look at it the way that college football fans look at whenever a five-star quarterback decides to go to another school, and you start to kind of rationalize it to yourself of, he wouldn't have really worked out here. Oh, really? Because you sure wanted him, and you were sure, you know, paying attention to all the official visits and all those other things. But now that he picked another school, it's like, oh, well, it wouldn't have worked out. He wasn't going to be a fit for the offense. Like, I get all of that. But at the same time, though, too, I mean, you're not in position to be able to pull off the deals that you were doing years ago with the farm system. You'd like to be able to build it back up to that point. But, you know, winning is not guaranteed. And the run that the Astros went on, again, was unheard of. As a matter of fact, there's rules in place now to kind of make sure that that doesn't happen on a regular basis like it did for them. So these are things that, again, you got to live in the real world with it. And part of it is, I mean, if a team calls you about AJ Blueball, I think it's somebody that you got to think about. Larry, see you right there working in. You want to join him, 713-212-5790. Again, it's 713-212-5790. Also, if we have time here before we get out, before the Matt Thomas Show with Ross comes your way, it's finally the time that we won't have to hear about this anymore, and it can't come soon enough. Talk about it here as we continue. It's the Morning Drive, Sports Talk 790.
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16: It's a major problem way out east in Chambers County. We have an accident involving an overturned 18-wheeler. I-10 is shut down eastbound at FM 1406. Take 73 as an alternate. Here, closer to town, 288. If you're heading outbound at Orem, we have a stall there blocking a right lane. You come in inbound from Pearland, FM 518 to downtown, a 20-minute drive. I'm Christina Cruz in the 24-hour traffic center.
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0: Morning Drive, Sports Talk 790. Dan Matthews, Nicholas Pola, who is in for Triple E, hanging out with you for a few more minutes for the Matt Thomas Show with Ross, coming your way right here on your home of the Astros and the Rockets, Sports Talk 790. Astros lose last night 8-3 to the Minnesota Twins, and they will take on the Tampa Bay Rays for a weekend series. First game of that series coming your way tomorrow night. You also have the U.S. men's national team taking out Bosnia-Herzegovina last night 2-0, and they will move on and take on Belgium in the next round of the World Cup. 713-212-5790 is the number to get in. Larry in Stafford, where you been? Hadn't heard from you in a while.
1: What's going on, Bulldog, man? You know, I've been out here working this World Cup, dog, so they've been having your boy just all over the place. But trust me, I've been listening, man. And, I'm sad to hear Cole gone, man, but I guess I'm going to just have to do my House of Dragons recap with him on the under, baby. But that's all right. You know, it's just one of them things. Life keep moving, man. But I want to hit on some things while I got your ear for a minute. First off, I'd put blue ball ass on the first thing smoking if I can go get me somebody that's going to help me get to the World Series, man. This team is starting to make a little move to try to get back in this thing. I told everybody I don't talk about Astro baseball really until after the All-Star break. And if we're close at the All-Star break, everybody has better perk up, because if Jordan continue to put up them kind of numbers, we're going to have a shot. And now that we're getting our pitching back, that's taking me to my next point, Bulldog. I'm done with Ime Umo, or whatever the hell his name is. That dude can't get out of the first inning, man. And the hard part about it is we invested a lot of time in getting him right, but if he cannot pitch in the major league, that means that everybody that we're bringing back, like Javier and everybody else, need to go ahead and get in this rotation, and you put his ass as your fifth or sixth starter, because I don't trust that dude. And if he having that hard of a time to adjust to being in America and he homesick or like that, then we need to get him some people over there around him to let him know how to get down in the H. Tell him to come over here. I'll take him over to Southwest or Southeast Houston, and they'll shake all that stuff up, man, and get his ass right. Because we need to get his head right, man. If you can't handle major league batters, your ass shouldn't be on that mound. Now, Bulldog, last thing before I let you go. I'm not a big soccer fan, or I wasn't, but I've been loving these World Cups, right?
0: Mm-hmm.
1: But what I saw last night with that red card on my dog, Bologan, at number 20, that was some BS. And if you don't believe it wasn't no BS, you are sadly mistaken. And this is why people have a hard time appreciating soccer in this country, because that's just the same thing. Like, you expect somebody in the National Football League to stop at full speed like the Matrix, just like that dude last night. That wasn't intentional. That was soccer, as far as I know. And to give him a red card, not even give him a yellow card, y'all just try to mess over the U.S., but y'all see what they did anyway. They scored another goal. Your ass might want to get ready for Seattle, because Belgium, we owe your ass from 2014 in our holler.
0: Hey, good to hear from you, Larry. Have a good weekend, man. And no, I mean, that's just it. I mean, as soon as that happens last night, that's where your mind goes to. You're like, all right, you guys don't want the U.S. in this thing? Like, is that what's going on here? Like, it made zero sense whatsoever. And especially, too, to compound the problem that I and most people had with it, is look at what Bosnia was doing to the U.S. I mean, somebody legit on freeze making a save runs up and back shoves him back down to the ground. Like, that is more aggressive than what Balogun did to the Bosnian guy. And then, I mean, you've got their manager coming onto the pitch, grabbing the ball, trying to prove a point, and he gets a yellow. Like, it just was like, dude, look, if you want to give out the cards, give out the cards, but at least be consistent about it. Like, I talk about it, you know, the example of Major League Baseball with umpires, where you start getting into beanball wars. All right, fine. You're going to start giving out warnings. Well, then once those warnings are given out, then you got to start tossing guys. Like, you got to get control of the game a little bit. So that was one that, credit to the U.S., they didn't react. I mean, that was the toughest part about it. I mean, as I said in my video last night that I posted, I said, if I were Pulisic talking in the post-match, I would have gone nuclear. I would have gone absolutely nuclear. He took the right approach. I ended up going back and watching it later, and he just was like, yeah, it shouldn't have been a red, but you know what? We had to play through it. And they did exactly that. So good on them in being able to win and move on, face Belgium. And hopefully they're able to get to the round of eight, because it would cap off and continue a great World Cup run. Hey, here just for a second. I know that a lot of us have gotten the Taylor Swift, Travis Kelce fatigue. And apparently, I guess the wedding is happening tomorrow. Well, here's some happy news going into the weekend. We're never going to have to talk about this ever again. Thank God. Like, seriously, it's just this entire thing. Like, anything remotely entertainment related this week, it's, oh, who's invited? How's it going to look? All of these different things. And it's just like, who cares? Like, it's your wedding. You're allowed to do it whatever way you want. Because the only thing when it comes to weddings that's even more annoying than, you know, oh, hey, our special day, which it is, so go ahead and enjoy it, is if you are part of the wedding, like you're the bride or you're the groom, and then the invites are sent out, and then afterwards you get married and people coming up to you, hey, why wouldn't I invite you to the wedding? Well, that's nice of you to assume that I even wanted you there. I mean, kind of gets to a point where that's the response that happens. But yeah, I just want to close out on this, like, where it's just like, I'm so done with hearing about this. Like, congratulations, get married. Sounds like you're going to make it into kind of a spectacle, because I don't know, it says love more than getting married at a basketball arena, but clearly that's what they want to do. So, I mean, going to be curious to hear how this kind of looks like a Broadway production when it's all said and done. So have fun with that. All right, that's going to do it for us here on The Morning Drive. Again, that's it for us for this week, and we'll catch up with you again on Monday. So I appreciate Joshua Jordan for his help, not only today, but also all week. Nicholas Pola in for Triple E, Emmanuel Elmore. Appreciate him as always. Don't forget, we'll have Astros baseball coming your way here all weekend long, so you got that to look forward to. But I normally give you numbers in terms of when we'll talk to you again. I don't even know what the number is, so we'll just go ahead and keep it simple. We'll talk to you Monday right here on The Morning Drive, Sports Talk 790.
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9: 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But George Washington had one last gamble. 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The mission? Surprise the Hessian forces in Trenton before dawn. Snow, sleet, and freezing winds nearly stopped them, but Washington refused to turn back. 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One icy river crossing, one bold decision, and the nation's fight for independence was alive again.
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15: We have an accident involving an overturned 18-wheeler way out east in Chambers County. I-10 eastbound at FM 1406 is shut down. Take 73 as an alternate. A couple of wrecks cleared, 288 southbound at Orem, the other on the Gulf Freeway northbound at Holland. I'm Christina Cruz in the 24-hour Traffic Center.
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22: Yeah!

0: final decision.
1: Potential game-changing moment.
2: After review, the number 20 United States committee serious foul.
0: Yeah, it's going to be a red card.
2: The final decision is red card.
1: Wow.
0: I mean, he's bewildered and shocked.

0: You know, folks, we often play songs, I mean, every day almost at this point.
1: I think it's a fun way to introduce the show.
0: Yeah. To open the 10 o'clock hour.
2: In the noon.
0: And we have speakers here in the studio.
2: Yes, we do.
0: And normally, Matt doesn't touch them hardly ever.
2: Ever. Because our equipment is not the best.
0: But this morning,
2: yeah,
0: Matt Thomas cranked these speakers full blast so he can get an earful of John Denver.
2: And America agrees with me.
0: Never change, Matt.
2: Oh. So all you folks that want to make fun of John Denver, it's become the anthem of the U.S. men's national team.
0: Yes, it has.
2: It's also the theme of West Virginia athletics.
0: Okay.
2: But who cares about
0: the Mountaineers?
2: Them?
0: Nobody really cares about the Mountaineers.
2: It's the only cool thing about going to a West Virginia game, frankly. Right?
0: I imagine they still got a rifling dynasty going, so good for them on that.
2: And lots of coal miners, I'm assuming,
0: and,
2: right?
0: Yeah, cigarette smoking.
2: Yeah, so I have never been to West Virginia. I have now I know there's a where do the Texans practice a couple of years? Greenbrier?
0: The Greenbrier.
2: Oh, the Greenbrier's in West Virginia. Now, great friend of mine, Mike D'Antoni, is from the great state of West Virginia.
0: Yes.
2: And says the Greenbrier is awesome. But I just don't know anything else about it. But that's neither here nor there. We are here to celebrate.
0: Yes.
2: Tattoo. We are here to celebrate Tatsui Imai's almost two innings of work last night.
0: All right. So I'm going to be real with you, Matt. This is rarity for me, but I didn't pay attention to the Astros at all.
2: Well, nor did I, and I was working the 10th inning show.
0: Oh, okay.
2: No, can I tell you how I spent my night?
0: Go ahead.
2: This is going to be, once again, the evolution of Sports MT.
0: Mm-hmm.
2: And I won't do this again for another 4 years.
0: Okay.
2: But the reality is, last night, Imai was awful. You sucked, Imai, and look, everybody sucks. Well, this show sometimes sucks.
0: No, it doesn't.
2: Very rarely, but sometimes it does.
0: No, this show never sucks. Maybe you suck.
2: But okay, that's fair. I'll judge my. I'm sometimes sucks. Just kidding. That was a sucky performance from Imai.
0: Okay.
2: And the Astros offense just couldn't put much together.
0: Mm-hmm.
2: And the bullpen, blue ball was great. Everybody else, meh. So I put the game on my computer, the soccer game.
0: You did?
2: Yeah.
0: I'm so proud of you.
2: Now, I don't know any of the players. Pulisic is the one guy I know.
0: Uh-huh, uh-huh.
2: And there's some dude that got a red card everybody's pissed off about.
0: Yeah, Flo Balogun. It's not good. He's been scoring basically all their goals all tournament, and now he's going to miss the next game.
2: Okay. So

0: the crowd obviously was doing the exact same thing I was, because my computer was about I think 30 seconds behind everybody else's.
1: Oh, really?
0: But the crowd that was in there, those that were there, and it's probably 20, 22,000, somewhere in that range.
1: Mm.
0: You could hear USA.
1: It's robust.
0: You could hear a, because it was, here's what it was in the Daikin Park last night when Emi was on the mound. Okay, so you're hearing that for a while, right?
1: Okay.
0: And then in between all that.
1: I didn't hear any retching, so that's good.
0: In between that, you'd hear, oh, USA!
1: Whoa! Yeah.
0: Now, the first goal was disallowed because of an onside call.
1: Yes, that is correct.
0: So everybody was wigging out about that. And then they got the two more goals. Mm-hmm. And so that's how Houston fans enjoyed, Astro fans enjoyed last night. Watching the Astros get their ass kicked and watching Team USA win 2-0. So people brought their phones or their computers or both and enjoyed a little baseball soccer doubleheader like I did yesterday.
1: Suck it, Bosnia.
0: Now, I left the Astros game early because, again, when it's 5-0 or whatever it was, I was like, I can watch the rest of this at home.
1: Okay.
0: And I did put on the Fox feed of the game, and trying to listen to a TV broadcast.
1: It's not great.
0: I had no idea what the hell was going on because, first of all, the crowd noise was way over the top of the announcers.
1: Yes.
0: And
1: it's been unbalanced.
0: And the TV announcers aren't doing a radio call, so it's a TV call.
1: Uh-huh.
0: And that's why you always need a radio of your biggest sports events, whether it's an NBA game, a baseball game, a football game. Radio is theater of the mind. Mm-hmm. And I couldn't figure out what the hell was going on, because they were just, the radio feed was just frankly just the TV, not frankly, it was the TV simulcast. And it's not the TV guy's fault, but you just couldn't figure out the hell what was going on.
1: It was literally theater of the mind. You had to imagine what was going on.
0: Maybe
1: they're kicking the ball right now.
0: Here's what I was imagining. USA.
1: USA.
0: 20 to 25 seconds of nothing.
1: Mm. Well, I was out at a local drinkery.
0: Yes, was it soccer friendly or just regular old
1: place? It was very soccer friendly, and it was a massive crowd, and it was a great atmosphere. We were all chanting USA, singing Take Me Home, Country Roads. Like at halftime, they were playing all the U.S. hits, Sweet Caroline, stuff like that. It was a great atmosphere. It was a good time. And
0: the reality
1: is, most importantly, the United States won.
0: If you went to a bar last night and the place was not full and everybody's cheering for Team USA, mm-hmm. your bar sucks.
1: You might have been in Bosnia town.
0: Yeah, is there a Bosnia spot here in the city?
1: Yeah, probably not. Oh, that would have been full too, I guess.
0: Oh, yeah. And then they would have probably dissipated about the 90th minute.
1: Yeah. Okay. Yeah, it's called Tadiches.
0: So I'm always learning things about soccer, a little by little. The hydration break is funny to me.
1: Oh, they just wanted to sell commercials.
0: Right. But then I thought, well, does that take away from time? So it means there's automatically 3 minutes of stoppage time in every half.
1: Mm-hmm.
0: I didn't know, like, does that include it? They stop the clock, whatever the case. So I just learned that yesterday.
1: There you go.
0: Then I learned about red cards, where if you get a red card, not only do you get kicked out of the game that you're in, you're also kicked out of the following game.
1: Yes.
0: Imagine if the NBA did that with technical fouls.
1: Yeah, if you
0: technical
1: got ejected.
0: Flagrant fouls would be way down in the old NBA.
1: Mm-hmm.
0: Of course, you'd have nobody playing left, but, you know.
1: Well, you'd have people playing. It's fine. Just, it wouldn't be, Wimby wouldn't be playing, and maybe Marcus Smart would miss some games.
0: Dylan Brooks would be missing a boatload of games.
1: Yeah. Or maybe he would call him down.
0: Well, so I think USA fans are pissed off about that. Would that be fair to say?
1: Yeah, I mean, I thought it looked a lot worse in very super slow motion than it was in real time.
0: Yeah.
1: Josh C. is our producer today. He is actually the real, you were calling me the World Cup expert. He's the actual World Cup expert.
0: Josh C., good morning. Say hello to the Houston audience.
2: What's up, y'all? It's been a while.
0: It has been a while.
2: A long while, actually.
0: All right, Josh C. is a good friend of ours.
1: Yes.
0: Josh is our Astros and Rockets producer, so I work with him. I think I worked all 82 with you last year, plus some playoffs. Did you even miss a game?
2: No, I don't think I missed a game.
0: He just takes care of me. When you're a play-by-play broadcaster, to have a producer that you completely 100% trust, it is good. And someday I'll get one of those.
1: Yeah.
0: For now, it's Josh C. So
1: he's the best in the building. Come on now.
0: No, Josh has been amazing. Matter of fact, he's going to be with us in Vegas for a little bit here.
1: That's true.
0: Going to see some friends.
1: If you know Josh is on the game, you know things are getting done and it's going to be done right. So we appreciate Josh. But he's the resident World Cup. I'll give my opinion. And I'm curious, Josh's. To me, it was like, I wouldn't even call it 50-50. You knew that kind of they were going to call a red. it was unfortunate because it looked bad. He was challenging for the ball. He wasn't even like trying to kick the ball. He was positioning for the ball. And once they pulled it down in slow motion, I'm like, oh God, he's going to get a red card. Was it deserved in terms of intent? No. But the letter of the law is like a potential injurious, basically kick, which it was. So it didn't feel fair, but it wasn't shocking that they called the red card. And I'm not going to call it like a great robbery.
2: That's kind of how I felt too, but I will say, to me, intent does matter.
1: Yes.
2: It should matter. It should have been a yellow because of the recklessness of it.
1: Yeah.
2: But intent is what I think should make something a red, and there was no intent.
1: Mm-hmm.
2: He's trying to play the ball, and the worst part is you've seen, I don't want to be what about, but...
1: Oh, Messi and others, yeah.
2: And there's like four other guys who have raked down on guys' calves and ankles, which is really the big issue. The stepping on the ankle is the worst looking one because his ankle bends.
1: Yeah.
2: But
1: he was putting his legs out to position. He wasn't really kicking out the ball to me.
2: Exactly. And the other ones, it's guys going through the back of someone. They see the ball. They're trying to get the ball, and they hit the guy's leg. Balogun just putting his foot down, doesn't know where it's going.
1: And he rakes a guy's Achilles. So, I mean, it looked bad, and so they gave him the red. It wasn't shocking.
0: So the balance of the show today, if you have any soccer questions, it's Josh and Ross.
1: Yes.
0: If it's Astro-related, because I did work the on-deck
1: yes,
0: in the 10th inning showing the
1: Thank
0: game.
1: You, Matt.
0: I can handle that.
1: What the hell's going on in EMI?
0: He was terrible.
1: Was he
0: five
1: just giving up rockets?
0: Five walks in less than two innings.
1: Five walks?
0: Five.
1: Did he even have five walks in like his last three starts?
0: So is it fair to say when he's really good, it's fun to watch and interesting? Like even Mike Burrows, even when he sucks, he only sucks to like one inning. And it's like, man, if you just get past that one inning or that one at bat, you're that much closer to being a guy we can rely on. When Emi implodes, it's a full implosion. There's no middle ground.
1: Yeah.
0: There's no quality start light, as the kids would say.
1: Yeah, I mean, because he's primarily, I mean, he'll mix in what he calls his splitter, and he's primarily fastball slider. And it feels like if those are both working for him, and especially the slider getting a lot of whiffs, he's good. But just from kind of pulling it up, it looks like a lot of the walks were him throwing the slider for balls. So if he's not locating his slider, then he's going to be toast. And that's looking like that's what happened.
0: Well, the reality is, and Joe Espada has mentioned it multiple times, he needs to be a strike thrower. When you are not a strike thrower, you are a walk provider. And that's exactly what the Twins did. By the way, Josh Bell, get out of our town for the love of God. I mean, he is like the T.Y. Hilton for the Astros.
1: Oof. Really?
0: Lord, oh.
1: Was he doing the TY celebration when he's rounding the bases?
0: I think I heard this on the game broadcast. 8 career home runs maybe against the Astros, something like that. I mean, it's nuts.
1: So he's getting Pujols level.
0: Well, yeah, pretty much. By the way, really quick on the splits for Tatsui Emi in the month of June. Remember, he does have a couple of double-digit strikeout games. In June, he was 3-0 with an ERA of 5.09. Get Kansas City game in the mix.
1: Yeah. Take the Kansas City game out, Matt. He's been decent. And take this game out now, too.
0: Yeah. Two of the last four. All right. 713-212-5790. 713-212-5790 is our last day of the week. We are off tomorrow, so we need you guys to jump in today. Brian McTaggart with us at 11 o'clock. I just don't get it at 11:30.
1: I have a World Cup fan related. I just don't get it.
0: All right, we get the news at noon. Will Guillory, athletic NBA writer, covers the Rockets from New Orleans.
1: Okay.
0: Got a strong 504 area code. Really good dude. Covers the Rockets now. Is going to join us at 1 o'clock. And then we've got, believe it or not, today, the Village People. The lead singer of the Village People died yesterday.
1: Oh, no. Was it the Indian?
0: No, the black guy. It was the sailor for a while. He was a police officer.
1: Oh, he's like a chameleon. Wow.
0: I mean, I guess, yeah.
1: He's like the Daniel Day-Lewis of the Village
0: People.
1: He was
0: the most versatile of the group.
1: Yes.
0: And apparently, I think he was the only one that was straight. Not that it makes a difference, but he...
1: Is that going to be in the Believe It or Not?
0: Well, no, because he was talking about it, and there was like a behind the scenes of the Village People. He had his dress separate in separate rooms. He was very much excluded from the rest of the troops, of the group. Oh. So I don't know why. I saw it this morning, so I thought I'd bring it up. And then at 10:50 this morning, I teased this on Twitter yesterday.
1: At SportsMT.
0: I saw one of the grossest things I've ever seen in a bathroom in my entire life. And I'm here to tell you about it at 10:50.
1: Mm-hmm. Okay.
0: I'm sorry, Ross, but sometimes you just have to tell people your life.
1: You should apologize. You should get a preemptive Friday. Sorry for mentioning this already. I can tell.
0: All right. That's coming up. 713-212-5790. 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
8: We have an accident involving an overturned 18-wheeler way out east in Chambers County. I-10 eastbound at FM 1406 is shut down. Take 73 as an alternate. A couple of wrecks cleared, 288 southbound at Orem, the other on the Gulf Freeway northbound at Holland. I'm Christina Cruz in the 24-hour traffic center.
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0: All right, so Tim and Katie said Astro fans need to relax. But he hung up. So now everybody's panicking.
1: We do a calm down H-Town? We've done that before.
0: No, Tim says, now help me out here, Josh, whatever. Yeah, Josh. I have 40 Nick producers.
1: We had Nicholas yesterday.
0: Yeah. So tell me, if he told us to calm down, he hung up, now we should be back in panic mode, Josh? What happened to the phone caller?
2: Yeah, honestly, I don't know what he was even really saying. It was kind of...
0: Endless babble?
1: Astros fans, calm down. Good luck with that.
0: Calm down, H-Town.
1: That's like telling Rockets fans to be smart.
0: Mm. That was Sports Sarvey on that one, not me.
1: Mm. I could say that. I'm a lifelong Rockets fan. Rockets are my favorite team in town.
0: Mm-hmm.
1: It is what it is. Rockets Twitter, you know who you are. You know what you are.
0: Oh, so here's what Rockets Twitter's been telling me the last 36 hours. The Rockets are stupid because they could have had a better, given the Celtics a better deal than what the Celtics got
1: do have to talk about that at some point.
0: For sure. That Kyrie Irving is definitely coming here.
1: Mm-hmm.
0: And what else? Oh, Fred VanVleet hates the Rockets.
1: Yes.
0: And what else have I seen that was crazy?
1: Wow, Rafael Stone is the worst general manager in sports history.
0: That could be 12 months a year. So.
1: Oh, that's true.
0: All right. Again, 713-212-5790 if you want to chime in. 713-212-5790. I don't really notice much to say on the Astros front except that Tatsuya Yamai was just terrible. Astro bats were not great.
1: Yordan, save Yordan. He got 3 hits, right?
0: Yep. Oh, that Christian Javier is going to the bullpen?
1: Yes.
0: And can I give myself credit on that? Didn't I not say that, I think?
1: I think you did.
0: I really do. I mean, again, I can give myself some false credit. I'm guilty of that.
1: I believe you had, you had Javier and McCullers, in the bullpen.
0: Yeah.
1: And we'll see on that. And what's the deal with Christian Walker?
0: Don't know, but he left the game, but it's fine. So,
1: okay.
0: Yeah, bruised back of some sort, but they don't, again, they have an off day today.
1: My back is broken. He didn't drop a Mike Tyson. My back is broken on him.
0: I don't think he did. I don't think he's that kind of person.
1: It's spinal.
0: And then also when, Kawhi Tung comes back from he got transferred from going to AAA to the injury list. When he comes back, he's also going to the bullpen, too.
1: Oh, okay.
0: And again, it's going back.
1: So everybody's in the bullpen.
0: Well, the reality is, you need 5 starters.
1: Yeah.
0: So you need extra arms.
1: Yeah, but what if none of them are good?
0: Well, Nate Pearson's going to go back to Sugarland, my assumption.
1: Oh, man, come on.
0: And my guess is Uliola's doing the same thing, although Uliola pitched good again yesterday.
1: Yeah.
0: 2 outings. I mean, limited sample size.
1: It's good.
0: It's pretty good.
1: Pretty good.
0: Yeah.
1: Okay.
0: Nate Pearson, we'll be looking for real estate here.
1: He throws 100.
0: Who?
1: Nate Pearson.
0: Yeah, but it's hittable.
1: But it's fun to have a guy that throws 100.
0: Oh, Brian Abreu, too. Another home run allowed yesterday.
1: Oh, okay.
0: Did go 2.
1: Good God.
0: So the ERA would be 4.5.
1: So I didn't miss much when I was watching Team USA.
0: Okay.
1: Astros scored 3. USA scored 2. Plus one called back, so it was pretty close.
0: This place you went to, and don't give any free plugs.
1: Of course
0: we don't do that. Were you able to sit, or were you standing the whole time?
1: I was. I had a friend. Thankfully, the game started at 7. He got there at 5. I got there about 5:20.
0: You pregamed properly.
1: What do you mean?
0: Yeah, I know what you mean. Everybody knows what pregaming means.
1: Well, there was a certain major cerveza company handing out free cervezas, so I drink for
0: did
1: free.
0: Did you eat it all or no?
1: Yeah, I had like some popcorn chicken bites and some sliders, fries, bar food.
0: Yeah, so it soaked it in the booze a little bit.
1: Yeah, right? Yeah.
0: That's good.
1: I mean, yeah. In my old age, this is a tip for you people getting old or maybe for you young. I took a liquid IV when I got home. That'll help you in the morning.
0: So how long did you stay after?
1: I left immediately.
0: Okay.
1: Yeah. Hopped on train. This is also a note. I'm just handing out free pro tips here, Matt. Head to the light rail. Get on the light rail. Go down a couple stops so the Ubers will be cheaper and it's easier for you to get picked up. And then call your Uber a couple of stops down the light rail.
0: So I'm presuming you were in downtown, correct?
1: Yes.
0: And you, which direction did you go on the metro?
1: Towards Third Ward.
0: So if you'd have gone the other direction, you would have been headed towards where?
1: Like downtown, I guess.
0: Okay, so you're saying the further you get from downtown, the easier...
1: Yeah, you could have gone deeper into downtown. Could have gone either way, but it was just the one was close.
0: All right. 713...
1: I was hanging out with my Third Ward homies.
0: And they're lovely people.
1: Oh, they were.
0: I went to school not far from
1: absolutely.
0: There.
1: Absolutely.
0: Yeah, I mean, I know Scott Street as good as anybody.
1: Shout out Scott Street. Thought they were going to change it to Thomas Street.
0: I mean, I do. When TDECU Stadium was built, I did ask for a drinking fountain,
1: mm-hmm. And I believe they gave you a urinal cake.
0: I was offered a urinal, and I respectfully declined. Oh. I said thanks for the effort, but I'm going to pass on that.
1: I thought they were going to put your face on the urinal cakes.
0: That doesn't feel great.
1: No, it's to honor you
0: for someone to urinate in my face. I don't think so.
1: Oh well, I guess you're right. See, when you say it that way, it sounds bad.
0: That's exactly how I would interpret it as. Okay. That's what urinal cakes are. What, do you go to the urinal and try to avoid the cake?
1: I thought they smell pleasant and they keep things off of you.
0: Take the L. Sheridan on 790 at 1027. Sheridan, good morning to you.
3: Good morning, Matt. Hey, you guys said you're not going to be on the air tomorrow, right?
0: That is correct.
3: All right, so my favorite segment of the show is when you do the Wake Up the Strippers at Noon on Friday. So since you're going to be off tomorrow, ooh, would you mind doing it today?
0: I like that. Rossi, need a ruling.
1: It's up to you. How's your throat feeling? Are you mid-throat, Thomas, or are you full-throat, Thomas?
0: I'm full-throat. Yeah, I did not have to call a game last night, so I'm full-throat. Sheridan, I will put it out to a Twitter vote. How about that? Is that fair to do? Okay.
1: Oh, what do you think the Twitter is going to say? We had 99% yes.
0: All right, Sheridan. Thanks for calling, my man. Have a good weekend.
1: How are your votes on the Sports MT?
0: What did I do?
1: I don't know. Hey, should I get verified? How's verified life?
0: It's not great. I have
1: I had a tweet that got 22,000 likes. I'm not going to make any money off of it.
0: No.
1: Damn it.
0: No. I'll put a poll question up to see if I should do it. Because, the ladies need one night to sleep in, right? They got a busy weekend coming. It's July 4th. I'm expecting they're going to have...
1: What do you mean to sleep in?
0: If I wake them up at noon, that means they don't get to get their extra hours of sleep. They got a 4-day busy weekend coming up.
1: Probably not waking up to about 3:30.
0: I had a time we had an email that said, I used to work in a strip club. Like, man, they ain't waking up till 2:30.
1: I know. Well, we used to do it at 2.
0: Right.
1: That's when the bit was originated.
0: Yep.
1: The 2 to 4 show. God, it's a different time.
0: We've had a variety of time slots in this little career of mine.
1: We are the Jason Voorhees of this station. Keep coming back, baby.
0: Yeah.
1: You can't kill us.
0: Well, they've tried.
1: Thank you all for supporting the show. Please continue to do so.
0: And remember, at the end of the day, I'm just an employee number. 713-212-5790. 713-212-5790. There was a hellaciously huge, surprising, shocking... Anything else you want to add to the trade in the NBA yesterday?
1: It was shocking. We were all at the sports place I was telling you, like, what?
0: That's it? That's it. That's what we'll discuss with that. It is next. It's 1030 on 790.
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0: All right. Twitter poll is up and running. You have until about 11:55. I only put an hour on it.
1: This is going to be 100% yes.
0: No, it's not.
1: What's wrong with you people?
0: 9% have already said no. So,
1: yeah, there's trolls. Trolls and losers. Although, no, you put let them sleep. That makes sense.
0: Yeah, 91% say yes. 9% just voted say yes. No. So, if you want me to wake the surfers up at noon today, let me know. I'll do it only if the audience asks for it. All right. Okay. So yesterday in the NBA, where was I? Was it, what time did it happen? 4 or 5 o'clock, somewhere in that range you said?
1: I think around there, yeah. You were asking Joe Spotted about it in the dugout.
0: Yeah, we were talking World Cup. We were talking about the NBA. We were getting to some WNBA draft. Of course, bringing up, was CJ Stroud an elite quarterback? Do you think we're going to get, at the end of the day, more is CJ Stroud an elite quarterback or more is Matt Schaub an elite quarterback calls?
1: I think Matt Schaub.
0: We had that for a good 5-year run.
1: Well, yeah, you just had to get the 5th-year option. But who is saying CJ Stroud is an elite quarterback right now? It's not a debate.
0: Well, the Texans truthers and the water-carrying media.
1: I mean, Matt Schaub led the entire NFL in passing yards 1 year. Mm-hmm. So that was good.
0: But in your mind, because we've done two different runs of radio involving both those guys. It feels like to me, Schaub to me still gets more of that.
1: I think we kind of knew who Schaub was, though.
0: Yeah. Yeah.
1: CJ Stroud hit the scene. You traded him for, what was it, like a second round pick for Schaub, and then he was good.
0: I think it was like the Kubiak.
1: We kept on talking about the Kubiak system. Nobody's talking about like this, the Nick Cayley system. It's CJ Stroud who hit the ground running. Bobby Slowick is the greatest offensive mind ever. Like,
0: wow.
1: Okay.
0: And then, well. So we'll see, but we got some summer. We got All Star Week.
1: Now Bobby Slowick, I don't even know where the hell is he still in Miami?
0: Yeah, let go of Miami. Yeah, look really quick because we're going to be curious. Where is Bobby Slowick right now?
1: Did he go to the Chargers?
0: He's
1: still with the Miami. So they got rid of McDaniel and they kept him.
0: He was like an assistant to an offensive coordinator. He wasn't the offensive coordinator, was he? So, all right. So in the NBA yesterday, and I we need a comp on this because this is stunning for many reasons.
1: Yes.
0: Jaylen Brown is a Boston Celtic. Jaylen Brown is a guy that wakes up, 27, 28 points a game, 36, 7, 8 rebounds,
1: plays
0: 4, 5
1: good
0: assists,
1: defense.
0: Pretty good. Apparently is a pain in the ass, but who isn't an NBA player that's not a pain in the ass, right?
1: All right.
0: Well, he had heard his name being talked about in trades for Giannis Antetokounmpo that ultimately went from Milwaukee to Miami.
1: Mm-hmm.
0: And we were talking about whether or not the Celtics are like, hey, man, consider this an honor that we were thinking about you because Giannis is a generational type player. Well, apparently Jaylen Brown, either the Celtics were like, if we ain't sending you to Milwaukee, we're going to send you somewhere. And that's exactly what they did. They had no intentions of keeping Jaylen Brown on their roster.
1: Yeah.
0: Because they traded him to the Philadelphia 76ers, who is in their same division. You're saying, well, Matt, divisions don't count in basketball. You're right about that, except for two things. One, they're in the Eastern Conference.
1: Yes.
0: And number two, you do play teams in your own division 4 times. He is going to be front and center right in front of your grill 4 times a year, provided he's healthy.
1: Yeah.
0: And then on top of that, the 76ers are sending often hurt. I mean, Ross, often hurt, right? No, really, another way to say it.
1: Uh-huh.
0: Paul George, 2 first-round picks and 2 second-round picks to Boston. Now, I don't care about second-round picks. If they make rosters, they make rosters. But they're really just goofy trade chips. 2 first-round picks? Okay, depending on what you think the 76ers are. But I'm going to presume that if Jaylen Brown stays with the 76ers through 28 and 31, where those are, that Philadelphia will not be a lottery team, which will make them not very sexy first-round picks. But you just sent a bona fide guy who was your team's MVP, was a top-5 MVP candidate until Jason Tatum came back from injury, who carried your team to being one of the surprise teams in the NBA, to a rival. Boston-Philadelphia is one of the great NBA rivalries in the history of its league. It's like sending, what was it, did Johnny Damon get traded from the Yankees to the Red Sox? Or did he sign free agent?
1: It might have been a free agent signing. But I can't remember, but I know what you're saying.
0: That's a Yankee going to a Red Sox.
1: Right.
0: That's a Cowboy going to a Commander. Mm-hmm. That's a, Saquon Barkley. That's going from the Giants to the Eagles.
1: Yeah.
0: I mean, there's some crazy.
1: An Astro going to the Rangers.
0: In a trade. That's right. In your division, you see him all the time. Now, you are competing against everybody else in the American League, but you are going to ultimately have to face the Rangers.
1: Yeah.
0: It's just bizarro.
1: My initial reaction was, like you and like everybody, like, what the hell is this? And then I guess you try to kind of see, I'm trying to see the other side. It's very difficult. I mean, Paul George is a very good defensive player. And, I mean, he can
0: when he's healthy, he is a stretch 5 who can low block, defend and score. He can pop a 3. He's a special player.
1: I mean, he's more of a wing player, yeah.
0: But he's old and hurt all the time.
1: 37 games played last year, 41 before that. He also has a PED suspension, by the way, on his resume.
0: Part of the reason why I only played 37 this year.
1: Yeah. I mean, 39% from three, 38% career. Like, prime Paul George, I think, actually, Paul George is going to go down as underrated because prime Paul George was excellent. Like, he was in the defensive player of the year discussions, first team all defense, and then he was a guy get you like 23, 25 points a night efficiently and a great three-point shooter. But he's 36 years old. And not only that, he's making, and I was like, okay, well, maybe if Paul George, his contract is done, he's got a player option for $57 million next year. I imagine he's going to opt into that, or you're going to have to pay him around that long term.
0: And see, the thing I thought of when I first heard it was that you have to make the deal compatible because Jaylen Brown is still owed a lot of money until I found out that Paul George, in theory, a year from now, can make $57 million. So you're not really saving a whole lot of money.
1: Yeah, you're really not saving anything, at least at the interim, unless you think Jason Tatum off the Achilles is going to be the alpha dog and he just can't coexist with Jaylen Brown. Paul George, more the complimentary piece and three-point shooter and, I mean, a superior defender, but maybe even slightly at this point in their careers.
0: Well, again, when these crazy things come out, you have agents and you have players whisper to media.
1: Mm-hmm.
0: And the common thread, I don't know if you've seen this or not, but at least the common thread that I have seen from basketball reporters is that the biggest detriment to Jaylen Brown, and this is something that can cause issues, like with any sport or any team, is that Jaylen Brown thinks he's the best player. He's also the best coach. He's also the best general manager. And sometimes that can fatigue an owner.
1: He thinks he's the alpha dog. Yeah.
0: Okay. But man, you tell me that's the best deal they can get? It looks like to me, just looking at it, they just wanted to get some bunch of draft picks and get a decent player in return. And as soon as somebody did that, we'll take the deal.
1: Yeah, this is scrambling.
0: It's panicking.
1: This is at 2 a.m. You were going for Giannis. You were going for the 10. Now you got to scramble to the 6.5. 5.
0: Down.
1: Oof.
0: No.
1: Paul George is at least a 5.
0: May I try this count?
1: Paul George is at least a 5. Go ahead.
0: She used to be an 8, but she's 40 pounds heavier.
1: That's not bad.
0: I mean, it's not the best thing I've ever thought of.
1: It's not bad.
0: But by far not my worst.
1: And she's just coming off a PED suspension and an ankle injury.
0: And eating a lot.
1: She hadn't been able to hit the gym.
0: The wedding photos.
1: Of the injury.
0: The wedding photos don't lie.
1: All right.
0: Aaron, if you're listening, you know exactly what I'm talking about. All right. We've got phone calls to get to. We've got JR calling us from Oklahoma and wants to talk some Corpus Christi Hooks baseball.
1: Which love it.
0: I didn't think it would ever be on my radar.
1: Wonderful.
0: But.
1: Shout out Whataburger Field.
0: Rutterugger.
1: I'm sorry, Rutterugger Field.
0: Up next, a very disturbing moment of my life took place in the press box bathroom at Daikin Park yesterday.
1: Okay.
0: And I'll tell you what it is.
1: The press box bathroom. Yeah. It's usually pretty chill in there.
0: Far from it yesterday.
1: All right.
0: Not great. And I want to preface, it's not...
1: I'm really scared.
0: On a scale of 1 to 10, it's about a 7 disgusting. It's not a full 10. But just want to give you a little heads up that there are some people that you trust in the small fraternity that is media.
1: These are credentialed media.
0: Well, it also could be employees at Daikin Park.
1: Yeah, that's true. It could be, or also people who come on stadium tours, depending on what time. Well, you know what? We'll get more into this.
0: It doesn't really matter.
1: Sick.
0: 10:44. I haven't even told you. That's the best part of it. 713-212-5790 with a word for Sethi's Fine Jewelry. 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
13: We have an accident involving an overturned 18-wheeler way out east in Chambers County. I-10 eastbound at FM 1406 is shut down. Take 73 as an alternate. A couple of wrecks cleared, 288 southbound at Orem, the other on the Gulf Freeway northbound at Holland. I'm Christina Cruz in the 24-hour Traffic Center.
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0: All right, 10:50 on Sports Talk 790. And very easily, I could have just skipped this conversation. But sometimes you have to act as a public service advisor to the great people of Houston and around the world listening to us on the iHeartRadio app.
1: Okay.
0: So I am getting ready for the On Deck show, which I did for the ballpark yesterday, which hopefully many of you listened to. And it was about 5:45, and I thought, you know what? I'll go to the bathroom, maybe get a glass of water, iced tea, something. But I'll go to the bathroom first.
1: Okay. I'm scared.
0: You should be. I go into the male restroom at the in the press box of Dinkin Park, where there are two urinals and there are two toilets.
1: Yes, and I will reiterate, normally very chill. I like using the bathroom. It's comfortable in there, and it's usually credentialed media members, and people carry themselves well.
0: I did not need to use a toilet.
1: Okay.
0: One or two.
1: Okay.
0: There was urinal one, and there was urinal two.
1: Okay.
0: I chose urinal number two.
1: Okay.
0: Why didn't I choose urinal number one?
1: Who's to say?
0: Because somebody manscaped on urinal one.
1: What?
0: Yes.
1: There was full trimmed.
0: So I was horrified for it by
1: pubic hairs?
0: Yes.
1: What, do you have a big date tonight? What?
0: So a variety of things went through my mind during this. Number one, should I take a picture of this so people actually believe this, what I'm about to say is the truth? I chose not to. Another member of the media, who is not Chandler Rome or Brian McTaggart, just somebody else, you guys don't know who it is, sent me a text of that urinal with what was on it. Because he didn't know I was there. He goes, you wouldn't believe what's...
1: Okay.
0: So he shows me the photo. He sends me the photo up. And I'm like, yes, friend, I am here.
1: Okay.
0: So that was disturbing note number one, that somebody was already thinking about taking a picture. And went ahead and did it as I decided I was not going
1: to.
0: To
1: you.
0: And send it
1: Please,
0: to you.
1: Just in the future, don't ever send me a picture of a urinal.
0: You're going to see it during the break.
1: Okay.
0: Number two. Manscaping to me is very important, clearly.
1: Okay.
0: But I've never done it in a public restroom at all.
1: Well, who's bringing the clippers?
0: Number three, and before I let you finish with your questions, number three, public is a strike one. In a press box is number two. And then strike three is if you really feel the need to manscape, there were two toilets available to you that you could manscape into your heart's content, where your such work could be flushed on the toilet and no one would think twice about it. Now, if we heard the zzz in there, it would be a little weird.
1: Yeah, I'm confused.
0: I don't think there's much confusion to this.
1: Did he just have like barber scissors?
0: I don't know who this person is. There was a running joke in the press box as to who it could be.
1: It doesn't make any sense because you got to drop like full trowel, like cheeks out. You can't half step that. Because you're going to end up with hair all in your underwear and your pants.
0: That's fair.
1: You got to drop, unfurl, and get to work.
0: So because this is live
1: radio, this doesn't make any sense.
0: Yeah. I'm going to show you said photo.
1: Why are you doing this? Okay, well, I can't. This is a prank. No, this is a prank. No, this is a prank. This is not real.
0: Okay, so if it's a prank.
1: No, it's too much. That's a prank.
0: If it's a prank.
1: Uh-huh.
0: Why in a Major League Baseball press box?
1: There's nobody. Nobody is that. Unless a silverback gorilla came in to the urinal. There's no way that one person has that. That's a full. That's not a bush. That's a hedge maze.
0: I'll let you ask Brian coming up in 5 minutes.
1: Okay. It's a prank.
0: Probably it was Brian. Well, we'll ask him. All right. We are your Corpus Christi Hooks leader. I don't know what could possibly be asking about this, but JR is joining us here on the Matt Thomas Show with Ross at 10:55. JR, good morning to you.
2: Hey, good morning, guys. How y'all doing today?
0: Good, friend. How are you?
2: Right. Hey, yeah. Hey, I'm great. You know, it's day before holiday. I was fortunate enough to... go and see the Corpus Christi Hooks in Tulsa last Saturday night. And I tell you what, there are two young men down there that Houston can be very intrigued and excited about. First one is Will Bush, first baseman, catcher, DH. But I tell you, it's 6'1", 235. He engulfed home plate, and you could barely see the home plate umpire. And I was sitting directly behind home plate. I mean, this kid is huge. Swings the bat very well from the left side. And, you know, he's got a lot of pop, a lot of power. Opposite field, Deadpool, center field. Very, very intriguing young man. And the second one, this kid needs a nickname, but Jason Cervoni. I saw him hit at it was solid contact and to the wall every single time. Either he took the outfielder all the way to the wall to make a leaping catch, or he hit the damn wall and you heard it from behind home plate. So, Houston, those two guys, let's look out for them.
0: Thank you, JR, for that. I like reports like that.
1: I like the Corpus Christi report.
0: Yeah, well, he was doing it Oklahoma style.
1: Yeah, Oklahoma, the Corpus Christi style. I'm very confused. But in Houston.
0: What does behind home play? Let me see if JR's rolled back there. JR, did you pay for those tickets or did you buy them? I mean, did you get them for free?
2: No, I paid for them. They were like 30. It was one ticket. It was directly behind home plate. I mean, I was able to touch the screen.
0: Oh, so was it like food and stuff too, or is it just the ticket itself?
2: No, just the ticket itself.
0: Okay. So you said $38, right?
2: Yeah, it was.
0: $38 to get behind 34. Home plate? That's not bad. That's insane.
2: Oh, yeah. Yeah. Oh, yeah. It was great.
0: I'm going to Corpus Christi.
2: No.
0: This is in Tulsa. He was in Tulsa.
1: Oh, Tulsa. Sorry. Yeah. He's living on Tulsa time.
2: Yeah.
1: Same. I'm confused. Time. Told you.
0: Yeah. Yeah. Thanks, JR, for the update on that. Thank you.
1: Even then. All right, let's go. Well, I'm not going to Tulsa.
0: I like Tulsa.
1: I'm sure you do. You're Mr. Oklahoma.
0: I'm more of our state, but I like Oklahoma too.
1: Okay.
0: All right. Brian McTaggart up next. Look, the minor leaguers, there are some players. We got one kid that's going to be in the futures game.
1: Yes, that would be Kevin Alvarez, the top prospect of the Astros.
0: He's number 76 overall, I want to say, by MLB.com.
1: Yes, that's good. Hopefully he can climb. He's only 18, so he can climb.
0: Yeah. Yeah, it's got batting about 265, good OPS, mm-hmm. bunch of doubles, few home runs, and future hopeful for the Astros organization.
1: Yes.
0: At just 18 years of age.
1: Yeah, along with nine. Schiavone has been climbing up the ranks as well. Hopefully he can show something.
0: But I would say neither one of them will be on the radar until baseball resumes maybe in 2029, somewhere in that range, 2030.
1: Yeah, Schiavone's 23.
0: Oh, they're going to get him up quick.
1: Kind of a late bloomer.
0: Mm-hmm.
1: And I believe they like him at catcher.
0: Wait a minute. What about our friend Mr. Yannick?
1: Walker Yannick?
0: Is he playing anymore?
1: I think he's still hitting horribly. Last I checked, he was hitting like 157 at double.
0: Oh, God. All right, Brian McTaggart to start the second hour of the Matt Thomas Show with Ross. This is Sports Talk 790.
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8: 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I actually went to Helzberg. Thanks for that recommendation. 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
9: 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On the Astros beat, fresh off of his trip to Paris, where Ross, it was, I believe, 151 degrees every single day. Brian McTaggart was there. Brian, we'll get to your Paris trip in a moment. But first, I did tell the story about 15 minutes ago, what I saw yesterday in the press box bathroom. Ross thinks it was a prank. Do you believe that, or do you believe that was authentic?
10: Yeah, I think my first thought when I saw it was like, I thought it was like maybe a hairnet. Then I thought it was like part of a wig or something. And then when more people started asking about it, I was like, oh, okay. So I don't think it was, I think it was something synthetic. It just couldn't have been real. That's what I think.
11: Yeah, that's what I said, unless the silverback gorilla was in there, Brian.
10: It was pretty shocking.
9: Pretty shocking is how I would describe it. All right, before I get to baseball, you were in Paris last week, and every day when I was watching my morning news, they kept saying the European temperatures were ridiculous. Explain to the audience what it's like to be in Europe with air conditioning not being at a premium.
10: Yeah, it was very uncomfortable. Every day it was over 100 degrees, at least the first four. I was there 5 days in Paris. It was over 100 the first 4 days. And I was waiting outside to go to a Starbucks or something, and I looked, and there was a neon sign that flashed that said 40 degrees Celsius. I was like, well, I'm going to put that in my phone and see what that is. It's 105. And the thing is, there's very little AC over there because the buildings are so old. They don't. I guess they can't. There's no infrastructure for it, or a lot of them are historical, so they can't put like AC units out the window. So there's only 20% of the country that has AC. So everywhere you went, there was no air conditioning. So as soon as I stepped out of the hotel, it was sweat for 12 hours, go back to the hotel, which thankfully the room was cold, but it was hot. It's not like I could go get a big tall glass of ice either with water, because that doesn't happen either. So it was a little rough.
9: And you basically snuck away with zero Astros chatter for a week. I mean, you could check the internet and whatnot, but you weren't bumping around a Paris a sports bar looking for the Astros game on the MLB extra innings package, correct?
10: That is right. There was one night I woke up in the middle of the night, and I was still kind of jet lagged, couldn't really sleep, so I pulled it up on my phone. It was a game in Detroit, which they won on a double play at the end, like Christian Walker snagged it, but there was also a day game over the weekend that was on like at 6 or 7, so I was kind of following. But I did go to an Irish bar in Paris to watch France play in the World Cup. But as soon as I walked in there, it was so hot there, I had to go out and stand outside and watch it through the window because maybe I would have at least a chance for a breeze. So,
9: God, that's crazy.
10: Not the most comfortable 4 days.
9: All right, now that we got Brian McTaggart's thoughts on the European travel tour, let's get to what we look forward to having him on with every week. So I think it's an easy description. When Imai is on, he's double-digit strikeouts, fun to watch, and, man, great value. But when he implodes, a.k.a. last night in the game in Kansas City a few weeks back, it's an ugly sight to be out there watching him throw.
10: Yeah, and it seems like there's been very few games where he's been in between. It's either he's going six innings and striking out 10, striking out 11, not allowing any runs, or he can't get out of the first or second inning. I've just never seen a pitcher be all or nothing. I mean, he's had a couple of starts probably in between there, but he's either on or he's not, and it was pretty clear last night that he wasn't. I mean, 5 walks, I think he faced 13 hitters, walked 5 of them, gave up 7 hits, I believe. I mean, just not good enough. And, I mean, he knows that. And he talked after the game something about his feet, foot positioning. I mean, we've heard, a lot of things, from

0: Imai about, you know, things he's trying to work on. But just when you think he's about to get some momentum, get, you know, three solid starts under his belt, he takes a big step back. So not much they can do but work with him and then, you know, try to run him out there again, which I guess will be in Washington, D.C. next week. Another a place he hasn't pitched before, another new mound. So you never really know what to expect.
1: I got, the good news is the Astros are getting healthier on the pitching front, Brian, but just as particularly with Imai, I mean, I know it's obviously hard to predict even from start to start what it's going to look like for him, but could you see a scenario where he gets shelved to the bullpen and Javier or any of these other guys coming back get some cracks at some starts?
0: I don't see that yet. I mean, I just find it hard to believe with all they invested in him, they would move him to the bullpen. And but like you said, you know, they got guys coming back. I mean, McCullers is what, made two rehab starts now. Blanco made his third, so both of those guys will probably be back by the end of the month. And you know, Hayden Wesneski's starting to throw in games. So I mean, that's a good problem to have, is more pitching depth. You don't know how effective these guys are going to be, and you don't know what's going to happen between now and then. Somebody else might get hurt. Trade deadline's coming up, so it's hard to say what this roster will look like, you know, a month from now, because I think the trade deadline is 1 month from today. So they just have to hope they can find five healthy starting pitchers. Some of them are throwing well, and try to keep this rotation together.
1: And that's the key to me, Brian, is some of them throwing well, because, I mean, Arrighetti has regressed somewhat. Peter Lambert, I don't want to call him regressing or anything like that, but I still find it hard to believe that long-term he's going to be a lockdown guy or anything like that, or even though he's done a pretty good job with it. Hunter Brown, obviously, we're safe, but then it feels like it's like pick somebody, and I can tell you a way in which they're struggling, and it's hard to rely on them. So figuring out who's in the bullpen, who's in the rotation, how much of a look everyone gets, it just seems like Joe Spada and Dana Brown, I have a lot of question marks.
0: Yeah, they do. I mean, Arrighetti had the great May, but I think he had, a 9 ERA in June, so he's going to get the ball tomorrow to try to, you know, maybe flip of the calendar, start fresh. But it certainly looked like for a while there you were going to have Brown and Arrighetti at the top and feel really good about that. I mean, Lambert's a, you know, a fifth starter guy who's done his job. You know, you can't complain about that. Burrows remains an enigma. You know, he gave up the runs in the first inning the other day, and he was saying, I thought it was interesting, he thought that he felt kind of rushed in the first inning from his pregame bullpen to the game starting. He just felt that was all rushed, and he just really never could catch his breath, because after the first inning, he was okay. So maybe there's some timing things that can work on there, but it just certainly seems like, you know, there's this fine line each of these starters have to walk, and if everything's not perfect, then it really goes off the rails quickly. Except if you're Hunter Brown, you can count on him, and thankfully for that. So, but like I said, they got more guys coming back. They're going to have more options. So maybe a couple of these guys are going to get healthy and come off the IL, can provide the boost.
2: 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I think the three of us collectively talking about the Astros are Jeremy Peña fans. Was a hero of a World Series. Really good defensive player. The bat's been improved the last few weeks, but this will be his second trip to the injured list this year. He's missed a little bit of time here and there. And I don't want to say injury history, but I think there would be a few people that would be thinking about shortstop whose mobility is everything, having these issues in the leg quad area, and as determining whether or not does that concern you for a long-term conversation about a contract. What are your general thoughts about Peña's injury history and whether that goes into the thought of Jim Crane and whoever runs his baseball administration for the foreseeable future trying to decide to lock him up long-term or not?
0: Well, I'll say I don't think he'll be locked up long term. I mean, they've made an offer to him, and it's not happening. And unless Peña changes his stance, I mean, it's just not going to happen here. So I just think that's sort of something that's out the window. So you know, he's going to be a free agent after next year. But yeah, he certainly is a guy who's had some soft tissue injuries, now the groin and now the calf, kind of back to back injuries. But when he's out, you really see how much he means to this team, because they are a lot better when he's in the lineup. I mean, I don't have it in front of me, but if you look up their record when he's in the lineup, when he's not, it's pretty drastic. He just, not only defensively, but just what he does at the top of the order. I mean, he's probably their second or third best offensive player. Maybe their second best behind Alvarez, because, you know, Walker's slumping a bit. So you lose him, that's a big hole in a lineup that typically has three or four or even five big holes in it every night. So his value to this team is clear when he's playing. But yeah, he, you know, he also had the freak thing in spring training that he kind of didn't play every day to start the season. So that's, and that's really not his fault. But yeah, the soft tissue injuries, and he's a guy who's really prepared. I mean, we've all seen Peña. I mean, he's a physical specimen.
2: Sure.
0: So I think these things just happen, and I know he's frustrated by it. But he was already out on the field yesterday running and fielding some balls. So it certainly looks like he will be back at the end of the 10 days, which would be maybe in about a week.
2: We're certainly not discussing a trade possibility for him, because I think if this team's going to make any sort of run, he's got to be a part of it. But let me ask you this. The streets have shown that, and I've talked with Ross, if you have too many pitchers, now it's clearly Hunter Brown and friends, more as compared to the Astros rotation of 5 or 6 years ago when you had Verlander and you had Cole and you had Greinke and all that. But my point is, you do have a lot of arms. Can one of those arms be used as a possible maneuver for a trade? And I think our friends at the Athletic have said that there are on the streets, there's a little bit of conversation about A.J. Blueball being a candidate. And it kind of makes sense because A.J., at least early on in his progression, was considered a guy that may be a starter. Right now, he's thriving in that middle relief leverage situation. And as you know, when you're a competitive team and starters are going through the dog days of July and August, you need one of those guys that can be a bridge to your late inning guys. And A.J. so far has done that for the Astros.
0: Yeah, he's pitched really, really well, especially since I think it was when they were in Colorado and you know he got knocked around. I mean, he's a guy that comes in and throws 97, 98 and really competes. I mean, he's going to have value. I think a lot of their young arms will have value. There's going to be teams interested in Iola. I mean, maybe now that he's moved to the bullpen, you know, maybe there's a team that will value him a little bit. I mean, I think, you know, a guy like Limber Santa, even going into the minor leagues, you know, Ethan Pecco, who's pitching really well, maybe their next prospect starting pitcher to come up. Is he a guy that you end up dealing? I mean, there's no secret. They need a left-handed bat for the outfield. They could use another reliever. So, and they, you know, they have some depth now, I think, with Iola pitching well, although he's probably going to get sent down this weekend when Javier comes back. You know, Santa's first look was good. I think you could feel, if you're the Astros, maybe you feel a little bit better about, you know, dealing one or two of those younger arms to try to get maybe a more veteran arm or even as a package to get that outfielder that you need.
1: Would you see a possible move for a leverage reliever as well? And how do you feel state of the bullpen? Obviously, Josh Hader's been excellent. You know, Brian King and Oak are pretty good as well. But do you think they would try to beef up those cores?
0: Yeah, I certainly do. I mean, your number one need is left-handed hitting outfielder. I think number two, if you can get another relief pitcher, you do that. But this bullpen has pitched really, really well since, you know, after probably mid-May when the, you know, the starting rotation was a wreck and the bullpen was having to cover 7-8 innings, and which is, you know, no bullpen can really do on a night-in and night-out basis. But now that the rotation stabilized somewhat and guys have found their roles, you know, the Kings, the Okerts, you know, Hader's back. You mentioned Blueball. I mean, this is a very, very good bullpen, but you can never have enough bullpen arms. And I think at the trade deadline, you can go out and find a reliever pretty easily, certainly a lot cheaper than trying to get a starting pitcher or even a starting position player.
2: Tags, we're great to have you back in the United States. Great you're back on the Astros beat. Have a good weekend. I look forward to hearing you with Wex tomorrow on the On Deck Show before the Rays are in for a weekend set. Thanks for the time, as always.
0: All right, thanks, guys.
2: You got it. Brian McTaggart, MLB.com, our international traveler, and a man who was trying to dispel the ugliness that was the Daikin Park Press Box men's bathroom.
1: 104 in Paris. Oof.
2: It's funny because
1: you planned this big European trip.
2: Was it supposed to be 85?
1: Yeah, I think so, yeah. Probably.
2: I don't think 104 was in the forecast.
1: Paris average weather, June. Usually 72 to 77 average high.
2: Like,
1: average low 54 to 59. That's perfect.
2: Yeah. Carly, where my daughter's going to school in Rhode Island, it's going to be 101 degrees there today. In Rhode freaking Island. Getting hot.
1: Well, record highs, folks. Everywhere.
2: Everywhere. All right. Bottom of the hour, I just don't get it. And I have one about people's eating habits.
1: Hmm.
2: You just don't get it World Cup style, correct?
1: Yes, I do. It's about World Cup fans.
2: Okay, now
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2: Josh? You are new to this program, at least since we've been doing. I just don't get it. This is something in your life that, Josh, you just don't get, and we're here to help you. It could be sports related, it could be non-sports related.
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2: Perfect. 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It's Ross. It's you and me on Sports Talk 790.
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14: I thought it was extra slow downtown. In the construction zone, we now have a stall. I-10, the Katy Freeway westbound at Houston Avenue. They're blocking a left lane, so traffic is backed up now to Gregg Street. And it's like 10 minutes worth of backup. It's solid. I-10, the East Freeway way out in Winnie. We have an accident involving an overturned 18-wheeler eastbound at FM 1406. Your freeway is shut down. Take 73 as an alternate. I'm Christina Cruz in the 24-hour traffic center.
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26: Yeah.
3: We were staying in Paris to get away from your parents, and I thought...
2: Matt and Ross with you on 790. Good morning to you. What made you chuckle?
1: Staying in Paris, this song.
2: You know,
1: see what you did there, Josh. See,
2: we should also, beyond Josh being a great producer and a great friend of ours for many, many years, he is an Alabama Hawk, which is not a great thing, but that's it's to each his own. He also is the guy, for those of you that listen to Astros broadcasts, he always puts music to match the team or the what just happened. And that's what I basically bit stole off of you, Josh, because Monday through Thursday, I try to find a song that matches the highlights of what happened in that particular game. So.
4: I mean, I appreciate the homage, but I will also say be careful, because there's times some people think things mean one thing that they don't mean at all. People are like, wow, you're sending calling messages. Out this player. I'm just like, I just chose a song there.
2: Like when you use the Beatles song, I'm Down, you don't need to put up Taylor Trammell at the plate, is what you're trying to say, or Bryce Matthews.
4: Yeah, saying like last resort and having some random guy who's not a good hitter come up to bat.
2: Oh.
4: Didn't think about that one.
2: I've known you for, you've been with us almost 10 years, aren't you, basically, right?
4: Yeah, 10 years now.
2: Yeah, I mean, you are as nice of a person as I know. You don't rip anybody.
4: I try not to.
2: I am just the opposite.
4: What was that?
2: You don't think Josh is a nice person you know? When's the last time Josh said anything bad about anybody?
1: Oh, all the time.
2: Oh, really? Okay. Well, Josh, you don't need to talk after the show then.
1: Just kidding.
2: Point being, is it Josh, his heart of gold?
1: Usually just soccer players.
2: And probably Auburn players.
1: We're talking shop. Yeah,
2: Auburn LSU, players, yeah. That kind of thing. All right. 713-212-5780. So when I brought up, it was Chandler Rome's article that said AJ Blue Ball is getting some people checking in.
1: Okay. If Chandler says it, it's true.
2: I mean, it kind of just... perfectly makes sense. Young arm, hasn't been worn a lot, kind of embracing his new role, can pitch and start if needed to.
1: A lot of team control, but that's also the kind of guy you would want, but you also have to give something to get something.
2: Now, I don't think you're going to get everyday left fielder as part of an AJ Blue Ball trade, but it might be as part a piece of it.
1: Yeah, that is interesting, and also, how much do you pair that with the... talk from Joe Espada, who Christian Javier was at 85 pitches in his rehab start.
2: And he didn't care.
1: But Espada says he's going to be a regular reliever, as in we don't think of him as only a long guy. If we need somebody for a leverage inning or whatever, one inning, three outs, then we can call on Christian Javier.
2: So let me tell you how I interpreted when he said that, because I was right there when he said it. I think it's for this year. I think Christian Javier will have every opportunity next year to be in the starting rotation.
1: Yeah.
2: But this season's already kind of put together. I don't think you're bumping Lambert unless you move him.
1: No.
2: You're not bumping Imai. You're not bumping Burrows. You're not bumping Brown. That's four. Who am I missing in that group?
1: Arrigetti.
2: Arrigetti, you're not bumping. So
1: Burrows is a potential bump. Bullpen, and he has options.
2: See, you keep bringing up the options thing. I would be astonished if he got demoted.
1: I don't mean like long term. You throw him down for a couple weeks. They put him in the bullpen literally like 2 weeks ago. They put him in the bullpen.
2: Yeah, but I think there's a difference in a bullpen for a handful of days. Now, as I say that, Imai had options, or Tung had options, and so...
1: I didn't think he would be shut down either.
2: Sent down, although that was kind of a faux quasi-send down because he wound up being on the injured list anyway.
1: Right, now he's got a knee sprain, wink, wink, and they don't have to option him. But you could option and it would be the same thing. Just let him go and lighten his workload for a little bit, because he's on track to pitch more innings than he ever has in his major league career.
2: So while right now it sounds like the bullpen could be congested, it can't be congested from too much longer.
1: Yeah.
2: Meaning Pearson's gone. He's going back to AAA as soon as somebody's coming back.
1: Yeah.
2: I would assume that Uliola might go back.
1: He might, but he's been good.
2: But he's been very short sample size too,
1: with strikeouts.
2: You do have other guys that have pitched for you. Van Wy is sitting at AAA What else am I supposed to do?
1: Well,
2: I mean, I'm saying it would only make sense, even Rossi, if the Astros made a super, super minor deal. You've got live arms that are just kind of, you got too many of them.
1: Can Brian Abreu wake up?
2: Oh, he's awake.
1: We're talking about any kind of run where we want to find some kind of magical run into the playoffs and then a magical run in the playoffs.
2: Brian, he's not a part of it.
1: He needs to be.
2: If you're telling me Brian Abreu separates the Astros from making the playoffs and not, then they're not going to make the playoffs. The script is written on him. He's having a terrible season. And you know what? Doesn't mean he's going to have a terrible rest of his career. But what he has not been the same since September of last season. He just hadn't been.
1: Yeah. And I mean, I guess we're seeing enough of a track record the last couple years from Brian King that we can just say, all right, he is gonna be a reliable leverage guy.
2: But I don't think he's not striking
1: the fear of God into people.
2: Well, put it this way, you've been asking for, and the rest of us have, for Brian O'Brady to be the eighth inning guy, and right now by default it's Brian King. And
1: yeah,
2: King just doesn't come across to me as the kind of stuff to be the eighth inning guy.
1: Blow you away, right? Like, okay, I like Brian King's walking out of the pen. I'm like, into eighth inning, it's a 2-run game. I'm like, all right, yeah, I'm feeling good. But it was Brian Abreu, like, he was striking fear into the other teams.
2: Or how, like,
1: you know?
2: Second and third, two outs in a tie game. Will Brian King be that guy that's going to go, Brian King's in, we're toast? No,
1: right. So it's just a feeling, because the results have been really good with Brian King.
2: And for that matter, Oker, too, if you take away the first month of the year.
1: Mm-hmm.
2: All right, ladies and gentlemen, the next half hour of the show is an opportunity for you, whether it be sports-related or non-sports-related, to ask three different bright minds. Well, they're not in here, so it'll be the three of us instead.
1: We'll take what we can get.
2: It's Ross, Josh, and myself. It's what we like to call I Just Don't Get It. What don't you get? 713-212-5790. What don't you get? We'll try to help you answer them next here on 790.
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10: 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In 1776, 13 American colonies stood at a crossroads after years of heavy taxes, government control, and having no voice in their own future, they made a bold decision. 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

0: Thursday feature of the show. By the way, the decision's been made. We're going to wake the strippers up at noon, so don't let me forget, Rossi.
1: What'd you get, like 95.5?
0: You know what? Let me check. A few more minutes for you to vote, and let's take a look here. The poll, 79.21.
1: What?
0: Yeah.
1: Well, some people want them to sleep in because they'll be going later tonight. They want them to get nice and rested.
0: Yeah. You get them up now, they're going to be about 7:30, 8 o'clock, they'll be dragging a little bit.
1: Yeah, exactly. They're going to get some kind of pick-me-up.
0: Got to get a double Red Bull.
1: I don't know what a stripper would do for a pick-me-up.
0: Oh, I don't know. Let y'all vision that. All right, I've got a small one, and I get it, but I still want to bring it out.
1: Okay.
0: So Taylor and Kelsey are getting married this weekend, and they're having the rehearsal dinner tonight.
1: Is he going to take her name?
0: Is he going to take... There's no chance.
1: Travis and Taylor Swift.
0: That's beautiful. Travis Swift would sound roll off the tongue better than Kelsey. Yeah. But that's a different issue for a different time. I understand that Taylor, anything she does, the world stops.
1: Yes.
0: But you have a 250th July 4th celebration coming up. What,
1: is she getting married on the 4th?
0: She's getting the rehearsal dinners tomorrow at the MSG, and the wedding's on the 4th.
1: They're doing a dinner at MSG?
0: Yeah, about 100 people.
1: Is everybody getting tenders and nachos? What are they serving?
0: No. Well, I'm just saying this. I know she's powerful. I know she's got more money than God.
1: Yes.
0: But you have World Cup. You have 250th anniversary. I'm sure Times Square is going to have a big celebration on this. You're going to be taking some people that are working as police officers and protecting that community. Okay. And they're going to have to work security for this hellaciously big wedding.
1: Okay.
0: If I was MSG, I'd have said, I'll let you have the building, but this is a bad weekend to do it. I just don't get it.
1: I don't think the streets are going to be overrun with crime because Taylor's having a wedding.
0: No, I'm not saying crime. I'm saying that you are taking people away from areas that could be potential crime areas. Or just crowd control, for that matter.
1: I guess.
0: That's all I'm saying. It's not a big deal. I'm just saying, I know. See, apparently July 4th, my daughter says July 4th is a big holiday for her. That is her.
1: That's Taylor Swift's
0: Taylor Swift, big, big, big deal.
1: Oh, was she born on the 4th of July?
0: No, she just loves it for some reason. Okay. I don't know. But
1: that is the least of my concerns, is that the...
0: I just think it's too hiring security. I think it's too much. Not security, but it's just the overall congestion of an already crowded Midtown Manhattan. To have three blocks in and around MSG separated by security and police and cutting off because of VIP entrances, and all these celebrities are going to get in there. And
1: I imagine she's paying the people, the security and all them.
0: Yeah, again, July 11th would have been much better. That's all I'm saying.
1: She disagrees.
0: Clearly,
1: she does.
0: Taylor
1: wants, Taylor gets.
0: Yeah, Taylor's got more money than God. So I say I just don't get it, and you say you get it, and I understand.
1: No, I say I don't care, really. Okay. I mean, I didn't even realize she was getting married. I want him to take her last name. That'd be really
0: fun.
1: That's
0: not going to happen.
1: I hope they make a State Farm commercial where he does that.
0: Oh, really? Isn't that Pat Mahomes' bit?
1: Well, they did one where Kelsey had his last name. I can't remember what they call it. Mahomes and Otto. That's right.
0: Okay, I got you. All right, Mago is my second one.
1: Go ahead.
0: And again, if you got something you just don't get in your life, 7132.
1: By the way, can we make an over-under bet on how long this marriage lasts?
0: Well, the last time we did that with an over-under, we lost.
1: Yeah, I mentioned that, by the way. He was not happy.
0: Did you really?
1: No, I mentioned that I bet.
0: Okay, don't throw me in there. I mean, I'm enjoying you, but don't say that in there.
1: Because they're hitting 10 years. And Matt's talking about Adam Klein. I bet that it was, I think, I can't even remember what the years were, five
0: six.
1: Or something.
0: It was six.
1: I remember. Under, and they are hitting 10. So congratulations to the Clantons.
0: Yes. We love them. I love the Clantons. Love their life. They crack me up.
1: Yes.
0: And their trials and their tribulations.
1: I think their reality show would be really good.
0: It would be. Yes. She works a lot and he doesn't. That's a reality show.
1: That's not true.
0: Okay. All right. Back to what I was saying.
1: He's got a second job in the GTA universe.
2: They'd have to get some OJ documentary rights for how many times you reference it.
0: Yeah, that's true. All right. My second one. There are some places... restaurants that typically with outdoor seating say, hey, bring your dog. Have a great time.
1: Yes.
0: We are very pet friendly. And that's what a restaurant owner chooses to do.
1: Uh-huh.
0: That's well within their rights, and that's great. My wife went to a Kingwood restaurant 2 days ago.
1: Okay.
0: Where they don't ever bring up the dog, bring your dog to this place.
1: Okay.
0: The dog comes into the restaurant and sits next to the table next to where my Kim and her girlfriend were having lunch.
1: Indoors?
0: Indoors.
1: The service dog?
0: So the manager comes over and says, is that dog a service dog? And the woman says, no, it's not. The manager said, you're going to have to leave. We do not let pets inside of our restaurant.
1: Yeah.
0: Which begs the question, why would anyone, unless you're going somewhere where they do say we are dog friendly, and presuming that it is outside, why would you ever think bringing a dog into a restaurant would ever be a good idea? I just don't get it.
1: Well, they're an insane person. That's the only thing I could get.
0: Okay.
1: I have never... Who's bringing their dogs to the inside?
0: Somebody in Kingwood 2 days ago.
1: Nobody wants your dogs, your dirty dog's dander.
0: Correct.
1: All up in my nachos.
0: Correct.
1: That's a shut your bum ass up. And ain't nobody got time.
0: Ain't nobody got time for
1: you bringing... You know what? There's some people that are way too dog dependent.
0: And I love our dogs.
1: We understand your dogs are part of your family.
0: They are part of our family. But we're not taking them to the grocery store.
1: No.
0: We're not putting them in the car.
1: The grocery store has been way too much. Dude, there's produce in the meat market and like, come on, man.
0: You know what? The dog needs separation time just like all of us do.
1: Well,
0: I love my wife. I don't mind coming to work occasionally.
1: Okay.
0: I love my dogs. They want to be left alone so they can sleep in their dog bed.
1: Yeah.
0: Stop bringing your dogs to restaurants unless you are going to a pet-friendly restaurant where they say pets are welcome. And again, the assumption is that's outside. You don't bring yours. You're not going to Rorton's. Or to Rastro's. Or actually, Rastro's was Astro, the dog from the Jetsons.
1: Rastro?
0: Yeah.
1: Roro?
0: You're not going to Robber. You're not going to Robberito's with your dog.
1: George.
0: That's some Jetsons comedy there for those of you playing at home. So, guys, I say I just don't
1: We're
0: get it.
1: We're crushing it in 60-plus with
0: are
1: the Jetsons
0: killing
1: jokes.
0: It.
1: I don't really get that. And people keep asking, Jonathan's on vacation.
0: He's back on Tuesday.
1: He'll be back on Tuesday.
0: I know we're worried around these parts.
1: Well, I know. Lord knows it. Jonathan will be back on Tuesday.
0: Yes.
1: And it's a credit to Jonathan. People love him.
0: That's right. Because he usually gives us a lot of crap.
1: Yes, he does.
0: And we make fun of his school.
1: I love his. He's got a good perspective as a former college athlete because we talk a lot of college litigation.
0: But right now he's kissing his future in-law's ass.
1: Yeah, he's on a trip. Yeah, with the girls' family.
0: The girls
1: better be on your best behavior.
0: So we will be asking questions, whether he gives us answers or not. I don't care. We're still asking.
1: Yes, Matt, the Pryor. We're going to call you Pryor Thomas.
0: Yes, my favorite comedian was, of course, Richard Pryor.
1: We're
0: going to
1: call you the Crowbar.
0: All right, Rossi, what don't you get?
1: Okay, so now this happened when I went to go watch the Mexico versus Korea game, and it really didn't happen a lot in the USA game, but it happened a little bit. But I still don't get it. Matthew, you know, especially in this economy, if you want to buy a beer or a cerveza, whatever you want to call it,
0: yes,
1: especially at stadiums, it's going to run you about $18-$20.
0: It is.
1: Even at bars, last night where I was, it was like $6 a pint. That's not cheap. Or even for a regular beer, they were like $8, depending on what kind of craft or whatever you wanted to get. When the team is scoring goals, these people are spraying and tossing their beers into the air. Number one, you're lighting money on fire. Number two, ain't nobody want to walk around smelling like stale beer that you're spraying on everyone. So I just don't get it. Why are we spending our hard-earned cash on beers and people are tossing them up in the air because goals are getting scored? You can celebrate, clap, yell,
0: hug,
1: scream USA, literally do anything but spray other patrons with beer. I don't want to go home and heaven forbid I'm sober and I haven't had a drip of alcohol and I get pulled over and the officer's like, hey, you been partying tonight? You smell like a 12 pack of beer. I don't get it. Why are we spraying beer all over everyone? Because goal got scored.
0: Josh, explain to Ross, y'all are a bunch of hooligans. It's all the way around it.
2: To be fair, I get it if it's in your hand and you're just, oh, wow, we scored.
1: If it's an accident.
2: Exactly.
1: No, but people are doing it, yeah.
2: Picking it up just the
1: people are going double fist, stone cold Steve Austin, spraying in everyone and smashing them together. This is too much. You're right. If it's a natural, visceral reaction of excitement, I get it. But people are doing it on purpose and too much and you're just wasting money.
2: I totally agree. I don't get it either.
0: By the way, I
1: want to clarify one thing. Our official Swiftie of the Matt Thomas Show, Ross Grace, sent me a message, and I double-checked with AI. The rehearsal dinner is tonight with about 100 people. The reception wedding is 1,000 tomorrow. But still July 4th weekend. I mean, I think most of America's off tomorrow, which kind of helps Midtown, I would say.
0: Maybe they're getting overtime.
1: Yeah, or maybe there's...
0: Maybe it's a Swift time and a half.
1: Maybe they're getting downloads of her new record as payment.
0: And you could always tell, you probably get some points with your, I don't know, daughter or whoever. Say, I was at Taylor Swift's wedding if you're working security.
1: You get a selfie?
0: Yeah, I don't know about that.
1: No, probably not.
0: It's probably doing it.
1: All right, so you're asking soccer fans to stop throwing beer up in the air.
2: On purpose.
1: I get it. On purpose.
0: Yeah, on purpose.
1: All right, Josh, welcome to... This is your Virgin experience, and I just don't get it. What do you got?
2: So this is more of a kind of niche peeve. I don't think many people have this issue, but I like to keep updated on all NBA news, MLB news, whatever, right? I like following Shams. I would like to have notifications on so when things like the Jaylen Brown trade go on, I can get it immediately.
1: All right.
2: I am tired of every time any sort of trade happens, he posts four separate tweets with a link to an article, a video to him discussing it, the tweet, a discussion about the trade, a discussion about the trade, why it happened. Just give me one. Retweet articles from the main ESPN account of you on Sports Center and your article. I do not need to hear every single thing and get a notification on my phone every 5 seconds. If he did that, I would actually have the tweet notifications on. But because I get spammed by him, I don't dare do that.
1: Guess what happened?
0: Well, I get it.
1: He threw out the fishing pole and the bait, and you got hooked.
0: I'm going to tell you, I get it.
1: I totally get it.
0: 50 million impressions, 7 million impressions. He probably has it somewhere in his ESPN contract. If he gets a certain amount of impressions, he gets a bonus or something like that. 7 million impressions for the Santi Aldama trade. He's tweeting like a mutter.
1: If you're getting he's 7 million impressions for Santi Aldama, you're winning.
0: Exactly.
1: You are winning.
0: Unfortunately, I get it, Josh. But even though you might go more, I ain't nobody got time for that.
1: Josh, I'm sorry, but we get it.
0: Yeah.
2: I don't know. I mean, it's just I feel like I would be even more engaged with his tweets if it wasn't spam.
1: You know what you do? You know what I did? Because he was tweeting so much, I turned my notifications off on him.
0: He said, shut your bum ass up and enjoy this X check I'm getting.
1: All right, Brian and Kyle, we are, look at where they're calling from. Both from Pearland. We crush in Pearland.
0: We are destroying
1: Pearland. We are the number one sports station in Pearland.
0: Love it.
1: 1080-2P. 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
7: All right, let's talk about the 10s. What? I-10, the Baytown East Freeway, eastbound at 1406 is shut down. It's a major accident involving an overturned 18-wheeler. Take 73 as an alternate. The other 10, Katy Freeway, westbound at Houston Avenue. That's a construction zone. Now we've got a stall in that block in the left lane, so that's got you backed up solid to Gregg Street. I'm Christina Cruz in the 24-hour traffic center.
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9: I swear to God, my phone knows exactly what I'm doing. I just got a tweet in the For You tab that said that Taylor Swift, we were just talking about him, her, and Travis Kelce donated $26 million in charity to 20 different charities, 9 of which were in the New York metropolitan area.
10: Okay. So we're all good now.
9: No, I'm saying, I think no one questioned her generosity, and I'm not saying that, but I'm just saying that it's interesting that all things are coming together, that my phone knows that I'm talking about Tay-Tay.
10: Mm-hmm. I believe I have the word Taylor Swift muted on my timeline.
9: Okay. I mean, she doesn't bother me.
10: I'm looking at my muted words. Hawktua, Haley Welch, impeachment, LeVar, Nick Wright. Oh, no, I guess I didn't add Taylor Swift. I thought I did.
9: There's one word I've added.
10: The Rizzler?
9: I got one here. It says, in the category of please add more, one is Shihadi.
10: I have, here's one, Republican, Democrat, Republicans, Democrats.
9: You're losing. You're still
10: Democrats with an apostrophe, Republicans with an apostrophe.
9: Let me ask you this. I've given political parties. I've given your phone number to political parties around the state. Have you ever seen more texts?
10: I have been getting. Did you really do that?
9: Because
10: I've been getting a lot of political texts.
9: Mm.
10: From who's that guy? Palomino? Who's running?
9: He is going against PAC.
10: Talarico
9: against not Palomino.
10: Palomino, whatever.
9: Talarico versus Palma? Paxton.
10: Okay.
9: For the Senate spot. One of the two Senate spots. Who's our other senator, do you know?
10: Yes. Edward Cruz.
9: I guess he's Edward, is he?
10: I think he's Eduardo.
9: He could be Theodore. You don't know that either.
10: I think it's Eduardo Cruz.
9: Kyle on 790. Kyle, what don't you get?
4: You know, Matt, and you are number one show in Pearland, by the way.
9: Thank you, friend. Thank you. Thank you.
4: You know, you talk about dogs at restaurants. Two things get me is dogs and little kids in the casino, especially at night.
9: Hmm. Which casinos are you going to?
4: But in Vegas, you go by and you see them dragging their kids around at midnight and 5 o'clock in the morning.
9: Correct. I completely agree with you on that. Now, if you're at Circus, that comes with the territory. But if you're like MGM or Mandalay Bay or any one of the high-end ones, you do not bring your kids. First of all, don't bring your kids to Vegas ever. They're not going to have any good time, and you're just being selfish.
4: And don't bring your dog out there and let him take a piss on the machine while you're playing. You know that?
9: Yeah, exactly. That happens all the time to me.
10: He must be at Western Station or something. Dog urinations on the
9: in Vegas slot machines. That I've been to Vegas over 40 times. I've
10: your
9: never
10: dog had... running up the Wheel of Fortune slots.
9: I don't know.
10: Does he bark at the wheel when it turns?
9: We should clip that for next Friday. Josh, put a note for our friend.
10: Yeah, are we gonna get our Jonathan? Friday open? Are you serious? Hold on. I'm watching these spots for a local lawyer. He's
9: kicking the ball.
10: Free AI. Kicks. What the hell? They're doing AI bicycle kicks? This is absurd.
9: Well, you know what? It
10: World Cup fever really is spreading, Matthew.
9: It does make you remember what it was. All right, we are your Pearland sports leader, Brian, on 790. Brian, what don't you get?
11: Matt, you are not only are you Mr. Kingwood, you are Mr. Pearland
9: as
11: well.
9: Thank you very much.
11: Mr. Texas, I know you're also Mr. Marfa, but, you know, you're definitely huge in Pearland. But I don't get three things. One, I don't get why in all this construction we have going on. Let's say you're doing a project from I-10 from the tollway out to Fry Road. Let's say you're repaving all that. Why, when you finish a section, can't you open that section while you finish the rest of it? Why does the whole thing have to be shut until it's all ready to open? If it's open, it'll help alleviate a little bit of congestion. Open it. Like, if it's paved and solid and ready to go, I don't get that. There's so much construction in this city where areas are done and they're just sitting there because there's another little small section that isn't open, and if it's but they won't open anything until it's all done, but nothing's been done for months. So I don't get that. Second, I don't get these people who push their dogs around in strollers and that. The dog has legs. Let the damn thing walk. I mean, I love our dogs. They'll hop up in the bed sometimes at night, or they'll hop up on the couch. But other than that, we let our dogs walk everywhere they go. I don't care if they're a little Yorkie, whatever. They have legs. Let them walk. If you need to carry them somewhere, you know, through a water puddle or something, fine. But other than that, let them walk. These strollers are ridiculous, especially when men push them around. And last, I don't get how especially in the World Cup, there's no appeal system. You can appeal a red card any other time in FIFA play, but not for the World Cup. In the most critical of situations, you don't allow there to be an appeals process to get it reduced. Whatever, you can do that in any other sport. You can even appeal it. They may not hear it. It may not rule in your favor, but you can at least appeal it. I don't get how there's not one for the World Cup. So those are the things I just don't get.
9: All right, there it is. You want to rule on that?
10: I don't get it either. Why can't you at least appeal to try to get him in the next game? There's no appeals in the World Cup for red cards.
9: FIFA rules suck. First of all, they're corrupt. And again, this is purely outsider. They're corrupt. I don't trust them. I don't trust the replay center. I don't trust the guy on the field. There are not enough officials. They have awkward timing rules. It is a beautiful sport. It's got tremendous history. I get all that. It's time to get into 2026. It just is. Mm-hmm.
10: Well, they've curbed a lot of the time wasting this time around. I really like all the rules that they put in.
9: There felt like to me there was quite a bit of flopping last night. Would you agree with that, or was it pretty clean?
10: Towards the end a little bit?
9: Yeah.
10: I mean, it's about a normal amount of flopping. There's a lot.
9: All right. The decision's been made. I will wake the strippers up. And yes. And now here's the thing. We have never gone. We're going from a stripper welcome to a rocky to a country roads. This is going to be an odd transition.
10: But it's not quite a stripper song.
9: Mm-mm. Okay. Have you ever gotten a dance from a stripper with Take Me Home Country Roads?
10: To a John Denver song.
9: To any John Denver song. I mean, you could say, thank God I'm a country boy. That would kind of work. Some days are diamonds, some days are stones. I would say this. If you're going to get a strip dance at a club, thank God I'm a country boy probably is number one on the list. Any song would not be what I'd want to go with.
10: Okay.
9: And I'm tapped out on John Denver songs.
10: I was done after country roads.
9: I will wake the strippers up. Take Me Home Country Roads after that, plus some soccer highlights. After we tell you about, speaking of soccer, you know the World Cup has been so much fun.
10: Woo!
9: And if you're trading on Kalshi.
10: USA. 53% right now to advance over Belgium.
9: And that's a gut feeling you had earlier this week.
10: Just saying, but also they're missing Balogun, who's scored 3 of their 8 goals in games they actually cared about. So it's not good.
9: And you don't want to miss out on winning, right?
10: No, you don't.
9: And you don't want to miss an opportunity to win signed jerseys from football's biggest stars.
10: Excuse me?
9: Through July 7th for the folks at Kalshi. 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
10: What?
9: From the match, he scored goal number 800.
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making a run off

0: final decision.
1: Potential game-changing moment.
2: After review, the number 20 United States committee serious foul.
0: Yeah, it's gonna be a red card.
2: The final decision is red card.
1: Wow.
0: I mean, he's bewildered and shocked.

0: country road.
1: And now that your glitter is off and you've given her her appropriate wages, may you enjoy this other great John Denver music in this strip club.
0: West Virginia.
1: I mean, think about this. Is there a single strip club in this country of ours that was watching the World Cup? Because there's not a lot of TVs, right?
2: I'm sure the World Cup was on.
1: And do you think the DJ put a little John Denver on to everybody to sing in the club?
2: No.
1: Okay.
3: Maybe in Chattahoochee.
1: Or Chattanooga. Or in Morgantown. I mean, those college girls, they got to make a living somehow.
2: I guess.
1: What other cities that are in West Virginia? Charleston, West Virginia, yes?
2: Yes.
1: Where is Marshall?
2: I don't know.
1: Where is...
2: it's in Marshall.
1: No, it's not Marshall.
2: I was going to try.
1: No.
2: Yeah, the capital is Charleston.
1: Yep.
2: The population is only 50,000 there. Charleston, West Virginia.
1: West Virginia. Now it's bothering me where Marshall is.
2: Charleston, also known as Charlie West.
1: Really?
2: Yes.
3: The great Nick Saban is from Fairmont, West Virginia.
1: There you go. Fairmont.
2: Okay.
1: Now I'm looking for Marshall. It's going to bother me. I'm sorry, folks.
2: Marshall. You should be. Thundering. No, let's just hit the news at noon.
1: I know it's Thundering Herd. It is in Huntington, West Virginia.
2: Oh, of course.
1: There you have it. All right, let's get to the news at noon, please. 1210 Sports Talk. Tonight we get to the Tom Lamas of
2: Tom. Sports. I'd rather be Lorenzo Lamas.
1: Okay, very good.
2: What was that show he was on? Renegade or whatever.
1: Anyways, yes, Matthew, the top news item of the day is the USA. USA. USA. As they defeat Bosnia and Herzegovina. Suck it, Bosnia.
4: USA. USA.
1: Two goals to nil. The United States advances to the round of 16.
2: Well, they will take on Belgium Monday, July 16th. That game will be at Lumen Field in Seattle. There's a big soccer-loving population there, too, Matt. So I expect a raucous crowd.
1: By the way, our friend Softy put up an early ticket price to get into the building.
2: Ooh, can I guess? Get in?
1: $1,600.
2: $3,100?
1: Yeah.
2: What the hell?
1: Now, that's just one set of tickets. That could be there could be other spots.
2: For a pair? Okay. Or that's for one ticket? My God. All right. So, also, you had Flo Balogun, or Folarin Balogun, with a red card in the game as he will miss the next matchup. It was a tough call, as we said. He was kind of bodying for position, but happened to step on the Achilles of Bosnian defender.
1: $3,035 to get in.
2: $3,035. Yeah, you're way off. Come on, man. Sorry. Belgium with a big comeback win over Senegal. They were down 2-0, won that game 3-2. So they will be matching up with the United States on Monday, July 6th, 7 p.m. start in Seattle at Lumen Field.
1: Get your tickets now.
2: I'm good.
1: Don't use...
2: You gotta get a flight up there, too?
1: Don't use StubHub. They're printing up those fake tickets.
2: They're getting sued right now.
1: Good for them.
2: StubHub is getting sued for the tickets that they were not fulfilling. So, yeah, be wary of them. Elsewhere, of course, the Astros got shelled, or I guess you'd say Tatis Imai did yesterday in his start, as he gave up 5 earned runs in an inning and a third. 4 hits, 5, count them, 5 walks, just 57 pitches, couple of strikeouts, couple of home runs given up, as Tatis Imai did not pitch well for the Astros. AJ Blue Ball came in like a saint and got you 8 outs, 3 strikeouts, didn't give up a run, as he continues to be good. Rest of the bullpen was not. Pearson giving up runs, Brian Abreu giving up runs, the only bright spot in the offense. 3 hits again from Yordan Alvarez, as he is scorching hot. He is 6 for his last 8, average up to .319 on the season, but the Astros lost the series to the Minnesota Twins before the off day today.
1: All right, and the lead singer of the Village People passed away yesterday.
2: Okay, yeah, there you go. There's a nice news and note from Matt Thomas, but also a blockbuster NBA trade.
1: Yes.
2: Jaylen Brown is headed 2, the Philadelphia 76ers. Celtics agreeing to send the former NBA Finals MVP in a trade on Wednesday. Sources telling Shamsharania, Paul George, and 2 first-round picks coming the Celtics' way as Jaylen Brown is unloaded to Philadelphia.
5: A divisional opponent, which is, yes, for scheduling-wise, 4 times. But the bigger issue is, you didn't get good value for him, and you made the Philadelphia 76ers significantly better, and they're in the Eastern Conference.
2: I'm willing to maybe believe, the more I think about this,
5: financially, the situation,
2: the contract, and Brad Stevens has to know something we don't know, right? Because everything he's done in his career has turned to gold. He's won a championship.
5: Good coach, good administrator.
2: As the GM, yeah, of the Celtics. I mean, he got Butler into relevance multiple times as a coach. He was a good Celtics coach.
5: Uh-huh.
2: Maybe he just knows more than we do, and Jaylen Brown is a lemon, and that's exactly selling high.
5: No, far from it.
2: Maybe Jaylen Brown's going to turn into a pumpkin, and Brad Stevens knows something we don't. Can we buy that?
5: No.
2: Okay.
5: Because the same thing was being said about the Dallas Mavericks and Nico Harrison.
2: Nobody said that.
5: Mm.
2: Everybody, that deal was way more universally panned than this one.
5: By the way, speaking of general managers, Stephen A. Smith is not a fan of Rob Pelinka's work as a general manager of the Los Angeles Lakers.
2: Rob Pelinka?
5: Pelinka.
2: Okay.
5: Did you find out? Did you hear what he said?
2: He was talking about them accumulating a lot of white players.
5: Somebody has to say it, says Stephen A., so I'm saying it. Your 3 top players are white dudes. Really, this ain't golf. This ain't baseball. Hell, it ain't even soccer. We got a bunch of brothers on Team USA. What y'all think this is? It's basketball.
2: Is that an exact quote?
5: Oh, we have the audio, actually. Do you want to hear it?
2: Not really.
5: Then we won't play it, then.
2: I don't like Stephen A. audio on here.
5: Okay, then we won't do it, then.
2: Stephen A.'s a loudmouth who's going to try to get incendiary reactions. I mean, this isn't new. They signed Colin Sexton, right?
5: But they got Walker Kessler, too.
2: They got Quentin Grimes.
5: Mm. So you're trying to play balance white versus black?
2: They got Bronny James.
5: Ooh, they did sign they guaranteed Bronny James' contract.
2: Yeah, Bronny James LeBron on the squad. Did.
5: All right, and there's your news at noon.
2: Yeah, Luka Doncic is good. Austin Reeves is good.
5: And Austin Rivers is good.
2: Mikal Kessler's pretty good, too.
5: Yeah. Oh, as long as he stays healthy, he's really good.
2: Yeah. I mean, all right. Yeah, Walker Kessler. What did I say?
5: It doesn't matter.
2: Doesn't matter either. Yeah, you're right.
5: All right. Astros. Yeah, it was good news. Good job on the news and news.
2: Thank you.
5: Astros fall. We'll get to that. By the way, Will Guillory of The Athletic and a Rockets. He does mostly Rockets, but he does other NBA stuff too. We'll talk to him coming up at 1 o'clock about all the craziness that is around the NBA.
2: Okay.
5: If you missed our Brian McTaggart conversation about an hour and plus ago, we'll have that for you at 1:30. And believe it or not, it's all things about the Village People.
2: You writing that?
5: No. You want me to help you?
2: Oh. Okay.
5: Man, I told
2: you. Yeah, I get on that. Yeah, but you said it like you were writing it. I didn't know.
5: No, I usually tell you in advance.
2: Because you're the resident Village People expert.
5: How many Village People songs do I have on my phone?
2: 17.
5: First of all, they don't have 17 hits.
2: You got the deep cuts.
5: I do not have the deep cuts of the... Are there such a thing as a deep cut of the Village People?
2: Yeah, it's got to be Village People deep cuts.
5: Okay, you get one guess and one guess only.
2: On what?
5: How many songs of the Village People are on my phone?
2: 1.
5: 0.
2: Okay.
5: I mean, YMCA is catchy. Macho Man is pretty good.
2: It came out with 10... Oh, they came out with a Village People Christmas in 2018. Or did they?
5: Ooh, believe it or not, at 1:50 here on Sports Talk 790.
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10: Uh-oh, it's double trouble now on the East Tex Freeway. So both of them accidents if you're heading outbound. The first one northbound at Will Clayton Parkway, blocking a couple of right lanes. That has you slow now from Rankin. We have another one. Well, we don't have a camera shot, but it's definitely there northbound after North Park Drive. And traffic is slow now from Kingwood Drive. If you're coming inbound, 20 minutes now from the Grand Parkway to downtown. I'm Christina Cruz in the 24-hour traffic center.
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0: we got to get a little rocket chatter in bottom of the hour because people are losing their mind about Fred VanVleet going back to Instagram again. Gee, mini Christmas.
1: What happened?
0: Well, bottom of the hour.
2: What is
0: bottom
2: he?
0: Bottom of the hour. Everybody's okay. Losing their, I mean, do you realize these athletes like to play with y'all's emotions?
1: Did he put a pay me Rafael shirt on or something?
0: He already is getting 25 milli.
1: Yeah, I know.
0: Remember, he opted in, so that's guaranteed.
1: He's opting in.
0: He wants the world to know that he's opting in. See, we finish each other's sentences. I'm opting.
1: Tatsuyimai. He's opting in.
0: You know, we ought to do this once a month.
1: Okay.
0: If the season ended today, what's he doing?
1: He's opting in.
0: Okay. Now, I'm going to refuse the notion that he's doing it because he wants to go back to Japan. I'm moved off of that.
1: Okay, good. I'm glad you're not shipping him back to Japan.
0: But I wonder if he's thinking of the new rules of baseball where teams have got to spend money. I'm assuming that when we come back, we're going to have some sort of floor, right? I mean, right? Is that a safe presumption on that?
1: Mm-hmm.
0: So that maybe a Pittsburgh or a Miami or maybe somewhere that's a little more lower key will want to overspend for a guy that at times generally speaking, he's looked better today than he did 30 days ago. He looked better before the 30 days before that. Yeah. But it's still a lot of up and down.
1: Yeah, I mean, he's making a huge leap. It's been, 4 months? He's making a huge leap in competition. And, of course, he's outlined in detail all the issues he's had adjusting to the American game and how to pitch here. We've seen some flashes. We've seen some ability. So, hopefully, you'll be all right.
0: Is there any part of him that thinks going to a smaller market might be a little more of a benefit? My thought is if you're living in downtown Houston, you're living in downtown Cincinnati, is that a whole lot different?
1: I was there when he was like getting shelled and he was spoke in the dugout. There was like five of us there.
0: he's fine.
1: Okay. He's okay.
0: Yeah, my lean, and we can obviously change this almost by the week or almost by the start, is that he's not done enough that Boris is going, man, we got to put your name out there in those free agent waters.
1: Yeah, he can opt in for $18.6 million. So he's got to opt out, and then he can opt in again. So he's got two opt-ins. This year he's making almost $17 million. Next year's $18.67 million, and then $18.67 million out of that. And he can opt in for any of it.
0: We should explain, that's not the Astros option. That's the player option.
1: Yes, his options. And let's see, he gets escalators based on innings pitched.
0: That won't be an issue.
1: 80, 90 innings, 100 innings pitched up to, or 2 million each. Oh, wow. Oh, he stopped it in.
0: Oh, because if he has a better year next year, he's going
1: to
0: easily reach those.
1: He gets 2 million for 80 innings pitched. He's got to be close to that. Is he at 80 innings pitched this year?
0: I'll be happy to look it up.
1: I'll pull it up right now.
0: I'll do it. Okay, you worry, but you read, because I'm always...
1: And then 90, he gets another 2 mil, and 100, he gets another 2 mil. Woo, he's opting in.
0: He's opting in.
1: Unless down the stretch, he is just like complete nails and has an ERA of like 2 the rest of the season, he's opting in.
0: All right, Imai on the year has pitched a total of 48 and a third.
1: Oh, okay.
0: So, you said 80, you said?
1: Yeah, I thought.
0: He can get there.
1: It's July. If he doesn't get there, bad things are happening.
0: If he doesn't get there, two things have happened. Either he gets shelled on the regular, three things. He gets moved to the bullpen, or he's hurt.
1: Right.
0: And none of those three are good. So, we're actually rooting for him to make an additional 2 milli.
1: Okay.
0: I mean, if you're the Astros, you've kind of budgeted that already.
1: I'd imagine.
0: You have to do that.
1: And you're not going to be... Dan Brown's going to be like, what? We put escalators in this deal? It'll be fine. They'll figure it out.
0: No, I mean, look, everybody knows about this. Jim Crane knows about the escalators. Scott Boras definitely knows about the escalators. The Astros know about it, and Daikin knows about it.
1: Okay.
0: So, you know what? If you happen to be buying some air conditioning units, and they go up like $49 in the next couple of weeks, next month, blame Tatsuya Imai.
1: Well, I'll go in a different direction.
0: Competition. I got you. By the way, we've not done a standings update today, and I feel like I've let you down
1: you
0: as
1: should.
0: My friends of the show.
1: And I will pull up the playoff odds.
0: By the way, we'll have a new sounder next week for Standing 790.
1: Love it.
0: Yeah. The Astros find themselves in third place in American League West.
1: God, that's better than fourth where they were.
0: Just a paltry 2 games back of the tie between Texas and Seattle. Both teams mm-hmm. own a 44-43 record.
1: The Astros dominant.
0: Are 43-46. And if the season was to end today, Texas would be your division champion. Seattle would be the wild card because of head-to-head matchups.
1: And if the season ended today, the Astros would be where?
0: Two back. Now you're saying, how's the wild card looking? Glad you asked.
1: How's the wild card looking, Matthew?
0: They're also on standing 790. They're also two back of the final wild card spot owned by the Seattle Mariners.
1: So they're out of the playoffs as of today.
0: Yes, but they're only three out of the second wild card.
1: Oh, baby.
0: And what's the reward for playing the second wild card? You get to go on an all-expense-paid trip to New York to play the Yankees at Yankee Stadium, where Jose Altuve loves playing.
1: Is that right?
0: Yeah, because the worst wild card plays the worst division winner, and then the two wild cards play each other.
1: I can't keep track of this anymore. Yeah, so nobody gets a bye, right?
0: No, the number one and two seeds do. The top two records.
1: Oh, okay, the top two do get byes. Yeah, see, I'm confused. I'm stupid. And then the third division play. I got
0: you. Like the worst wild card. In the NBA, no one gets byes.
1: Okay. Mm-hmm.
0: In the NFL, only the number one seed gets a bye.
1: I was celebrating USA with whiskey yesterday. It's my bad.
0: So Whiskey River was on your mind.
1: Yes.
0: Don't let the memories torture you.
1: I didn't. It was a good game.
0: Use whiskey neat, or did you go with a little whiskey and branch?
1: You're on the rocks.
0: All right.
1: Get a little ice in there. Let it breathe.
0: Big one chunk of ice, or do you go with the crystals?
1: I prefer the one chunk. Lasts longer, less surface area. Science.
0: Plus, it looks classier.
1: It does look classier, especially if they get them crystal clear.
0: Yeah. It's nice. But you were in an area yesterday where people, they couldn't, you were like in a line waiting to get your drink, right?
1: No, it wasn't bad.
0: That's good, because usually I go into that place you've been to, and it's a long-ass line.
1: I don't believe you. It was packed, and it was fine.
0: But you had to go get your drink, correct?
1: They had a waitress, too.
0: Yeah.
1: She was nice.
0: You tip her well?
1: No, I didn't use her. I just went to the bar.
0: You didn't use her. Don't use your waitress like that. Okay, got you. All right, 12:30 on Sports Talk 790. There's a weird NBA rule that's going to be used in Summer League.
1: Okay. It might be a Thursday. I just don't get it.
0: Well, we should have done it an hour ago.
1: Okay.
0: Matter of fact, Josh, we're going to let you do it because you're the one who brought it to our attention.
1: It might be a Thursday. I need it explained to me.
0: Well, me, Josh can do it for. But
1: okay.
0: When I heard it, I said to myself, I just don't get it. 713-212-5790. Will Guillory from The Athletic is going to join us in a half an hour to talk about this crazy role that we call the NBA. At 1:30, we'll replay some of our conversation with Brian McTaggart and the Village People on today's edition of Believe It or Not at 1:50. 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
8: On a quiet night in 1775, one rye changed the course of American history. This is the story of the Midnight Ride of Paul Revere. As tensions grew between the American colonies and British troops, Revere was part of a secret network watching British movements in Boston. On the evening of April 18, 1775, Paul Revere received word British soldiers were marching towards Lexington and Concord. Riding through absolute darkness, Revere set out on horseback, warning colonists along the way with a single but urgent message. The British are coming. Thanks to that midnight ride, local militia were ready when the first shots of the American Revolution were fired. One man, one horse, one warning that helped ignite a revolution. The legendary midnight ride of Paul Revere.
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0: All right, normally I just don't get it at 11:30 on Thursdays, but we're going to do a little bonus edition of it. Josh is producing today. By the way, if everybody asks about Jonathan, Jonathan is employed with us still. We're glad to have him. We're very happy to have Josh with us. He's one of our favorite people in this building. He does a great job with our Rockets and Astros producing coverage. But Jonathan is trying to meet the potential future in-laws, so he's... You think he's getting browbeaten, or you think he's being treated well? Like, what's your... Son, what's your future? What are you going to do for a living? How are you going to supply for my lady here, our daughter here, our granddaughter, our niece, our nephew?
1: I think it's probably a pretty casual summer vacation.
0: I hope so. Hope he's not feeling the heat.
1: Okay.
0: All right. So, the NBA has its summer league. And, in fact, next weekend, I'm going to be going to Vegas as well as Ross. We're going to a few days just for a little R&R, but we're going to do the shows, man. We're not taking any time off because...
1: Okay.
0: Frankly, no one here replaces, but that's another issue for another time. But I'm going to go to the Summer League, and they're enacting a new... Is it a new set of rules, or is it just a new singular rule, Josh, the way that you're reading it?
14: I believe it's just one singular rule that just applies to many aspects.
0: So calmly and slowly explain what we're going to potentially see in these Summer League games.
14: All right, so the overview is the one free throw rule will be tested at the upcoming NBA Summer Leagues. So what is that? Basically, when free throws are awarded, one free throw worth 1, 2, or 3 points will be attempted. Standard NBA free throw rules apply in the last 2 minutes of the fourth quarter and during overtime. This rule has been used in the G League since 1920 season to improve game flow.
0: 1920?
14: Yeah. I've heard of it.
0: 1920? Is that, G League's been around for...
14: 1920.
0: Oh, phew. Yeah, I was a little nervous about that.
14: But basically what it means is, say there's a person fouled on a two-point shot, one free throw will now be worth 2 points. If a person is fouled on a three-point shot, one free throw will now be worth 3 points. So it's basically just trying to get rid of the pass it back, everything like that, trying to speed up the game a little bit, but it really doesn't save more than, what, 15, 20 seconds?
1: Yeah, how much time are you shaving off the games?
0: I hate this. Free throws, I mean, now let me just explain my thought. Mm-hmm. Free throws are a component of the game.
1: Yes. Now, mathematically, I mean, it's the same. going to shoot what you're going to shoot. The points per shot is going to be the same. But I understand it'll be interesting. And they're going to keep it. They're not going to do it in clutch time, right?
14: Yes, the final 2 minutes of the fourth quarter and during overtime. So it's just the end
1: only
14: of the
1: game. Fourth quarter?
14: Only the fourth quarter.
1: Hmm.
14: My
1: they should do like the final five minutes of the fourth quarter or something.
14: My big thought is they need to start calling lane violations with real scrutiny if they're actually going to do
1: this. That's a good point.
14: Because now these are worth way more points than they are.
1: Yeah, that's true, and that's a good point. And how much time is this shaving off the game? Is anybody even sitting around saying these NBA games are taking too long?
14: I mean, there's what, 15 free throws we say a game, and we do 10, 15 seconds between free throws, so that's 150 seconds, so...
0: I'm trying to, in my mind, and Josh, you don't know this, but I'm a horrible when it comes to analogies, so I'm going to keep whatever is in my mind to myself.
1: Oh, I'm kind of curious, though. Now I'm morbidly curious. But you don't have to say it.
0: I'm not going to say it.
1: But
0: my point is, I'm sorry, free throws are I'm just saying it. I think they're a huge component. Part of a player's ability to be a really great player is how you perform at the free throw line. And if you can concentrate and you are able to get to the free throw line 8 times in a quarter, you are expected to make all 8 of them. And if you don't make all 8 of them, you only make 6. Maybe those 1 or 2 points, whether it be in the third quarter, the second quarter, those missed free throws compile. There have been games, Ross, I've called that said the Rockets were 21 of 32 from the free throw line. If they hit 5 more of them, it's a different ball game. I don't like this at all. And again, I'm not ready to draw a line in the sand and say this is the most ridiculous thing I've ever heard in my life. Yeah. My first gut feeling is I don't like it.
1: I think in 5 years we won't be talking about it as much if it gets implemented. Now, this is just in the summer league.
0: Yeah.
1: It's puzzling because I don't know how much time they're saving, but it's not unprecedented in the way that they're changing. Remember, back in the day, as you know, Matthew, it used to be you'd get 3 shots to make 2.
0: Mm-hmm. Now, that to me was time consuming.
1: Yes. So you would get 3 chances to make 2 shots for your 2 free throws, which was they backed off on that. So this is a furthering of trying to speed up the game that I just don't think lasts too long. What is the average game? 2 hours? 2 hours, 10 minutes or something like that?
0: Game will start at 10 past the hour. Usually you're out by 23, so that's 212, 213, somewhere in that range.
1: That seems terrible. About right. I mean, don't you want people in the arenas longer? Do you want free throws opportunities or times to go to the concession stands? Time for advertisers? Time for a little, they do a little box in the box advertisement. Here's a quick moment for Rack-N-A-Rocks. And it's like a 5-second spot. They do that during free throws. This is hurting advertising. I don't get it overall.
0: I'm not worried about what the timing of it. To me, this is
1: the integrity of the game.
0: If you're a basketball player, part of being a good basketball player, of completing your job, is, depending on your positions, whether you're considered a jump shooter or you are a guy in the low block, but all of you have a responsibility to be able to make free throws when you get fouled.
1: Well, yeah, you still have to make free throws. Just not as frequently.
14: I feel like this also would make the Hakka whatever strategy more viable, because I feel like when guys like, say, a Mitchell Robinson goes out there and shoots a free throw, the first one is usually off more than the second one because they're finding the range.
1: So maybe, I'd be curious data on that. I'm Googling it right now.
14: Yeah, that's just a feeling. I can't say that is proven by
0: statistics. So if you miss the first one, do you get another chance?
14: I don't believe so. It's just the one free
0: throw. Oh, it's just one free throw, period.
14: Yep.
0: Okay.
1: It looks like you are right, Jonathan. I'm not Jonathan. Sorry, Josh. This says... Well, this is from Reddit, so I don't know how accurate this is. 76% on first attempt, 81% on the second attempt? Okay, then, yeah, this is changing the scope of the game. Interesting.
0: So let's put this again in perspective for those that are listening. In an NBA game, if you get fouled, you get 2 free throws. You are now, again, this is summer league only. If you get fouled, you get 1 free throw, and regardless of whether it was for a 2-point shot or you'll get it for 2 or for 3 points, depending on the shot you took, but you only get 1 chance at it.
1: Yeah, according to some research paper from like 2010, it's 3 to 4% better. So you're going to have scoring go down with this now.
0: Let me not backtrack, but let me say, let me watch some of this and see how I feel about it.
14: doesn't it feel like the NBA is taking the wrong precedent or understanding why people don't like the free throws wrong? It's not the fact that they're missing them or taking a while.
0: They're just being called for so often.
14: They're just being called so often. Yeah.
0: I don't like gimmicks. Now let me tell you. Now, to be fair, I do love the man for man rule at second base in extra innings.
1: Yeah,
0: and that could be considered gimmicky.
1: Yes.
0: So maybe I'm talking out of both sides here, but
1: I think it depends on the situation. I think overall it's not a big deal, but the big thing is as the difference in percentage is kind of interesting.
0: I'll tell you what, it would speed the game up.
1: Yeah. But does the game need speeding up?
0: Maybe they want you out in 2 hours. I don't know. You know, maybe they want the guys off their feet where it's just you. I mean, I guess if anything, it's less opportunity for more additional contact. I don't know. I mean, in theory, it'd be less contact.
1: Mm-hmm.
0: Or less standing around. I don't know. Does the game ever, you know when the game slows down to me, Ross, is when they go to these long instant replays.
1: That's yeah, the reviews that take forever.
0: All right, let me, I got to chew on this a little bit, if you will.
1: Okay.
0: 12:44 is our time. Will Guillory from The Athletic joins us to start the final hour of the show. 1:30, a replay of our Brian McTaggart best of, and 1:50, all things about the Village People, believe it or not. It only takes, by the way, Josh, and I hate to do this to you, but we didn't give away any prizes yesterday. One correct answer wins you a prize this week on Believe It or Not. 12:44 on 790. Oh, Ross. Hey, Ross.
1: Yes, Matthew. You got games all this weekend, and you also have a World Cup. You got baseball. You got anything you want to watch. And you know what? Your girl or your friends are like, man, you know what? I really want a nice dinner tonight. And you're like, I want to catch the game too. Don't compromise. Go to On the Curb. Five locations: Midtown, Upper Kirby, Greenway, Katy, and The Woodlands. 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
19: Uh-oh, it's double trouble now on the East Tex Freeway. So both of them are accidents if you're heading outbound. The first one northbound at Will Clayton Parkway, blocking a couple of right lanes. That has you slow now from Rankin. We have another one. Well, we don't have a camera shot, but it's definitely there northbound after North Park Drive. And traffic is slow now from Kingwood Drive. If you're coming inbound, 20 minutes now from the Grand Parkway to downtown. I'm Christina Cruz in the 24-hour Traffic Center.
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9: 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A lot of our listeners said that the reason why they're getting rid of the free throw is to shave 30 seconds off the game so they can add 30 seconds more commercial inventory.
10: I guess that would make some sense.
9: The what, breaks and breaks instead of 2 minutes, 2.5?
10: Yeah. You know, these NBA games on Prime and on NBC and ABC, those are like 3:40. They're crazy. Long-ass breaks.
9: Yeah. That makes more sense. That would be an I get it. They want more money.
10: They need to add 30. Well, you can also value add too. So,
9: but they do, don't they do those little, you know, breaks within the break during free throws?
10: Yeah. Well, they're going to get, this is just a sample. They're sampling this out. This is not a,
9: yeah, they're not
10: deal.
9: Doing this to lose money. Let's put it that way.
10: You know, folks, we like to put those little 15-second vignettes in, and we think that you've been irritated by them, so we're going to eliminate
9: them.
10: We're
9: all about the fan experience rather than the money.
10: Okay. Sure, why not?
9: Yeah, I'm Rossi. The money makes the world go round.
10: That's okay.
9: It is what it is.
10: I know, but
9: it has been for a long time.
10: Do we have to squeeze every single nickel out of everything?
9: Yeah. When's the? This is a hypothetical, not hypothetical. This is a rhetorical question to you. When's the last time we got value back in a sporting event? Not necessarily. Now we've seen deals,
10: dollar dogs,
9: and reasonably priced concessions and discount days for midweeks against Minnesota, Cleveland, and Oakland or Sacramento. Mm-hmm.
10: But yeah, I mean, when the team's bad, they did like $5 tickets to the Astros and stuff like that.
9: Yeah, and there are some opportunities.
10: When they suck.
9: Yeah. But normally,
10: and when the World Series is not going to be A's,
9: you can't get a
10: ticket night.
9: You can't get a buy one get one free to a Knicks game, even when they're terrible. But how about this? How about the biggest value in television?
10: Over the air TV's free. What do you mean, like NFL? NFL's the best value. Most games are on CBS or Fox, and the night games on ABC.
9: Yeah, you do.
10: I'm sorry, ABC and NBC.
9: You do get three free games every Sunday.
10: Mm-hmm.
9: Sometimes you get doubleheaders on both networks, so that gives you a total of five.
10: Yeah.
9: And then you get some, your Thanksgiving Day games are free. Those are three. Those are ABC, CBS.
10: Yeah, usually one will be on Prime or Netflix or whatever.
9: So, yeah. But it's funny, though. Congress had meetings not too long ago and said, hey, We're seeing too much sports going to the pay sites
10: and streaming, yeah.
9: And I think probably generally speaking,
10: Peacock cut us a check, so we're good.
9: Does the Peacock cut the Senate a check?
10: I don't know. Probably. Oh, NBC Universal. They're probably in the pockets of all 100 senators.
9: It was almost like lipstick, because they brought up Clay Travis, who does the middays on National and Premier on KTRH. You know, Clay's been Outkick, and he's done sports, and now he does politics. But he was brought to Washington to talk about the fact that generations of sports fans, unless you have streaming services, you're missing a lot of games.
10: Yes.
9: My argument back to them is, and it's not a good argument, but it is the argument, was, well, 40 years ago, you had no opportunity to see the Ravens play the Steelers. Now you're given an opportunity.
10: Now you have options. Exactly. So that to me, I think, is a very valid argument. It's like, well, you got to do this, this, and this, and this, and this. Yeah, but you can catch every game. College football. Remember, Matt, how many games did we watch on college football Saturdays? We basically had like a couple games on. That was that. You can catch every single Division I game I can find somewhere. ESPN Plus, ESPNU, whatever, Peacock. ACC Network.
9: Yes.
10: Any Division I game that I want to find, I can find it somewhere.
9: Yeah, going back as far as, say, maybe 20 years ago, they would have four regional games on ABC.
10: Yeah, it was whatever you wanted to watch.
9: And you only got the game in your area, meaning let's say that you had Texas Tech for the South, you had Florida State versus North Carolina for the East Coast. You had a Big Ten game and you had a Pac-10 game. You couldn't buy the opportunity to go watch your Pac-10.
10: Yeah, that was that.
9: Now everything is national. Well, now some of it's on streaming, but everything in theory is available to you now. So instead of watching the ability to watch 8 college games a week, say in 1997, you can watch 54 college games a week.
10: Yeah.
9: So doesn't make it right, but it's with the expanded opportunity does come a cost.
10: It's better, yes, overall.
9: And I think what the folks in Congress are saying is, well, if we are subsidizing these NFL stadiums and we're giving these sweetheart deals to these NFL owners, the least they can do is give us more opportunities to watch these games.
10: It'd be nice.
9: It is funny though, because we were talking, and we gotta get to Guillory, but in just a second here, but you know, the halftime highlights with Howard Cosell when I was a kid. That's the only time you saw highlights of other games.
10: Yeah.
9: You wanted to watch Miami Buffalo highlights, you had to watch Howard Cosell because you couldn't get Miami Buffalo on your TV at home unless you were in that area.
10: We're all tuned to SportsCenter every night, too.
9: Yeah. All right, real quick before we get to Will Guillory, our next guest, to Queso with us. What's your Chili King question, Queso?
1: Hey, guys. I wanted to talk about the Marcus Smart signing real quick. I like the signing for one reason is if Marcus Smart is our backup point guard. Now, can you guys remember, did he start for L.A. last year?
9: Yes, he did. At least in the playoffs, he did.
10: Yeah.
1: Well, unfortunately, I know that. But this is a bank on if Fred VanVleet stays, that his knee is going to be fine. That's a very scary ass. I know a lot of Rockets fans think Fred might be on his way out. So then that way, when Smart becomes a starter, I'm kind of skeptical on this. Unless they can replace the Fred VanVleet minutes with someone else, I just kind of wanted to get y'all's take on it. And y'all have a great day.
9: Thank you very much.
10: I mean, imagine if Fred's gone, you're going to have somebody who coming back who can ball handle.
9: But how do you, and it's the question I was having with some friends yesterday, and we'll get to Will Guillory from The Athletic here. If Fred is indeed on the trade block and he's not ready, who's going to pick up a guard who's not ready and pay him $25 million?
10: Where has it been reported that he's not ready?
9: We don't know. There's a lot of... No, yeah. I don't think you can presume he's fine, and I don't think you can presume he's not fine.
10: Okay.
9: I think it's a mystery.
10: I think by the start of next year, he'll be ready to go. ACL is about a year. And they remember he was even talking about how he's healing fast and trying to make it to the playoffs and all that stuff. So how he's ahead of schedule.
9: But there was a story last week that said
10: he had a setback?
9: Underreported how bad the knee was.
3: It was an ACL and a meniscus.
9: Oh, yes. Okay. And that shattered.
10: Okay.
9: Well, ask Will. See if he knows. He can dig on those NBA streets.
10: Okay, good.
9: Will Guillory, Athletic, joins us to start the final hour next on 790.
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11: The News Radio 740 forecast for today calls for partly cloudy skies, a 50% chance of thundershowers, and a high of 93.
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9: Well, Rossi, we get a chance to meet new people all the time in our industry, and

0: now working for that other group we want to mention. We want to just love on the Athletic because you get my money. Will, you are a New Orleans guy through and through, correct?
1: Yes, sir. Born and raised.
0: All right. So if that accent starts to kick in, you know you're always welcome to bring that accent onto the show.
1: Then listen, I can't control it. So every now and then it'll jump out of me without me even controlling it. So
0: I got you.
1: Y'all don't judge me.
2: No, we will not judge.
3: Oh, it's my favorite accent on the planet.
0: Yeah, we love it. So just if you want to talk in pure New Orleans the whole time, yeah, absolutely. So let me ask you this. You've been on these NBA streets for a while. Freddie VanVleet, who I love and is an easy guy to cover and easy guy to root for. You didn't get to cover much of him last year because obviously he was hurt. He goes to his IG and scrubs a bunch of things. And you've been talking to athletes for a long period of time. What is your take on not only athletes that use their Instagram to send cryptic messages, but are you hearing anything about maybe the Rockets using him as a trade chip at all? What are those streets telling you right now?
1: Yeah, I think, you know, it is a hilarious part of the job now that we need to evaluate, you know, Instagram posts and what are guys secretly saying on their IG stories to try to deliver a message to us. And like you said, I didn't get a whole lot of time around Fred last year, but just the little bit of time that I have been around him and when I have heard him talk, he doesn't seem like a guy that would go about, you know, delivering messages cryptically through Instagram, especially when it comes to his business. But I mean, you know, in today's age, you got to pay attention to all of that stuff, especially when a guy's going into the final year of his contract. And I think, you know, the talk, you know, throughout the past couple of weeks for a lot of people is what's going on with Fred's knee. How healthy will he be at the start of the season? How much is the potential Marcus Smart signing, you know, a sign that, you know, the Rockets are telling us how they feel about Fred VanVleet and his future in Houston. But I think, you know, as far as we know now, it seems like he's progressing in a pretty decent fashion. We'll know more as we get closer, you know, to summer league and all that kind of stuff. When we get to be around the team and talk to some of the staff and stuff. But I think the one good thing about the Marcus Smart signing is that it really gives you coverage both ways, right? You don't have to really play him over Fred VanVleet. Those guys can play together. If things aren't working with Fred, you can move Marcus Smart to that point. So that's why I think it was a really smart move. And I think the one thing about it is that you don't really have to be in a rush to make a move with Fred. You can kind of give him time to figure it out, see what he looks like going into training camp. And if it's not right, then you could progress and figure out a next step. But it was a smart move by them just to get that Marcus Smart piece as insurance for either way it goes.
0: Were you surprised that he picked up the option? And I don't know if you had heard, because I'd love to go and build a text Rafael, but he's like, Matt, I'll talk to you in the fall. Bye. No, were you surprised that there wasn't any thought of maybe trying to extend Fred a little bit, or maybe you think the Rockets from their perspective were saying, hey, I don't want to extend you because we don't know exactly what you're coming back as?
1: Yeah, I think that has to be part of it, especially, you know, Fred coming out and letting people know that it was more than just a torn ACL, that he also tore his meniscus and what was the word he used? He said his knee blew up or something like that. So I think that's something that you have to factor in with a guy, you know, going into his 30s, wanting to give him additional years on his contract. And, of course, you know, with the Amen Thompson, you know, extension looming, you want to be able to maintain as much flexibility as possible, especially in that backcourt. So I think, again, that's why the Marcus Smart trade is so great, because it's a short-term deal. It's a small dollar amount. So you have the flexibility to make additional moves. And I think that's something that this team has to factor in, whatever they're doing with some of their long-term contracts, is the fact that you're going to be paying Alperen Şengün and Amen Thompson big money moving forward, and you have to be able to move accordingly to build out the rest of the roster. And that's not even factoring, you know, KD and his future money. You want to sign Tyree Eason to a new deal. You already signed Jabari Smith to a new deal. So this roster is going to get real expensive really quick. And you don't want to, you know, have all of that additional Fred VanVleet money on the books if that knee isn't going to be right, you know, a year or two from now.
2: Ross, with you here as well. Will Guillory joining us from The Athletic here on Sports Talk 790. And so you have these moves, and there has been a talk about, of course, Jaylen Brown has now been traded. Giannis has been traded. So does it seem like the most likely scenario is the Rockets kind of keeping the core the way that they have it together and not making any kind of earth-shaking move?
1: Yeah, I think that's kind of been, you know, the mindset throughout all of this, because all we heard throughout, you know, those trade talks with Giannis and Jaylen Brown is that the Rockets weren't really involved. They weren't really trying to throw their hat in the ring. And we know, you know, with the assets they have, they can be in these talks for any of these guys. With the draft picks they have, with some of the young assets they have, they're a factor whenever one of these big-name guys come up. And I think, you know, it allows them to feel free to, if another one of these guys pop up out of nowhere, because they always, you know, a new guy always comes up every couple of months. They have the ability to kind of shift and go after one of those guys rather than invest.

0: extend, you know, a max contract and a Giannis Antetokounmpo as he's going into his mid-30s. The Jaylen Brown situation is very, you know, confusing right now. The whole NBA world is kind of reacting to that package that Boston accepted for Jaylen Brown. So I think you want to have freedom to, if another guy pops up, that you still have all your assets in place. You're not kind of pushing your chips in so early. And I think, you know, a lot of the Rockets fans don't want to hear, but I think a lot of people in that Houston front office feel like if they were able to maintain some better health last season, that they do believe these young guys would have been better off and they were able to win more games. So you want to see them have that year of continuity coming back, understanding how to play with KD, you know, getting Fred back in the mix. They feel like they can make some noise and use that continuity as a weapon rather than, you know, starting all over with the Giannis the way they had to start all over with KD last year.
1: What did you think of the Bruce Thornton pick as it was made and his potential fit with the team?
0: Yeah, I think it's a great fit. I think, you know, in this year's draft, they had so much value with guys like Bruce Thornton with 3-4 years of college experience. He came out of, you know, Ohio State's all-time leading scorer, a guy who's proven can put the ball in a basket, got size, can shoot the three ball. You know, with last year's team, we were talking so much about, you know, Ime Udoka looking at that bench and really not having a whole lot of options. You know, when they were struggling, it was like, do we throw Aaron Holiday in there? J.D. Davison was getting minutes. We saw Jeff Green getting minutes, you know, in the playoffs. Series against the Lakers, and now, you know, coming back this season, it feels like that group is just so much more fortified with obviously Steven Adams coming back healthy. You got Bruce Thornton now, Marcus Smart, Bogdan Bogdanovic. So it just feels like they have a much more well-rounded group and they won't have to depend on their starters so much. I mean, you think back to last year, what, Amen Thompson was number one in minutes, KD was two, Jabari Smith was like four. They were playing all of those guys such heavy minutes, and I think the goal this year, especially with KD, is to reduce those minutes, reduce that burden during the regular season and lean in a little bit on that bench. And I think Bruce Thornton is going to be one of those guys that definitely gets thrown in the fire early on, and it helps that he's got so much college experience and he kind of understands where Rolly has to play stepping in from day one.
2: All right, two last questions. Will Guillory joining us, The Athletic, here on Sports Talk 790 with Matt and Ross. Tari Eason, what's the market looking like? Some teams that may want to make an offer sheet, and I guess I'm presuming the Rockets are in a wait-and-see mode based on what he gets, correct?
0: Yeah, I mean, it's always difficult for restricted free agents because teams have the ability to match. And I think the good thing with the Marcus Smart deal that they did sign, they gave themselves the freedom to basically be able to match whatever offer that Tari Eason does get. So now it's kind of at that point where it's that stalemate where, you know, everybody's kind of staring each other down, waiting to see what the figure is going to be, because ultimately the Rockets don't have to be in a rush to get this done. They know whatever offer Tari gets, they're going to be able to match. So it's just about finding a middle ground for both sides. I don't think it'll probably happen anytime soon. We're probably going to wait through summer league. I think the one goal for the Rockets has to be that you don't want this to kind of get, you know, hostile or where the two sides are kind of going back and forth and Tari's kind of unhappy about the situation. You want him to come back and still feel like he's an important part of the team. Rafael Stone, whatever he's talked about, Tari has been very complimentary of what he believes Tari can be for his team and the role he can play. So you want to find a deal that makes him happy, but you also have the ability now where you don't have to kind of go over the top to get him back because you have that restricted free agency as a weapon that you can use.
2: All right, well, I got LeBron going to Miami. Ross has him going to Golden State. What say you?
0: I got to go to State. I'm a little skeptical about the AD LeBron package deal going to Golden State. But, yeah, I believe LeBron wants to stay in Cali. He's always had the fascination with Steph. And, you know, Draymond loves him like he's one of his family members. So I think we'll definitely see LeBron in a Golden State jersey. That'll be my bet. And we can just see, you know, if any of those guys will last until April. That'll be the one thing watching Golden State.
2: I mean, maybe what AARP would like to get a gold membership sponsorship of that team, correct?
1: I could get the jersey sponsorship. I mean,
2: yeah.
0: Hey, listen, if you own a Piccadilly's in the Bay Area, you're winning big time once LeBron comes to town.
2: Go-to meal in New Orleans. Fire away, please.
0: Oh, my God. You're talking spot or specific meal?
2: I don't know. Just let's say that
1: a spot.
2: Like next time I go to New Orleans, which
1: best
2: would be
1: po' boy.
2: Rockets Pelicans, where am I eating? Will Guillory, I can drop your name and get a free appetizer out of it or something.
0: I'm telling you, go to Drago's downtown, get the char grill oysters, mm-hmm. Get you some gumbo. It'll change your life, I promise.
2: That's all I can ask for. Will, you're a part of our family now. I owe you a beverage on the road sometime this year. Thank you for the time. And are you going to Summer League?
0: Absolutely. I'll see you in Vegas.
2: I'll be there for a few days myself. So will Ross. Right. We'll chase you down and see who you hanging out with.
1: We'll see him at the tables.
2: Yeah, we'll see you at the table. 3-2. Thank you, Will. Appreciate it, buddy. We'll see you.
1: Thank you.
2: Will Giller. Really good dude.
1: Love it.
2: And does nice work with the Athletic, and you guys need to check him out on that. And
1: say Golden State.
2: Golden State.
1: I love that.
2: I give him so much crap about New Orleans moving.
1: Why?
2: Because I just think it's funny. I
1: love New Orleans.
2: He loves
1: that's
2: New Orleans.
1: Yeah, who
2: like,
1: doesn't?
2: But the career's like, man, Houston going, you know, because let's face it, the Rockets have a little more. I mean, you're going to get read by more people with Houston stories than you will be Trey Murphy III stories.
1: Yeah, it's a bigger beat.
2: Yeah. I can't believe Zion Williamson is still a New Orleans Pelican.
1: Mm-hmm.
2: Now, I'm going to go 1-for-2 on my...
1: Oh, he played 70 games.
2: No, he did not.
1: He said he's going to be retired by the time he was 30.
2: I'm going to lose that one, but I'm going to win the 70 games one. I'm not counting the play-in as a 70th game. I'm sorry. It ain't happening.
1: He played 70 games that year.
2: Just a fact. You just like to mute me when I say these things.
1: I'm not
2: things.
1: Muting.
2: Look, I'm on basketball reference. Games played, 70. Games started, 70.
1: I didn't write it.
2: How many regular season games did they play that year?
1: I don't know. I just see 70.
2: Mm-hmm.
1: But maybe it was 70 regular season games, because that would be postseason, right?
2: How many games did he play last year?
1: 2024. He played 62.
2: Okay.
1: Okay.
2: I could be 0-for-2. You never
1: Why'd
2: know.
1: You got a little John on us.
2: I could be 0-for-2. You never know. 713-212-5790. If you want to chime in anything that Will had to say, come on in and be a part of the program. It's the Matt Thomas Show with Ross at 1:15 on 790.
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6: An accident's clearing out of the way. I-10 to Katy Freeway westbound at Fry Road. Traffic is slow, backed up to Highway 6. I-10 to Katy Freeway eastbound at Washington. That wreck is cleared. Traffic is slow, backed up to the 610 West Loop. And it looks like an accident just cleared 610 the South Loop eastbound at Woodridge. Traffic is slow, backed up to Telephone Road. I'm Joe Barnett in the 24-hour traffic center.
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0: Oh, this is the remix.
1: Wow.
0: Extended mix, baby.
1: Let's go.
2: Extended house mix.
0: I have never heard this, but I like it.
2: 790 KBLA. This is they play in the clubs today.
0: Yeah? Do you think they line dance to this?
1: Two-step?
0: Wasn't there a line dance? Isn't there a YMCA line dance?
2: Or you just do it with your hand.
0: Where'd you find this, Josh?
2: It's in the system.
1: This is live.
0: Yeah.
2: There is a 32-count, four-wall beginner line dance to YMCA. There you go.
0: The crucial part of the YMCA using your hands is the quick. Y is okay. M, it's the CA you got to go quick. Watch this. YMCA. See that? See how shifty I am? Oh, so good.
2: Dance lessons from Matt Thomas. Never thought I'd see the day.
1: You're taking dance lessons from Matt Thomas?
0: Okay, just shut up, Josh. Hey.
2: I mean, it's not really a dance.
0: You don't know this because you weren't alive. Okay. This song, people lost their minds on for about a year and a half,
2: well,
0: 2 years.
2: This was like the P.E. banger. When you're playing the P.E., we would learn like an achy, breaky heart. This was the shortlist P.E. banger for people my age, about 40. I'm 41. YMCA.
0: Yep.
2: Achy, breaky heart. Like Footloose. Yeah, these were the PE bangers back in the day.
1: One thing I've noticed from NBA games, there's certain cities that'll play YMCA more than others, aka Utah.
2: Well, the Whites are
0: in the arena.
2: Okay.
0: No,
2: Utah, it's all over the place.
0: I've seen it at Toyota Center too, and that's very much a diverse crowd.
2: Yes, I don't recall it recently though.
0: No, I mean, I would say this is to the back, but to your point, Utah's going to play it a little bit more.
2: Hey, this is a funny tweet.
0: What?
2: Tatsuya Imai may need a hydration break. That's funny. That's a good one.
0: For me.
2: Yeah, I just dropped a like.
0: How about a retweet?
2: I'm shocked. Retweet is 12 hours ago.
0: That's true.
2: It just popped up on my For You tab.
0: Victor Willis, lead singer.
2: Man, I'm shocked. About this Wimbledon result.
0: Victor Willis passed away, lead singer of the Village People, 74, and he will be among the rest of his teammates.
2: Yes.
0: The Village People, believe it or not, today coming up at about 30
2: Now, he was
0: the
2: construction worker?
0: He was,
2: He was the cop.
0: He was also the sailor, lead sailor, too.
2: Oh, he was the number one sailor.
0: Yeah.
2: First mate.
0: When they were in the Navy.
2: When he was swabbing the deck as first mate.
0: It is really a catchy song. I'm gonna download it.
2: It's catchy
0: as
2: hell. Macho Man also catchy.
0: I think I like In the Navy over Macho Man.
2: Oh, really?
0: No,
2: Macho Man.
0: No, it's 2A and 2B. They like them, but YMCA is definitely number one.
2: Now, YMCA was their biggest hit. Macho Man was their first hit.
0: Is that a believe it or not?
2: That's believe it.
0: Okay.
2: You want to use that one?
0: Nah, that's it. That's like that's a little minutia-esque.
2: It's not minutia.
0: It's true.
1: Am I crazy for, by yes. name at least, not knowing In the Navy?
2: In the Navy.
0: In the Navy is their third most famous song.
2: You can sail the seven seas. Right?
0: Something that's all like I got. That. And then the next one will be In the Navy after that.
2: In the Navy.
0: Yeah.
1: That sounded like the exact same cadence as YMCA for a second there.
2: It's very similar.
0: I'm sure they're not going in the Songwriters Hall of Fame. Put it that way.
2: Hey. It's fine. I love the names. The Village People, the names of their albums. Macho Man. Cruisin', Go West, Live and Sleazy. Can't Stop the Music. And of course, this is a question. I will go ahead and give it away. Their last album, 2018, A Village People Christmas.
0: Dang. So they basically, does everybody at some point sing Christmas songs and put an album out?
2: Yeah. I mean, are they loudly singing O Bethlehem?
0: Well, you know, President Trump used...
2: Oh, Bethlehem. Oh, Bethlehem.
0: You're going to add to it.
2: Oh, Tannenbaum. I like that.
0: So President Trump was using their song.
2: Yes.
0: And then they said stop, and then they changed and said, well, we're
2: and then
0: also,
2: they cut the check.
0: And then we're getting all these airplays, and people are playing it. So they said, okay. So then he wound up going on tour with them.
2: Yeah. Donnie T was getting in beef with a lot of people playing their music, his music, right? Was it Bruce Springsteen?
0: Bruce Springsteen. Well, that was never going to change. Bruce hates him. I'm trying to think else. With Fleetwood Mac, I don't think they were big fans of him using Don't Stop.
2: Okay.
0: Which Bill Clinton used back in the 90s, too. So.
2: Okay. What about Don't Stop Believing by Journey?
0: That I don't know.
2: Okay.
0: By the way, what is being served at the Taylor Swift wedding? I'm seeing videos coming in. You will be able to get lobster.
2: Okay.
0: You will be able to get French fries. Uh-huh. That's for Travis Kelce and his bros.
2: Well, I'm at MSG. I want like cotton candy.
0: No, it's and there are trucks of Krispy Kreme donuts arriving as well.
2: Really?
0: Yeah.
2: Are they gonna be warm?
0: I would say a day before the wedding, no, unless they heat them up there.
2: A little too much icing on the Krispy Kremes for me. I like them. I will eat Krispy Kreme. I'm not a Krispy Kreme hater. I'm not one of those, get out of our town because we got Shipley. You can enjoy both of things, folks. It's okay. I can eat a Whataburger on Wednesday and an In-N-Out on Saturday. It's fine.
0: I do like Krispy Kreme. I do like Shipley. I do like Southern Maine. Thus my, at times, portly figure.
2: Dunkin's mid.
0: The only Dunkin' donut that I like is the coconut toasted donut, which, by the way, the Dunkin' by my house in Kingwood does not serve anymore. Apparently, not enough people bought it.
2: Well, you didn't clear them out for a couple dozen.
0: But Dunkin', of those groups I just mentioned, the most mid of just good old-fashioned regular.
2: The donut holes are good.
0: Yeah. What do they call them? Dunkin'?
2: Munchkins.
0: Munchkins.
2: Dunkin' Munchkins. Say that five times fast.
1: Also, lobster, highly overrated.
0: Too much work.
2: They used to give it to... Well, they usually... They crack it for you, normally, right? Are they going to crack... Is somebody being cracking lobsters over there?
0: If you are having a wedding at MSG, don't you want the lobster cracked?
2: I like that. I like lobster. It's good.
0: Oh, I do. I think lobster's great.
2: It was prison food. It's among the many things that was like throwaway food. Yeah. That's what they said back in like the 1800s London.
0: But I will put on the short list of seafoods of work that's too much work. Crab legs, too much work.
2: Okay.
0: Crawfish, way too much work.
2: Crab, but snow crab and like king crab is delicious, though. It's a lot sweeter. It's got a sweetness to it.
0: With the drawn butter?
2: Mm. Oh,
0: come to papa.
2: Yeah, I like some lobster, too.
0: But I don't want to spend 20 minutes on my dinner trying to cook it up.
2: I don't want to spend $50 on a lobster tail at a nice steakhouse. You can buy one for $10, make it at home. It's actually not that bad.
0: Now, when we get them on the Rockets plane, as long as you have some
2: kitchen,
0: quite delicious.
2: If you have some kitchen shears, it's pretty easy to make lobster at home. Yeah.
0: Okay.
2: Just saying.
0: All right. We just killed a segment.
2: Just a little tip
0: with,
2: for you guys.
0: With YMCA history.
2: Crawfish, no thanks. All these nasty dirt foods that people are trying to upsell.
0: You know, just give me shrimp and scallops and I'm fine.
2: I'm looking at you, fajitas. Inside skirt, $60 a pound.
0: Shut your bum ass up.
2: It is ridiculous.
0: What happened to our $19.95 for a full pound with all the trimmings?
2: It used to be 99 cents a pound at the grocery store to buy a brisket and go smoke one yourself.
0: Somebody the other day was...
2: Now it's like $4 or $5 a pound.
0: Somebody was bragging the other day on Twitter, $3.99 a pound brisket.
2: Yeah.
0: That was a bragging point.
2: Yeah. 99 cents. Well, it used to be like, oh, okay, fine. Yeah, you just grab one for $18. Have a bunch of beers. Smoke it for 12 hours. Comes out all right. It's not. You just chop and put some barbecue sauce on it. It's fine. It's fine.
0: And call it chopped beef. All right. Up next, Brian McTaggart on the Astros. And he's a man who's knocked back some brisket in his day.
2: Oh, hell yeah.
0: Brian,
2: not in Paris.
0: Yeah. On the unfortunate work of one Tatsui Imai, 128 on Sports Talk 790. Oh, but we cannot forget about Kalshi first, Rossi.
2: Let's go, baby.
0: Would you like me to tell you how you can win lots of different awesome soccer apparel through Kalshi?
2: The greatest professional sportsman of all time. How do I get his game-worn jersey,
0: Well,
2: Matthew?
0: That's a grandiose prize. But now through July 7th, you can enter every day on your app at Kalshi, K-A-L-S-H-I, for a chance to win signed jerseys from football's biggest stars. But, of course, the grand prize, Rossi, as you alluded to, is Lionel Messi's game-worn jersey for the match. He scored his historic 800th career goal. And this happens by you downloading the Kalshi app, trading on your favorite events, and using a promo code 790 to get $20 when you trade 20. But you got to use the code 7-9-0.
2: Yeah, you can use that code. I'm going to be honest with you. 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
5: An accident's clearing out of the way. I-10 to Katy Freeway westbound at Fry Road. Traffic is slow, backed up to Highway 6. I-10 to Katy Freeway eastbound at Washington. That wreck is cleared. Traffic is slow, backed up to the 610 West Loop. And it looks like an accident just cleared 610 the South Loop eastbound at Woodridge. Traffic is slow, backed up to Telephone Road. I'm Joe Bardet in the 24-hour traffic center.
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1: You're going to download some?
0: All three.
1: This is a hit.
0: In the Navy, Macho Man, and YMCA.
1: Okay, so I didn't realize this.
0: Yeah.
1: I don't want to give away too much for Believe It or Not.
0: One correct answer, by the way.
1: Victor Willis was doing all the singing, and the other band members, they just kind of scared up out of nowhere.
0: They were more like characters, yeah.
1: It was like a studio band that it happened to make hits, and they're like, oh, crap, they want to book concerts for this. Let's get a band together.
0: And let's put up five different occupations.
1: Yes.
0: Construction worker.
1: Yeah, I think there was an Army guy in there.
0: Army.
1: Alex Briley.
0: Yeah. What else was there?
1: Cowboy.
0: Oh, the cowboy, yeah.
1: Dave Forrest was the cowboy. Lee Mouton was the Leatherman. Slash biker.
0: Okay.
1: Well, this is so 1978. They're like, American Bandstand wants you guys on. Like, we got to figure out, come up with some kind of thing.
0: Put five bros on there.
1: Yeah. And so, yeah. So Willis was the lead dog.
0: So basically, with Willis passing out, there is no more Village People. You can't send four Village People out there that none of them can sing.
1: Well, he is one of the 20 people on the Wikipedia page listed as a past member.
0: Oh, so they've gone deep to the list.
1: So he was on lead vocals on everything.
0: But they could probably replace, and they could clearly replace it, but it won't sound the same. But the guy was 74 years old, so.
1: Well, it says current members. They got five dudes listed. Javier Perez is the Indian. Nicholas Menelik?
0: Uh-huh.
1: Are you serious? His name is Nicholas Menelik?
0: Okay, we're going to go to Brian. End it there.
1: It's his name.
0: You know, you were trying to tell me to calm down and take a step back. I'm going to tell you to take a step back.
1: I'm so calm.
0: Let's hear from Brian McTaggart. He joined us earlier today to talk all things Astros, my God. And a little bit about the trials and tribulations of the Astros' number two or three starter, Tatsuya Imai. I think it's an easy description. When Imai is on, he's double-digit strikeouts, fun to watch, and man, great value. But when he implodes, a.k.a. last night in the game in Kansas City a few weeks back, it's an ugly sight to be out there watching him throw.
2: Yeah, and it seems like there's been very few games where he's been in between. It's either he's going six innings and striking out 10, striking out 11, not allowing any runs, or he can't get out of the first or second inning. I've just never seen a pitcher be all or nothing. I mean, he's had a couple of starts probably in between there, but he's either on or he's not, and it was pretty clear last night that he wasn't. I mean, five walks, I think he faced 13 hitters, walked five of them, gave up seven hits, I believe. I mean, just not good enough. And, I mean, he knows that. And he talked after the game something about his foot positioning. I mean, we've heard, you know, a lot of things, you know, from Imai about, you know, things he's trying to work on. But just when you think he's about to get some momentum, get, you know, three solid starts under his belt, he takes a big step back. So not much they can do but work with him and then, you know, try to run him out there again, which I guess will be in Washington, D.C. next week. A place he hasn't pitched before, another new mound, so you never really know what to expect.
1: The good news is the Astros are getting healthier on the pitching front, Brian, but just as particularly with Imai, I mean, I know it's obviously hard to predict even from start to start what it's going to look like for him, but could you see a scenario where he gets shelved to the bullpen and Javier or any of these other guys coming back get some cracks at some starts?
2: I don't see that yet. I mean, I just find it hard to believe with all they invested in him, they would move him to the bullpen. And but like you said, you know, they got guys coming back. I mean, McCullers made two rehab starts now. Blanco made his third, so both of those guys will probably be back by the end of the month. And you know, Hayden Wesneski's starting to throw in games. So I mean, that's a good problem to have, is more pitching depth. You don't know how effective these guys are going to be, and you don't know what's going to happen between now and then. Somebody else might get hurt. Trade deadline's coming up. So it's hard to say what this roster will look like, you know, a month from now, because I think the trade deadline is 1 month from today. So they just have to hope they can find five healthy starting pitchers. Some of them are throwing well, and try to keep this rotation together.
1: And that's the key to me, Brian, is some of them throwing well because, I mean, Arrigetti has regressed somewhat. Peter Lambert, I don't want to call him regressing or anything like that, but I still find it hard to believe that long-term he's going to be a lockdown guy or anything like that, or even though he's done a pretty good job with it. Hunter Brown, obviously, we're safe, but then it feels like it's like pick somebody, and I can tell you a way in which they're struggling, and it's hard to rely on them. So figuring out who's in the bullpen, who's in the rotation, how much of a look everyone gets, it just seems like Joe Spada and Dana Brown have a lot of question marks.
2: Yeah, they do. I mean, Arrigetti had the great May, but I think he had, a 9 ERA in June, so he's going to get the ball tomorrow to try to, maybe flip of the calendar, start fresh. But it certainly looked like for a while there you were going to have Brown and Arrigetti at the top and feel really good about that. I mean, Lambert's a fifth starter guy who's done his job. You can't complain about that. Burrows remains an enigma. He gave up the runs in the first inning the other day, and he was saying, I thought it was interesting, he thought that he felt kind of rushed in the first inning from his pregame bullpen to the game starting. He just felt that was all rushed, and he just really never could catch his breath because after the first inning, he was okay. So maybe there's some timing things they can work on there, but it just certainly seems like there's this fine line each of these starters have to walk. And if everything's not perfect, then it really goes off the rails quickly, except if you're Hunter Brown. You can count on him, and thankfully for that. So, but like I said, they got more guys coming back. They're going to have more options. So maybe a couple of these guys are going to get healthy and come off the IL can provide the boost.
0: 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I think the three of us collectively talking about the Astros are Jeremy Peña fans. Was a hero of a World Series. Really good defensive player. The bat's been improved the last few weeks, but this will be his second trip to the injured list this year. He's missed a little bit of time here and there. And I don't want to say injury history, but I think there would be a few people that would be thinking about a shortstop whose mobility is everything, having these issues in the leg, quad area, and as determining whether or not does that concern you for a long-term conversation about a contract. What are your general thoughts about Peña's injury history and whether that goes into the thought of Jim Crane and whoever runs his baseball administration for the foreseeable future trying to decide to lock him up long-term or not?
2: Well, I'll say I don't think he'll be locked up long-term. I mean, they've made an offer to him, and it's not happening. And unless Peña changes his stance, I mean, it's just not going to happen here. So I just think that's sort of something that's out the window. So, he's going to be a free agent after next year. But, yeah, he certainly is a guy who's had some soft tissue injuries, now the groin and now the calf, kind of back-to-back injuries. But when he's out, you really see how much he means to this team because they are a lot better when he's in the lineup. I mean, I don't have it in front of me, but if you look up their record when he's in the lineup, when he's not, it's pretty drastic. He just, not only defensively, but just what he does at the top of the order. I mean, he's probably their second or third best offensive player. Maybe their second best behind Alvarez because, Walker's slumping a bit. So you lose him, that's a big hole in a lineup that typically has three or four or even five big holes in it every night. So his value to this team is clear when he's playing, but yeah, he also had the freak thing in spring training that he kind of didn't play every day to start the season. So that's really not his fault. But yeah, the soft tissue injuries and he's a guy who's really prepared. I mean, we've all seen Peña. I mean, he's a physical specimen.
0: Sure.
2: So I think these things just happen, and I know he's frustrated by it. But he was already out on the field yesterday, running and fielding some balls. So it certainly looks like he will be back at the end of the 10 days, which would be maybe in about a week.
0: We're certainly not discussing a trade possibility for him because I think if this team's going to make any sort of run, he's got to be a part of it. But let me ask you this. The streets have shown that, and I've talked with Ross, if you have too many pitchers, now it's clearly Hunter Brown and friends, more as compared to the Astros rotation of 5 or 6 years ago when you had Verlander and you had Cole and you had Greinke and all that. But my point is, you do have a lot of arms. Can one of those arms be used as a possible maneuver for a trade? And I think our friends at the Athletic have said that on the streets, there's a little bit of conversation about A.J. Blueball being a candidate. And it kind of makes sense because A.J., at least early on in his progression, was considered a guy that may be a starter. Right now, he's thriving in that middle relief leverage situation. And as you know, when you're a competitive team and starters are going through the dog days of July and August, you need one of those guys that can be a bridge to your late inning guys. And AJ so far has done that for the Astros.
2: Yeah, he's pitched really, really well, especially since I think it was when they were in Colorado and he got knocked around. I mean, he's a guy that comes in and throws 97, 98 and really competes. I mean, he's going to have value. I think a lot of their young arms will have value. There's going to be teams interested in Eola. I mean, maybe now that he's moved to the bullpen, maybe there's a team that will value him a little bit. I mean, I think, a guy like Limber Santa, even going into the minor leagues, Ethan Pecco, who's pitching really well, maybe their next prospect starting pitcher to come up. Is he a guy that you end up dealing? I mean, there's no secret. They need a left-handed bat for the outfield. They could use another reliever. So, and they have some depth now, I think, with Eola pitching well, although he's probably going to get sent down this weekend when Javier comes back. Santa's first look was good. I think you could feel, if you're the Astros, maybe you feel a little bit better about, dealing one or two of those younger arms to try to get maybe a more veteran arm or even as a package to get that outfielder that you need.
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7: It's an accident involving an 18-wheeler tying up a left lane on I-10 to Baytown East Freeway westbound at Mercury. Traffic is slow, backed up to Normandy. Had an accident cleared out of the way, I-10 to Katy Freeway westbound at Fry Road. Traffic is slow, backed up to Highway 6. I'm Joe Bardet in the 24-hour Traffic Center.
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10: On Christmas night, 1776, the American Revolution was hanging by a thread. The Continental Army was cold, exhausted, and ready to quit. But George Washington had one last gamble. In the middle of a winter storm, Washington led nearly 2,500 soldiers across the frozen Delaware River in total darkness. The mission? Surprise the Hessian forces in Trenton before dawn. Snow, sleet, and freezing winds nearly stopped them, but Washington refused to turn back. By morning, the Americans attacked and won. That victory at Trenton reignited hope and changed the course of the Revolutionary War. One icy river crossing, one bold decision, and the nation's fight for independence was alive again.
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0: You know what? I dropped the ball.
1: How did you do that?
0: Was this song commissioned by the Navy or was that a myth? I should have found out and made it a believe it or not question.
1: Look it up real quick. This is the first time you've heard in the Navy. Is that correct, Josh?
2: Yeah, and definitely the first time. This is not.
0: No, let it hit the chorus.
1: Yeah. The chorus is pretty catchy.
0: Oh, they used it in a recruitment ad, but I guess it wasn't

0: Okay, so it was not commissioned by the Navy. Dang, I could have used that as a nod. Drop the ball. Sorry.
1: Instead, we got 5 minutes left to go on the show.
0: Vacation mode, bye.
1: What should we do? We should play America's fastest growing sports radio game show. We simply call it Believe It or Not, and here's how it works. You'll call 713-212-5790, 713-212-5790. Today's edition of Believe It or Not is all things about the Village People. I'll read your statement about the Village People. Statement is completely and utterly accurate. You'll say this.
2: Believe it.
1: If statements erroneous, full of bunk, and made up, you will say this.
2: Not.
1: Two Believe It or Nots in a row when you won of three different prizes. Josh, see, what do we have in the prize vault today?
3: All right, we are giving away tickets to the Outlaw Music Festival with Willie Nelson at the Woodlands Pavilion July 5th, so need it quick. $100 gift card to the hat store or a $7.90 t-shirt.
1: Yeah, I would say probably the $7.90 t-shirt is the least attractive of the three prizes, but to each his own, right? Let's play Believe It or Not. We'll start with a man who got in early. We'll say hello to Jimmy on $7.90. Jimmy, you ready to play Believe It or Not?
4: Believe it.
1: Jimmy, good luck to you. Before crossing into mainstream, Village People lead singer Victor Willis recorded albums with the gospel group The Imperials. Believe it or not.
4: Not.
1: That is correct. Not. That was sneaky good. That was sneaky good. Oh, by the way, we were playing for one correct answer. That's good job by you, Jimmy. Congratulations. Yes. Yeah, that was pretty easy work. John on 790. John, what was your favorite part of today's 10-2 radio show?
5: Tell Emily we won our money back.
1: Victor Willis struggled with addiction throughout his life, even at one point being treated at the famed Betty Ford Clinic. Believe it or not.
5: Believe it.
2: Believe it.
1: Sally, it's true. Another winner. Andrew on 790. Andrew, ready to play Believe It or Not?
6: Believe it.
1: Village People lead singer Victor Willis married Felicia Rashad back in 1978. Believe it or not.
6: Believe it.
1: Yes. Believe it. Mrs. Cosby. Oh. It was also Mrs. Ramad Rashad. Her maiden name was Ayers, I believe. Or Ayers Allen, I think is what it was. Let's continue on and talk to Ruben on 790. Ruben, you ready to play Believe It or Not?
7: Believe it.
1: When their first album was recorded, the Village People was not a real band. They had to assemble members when Dick Clark requested they perform on American Bandstand. Believe it or not.
7: I'm going to believe it.
1: We just talked about it. Congratulations. Bossy, we got a mini skunk working here. A reverse skunk. All correct answers. Greg on 790. Greg, you ready to play Believe It or Not?
8: Believe it.
1: As a junior in high school, me, Matt Thomas, used the Village People song YMCA to win the May Creek High School mascot competition. Believe it or not.
8: Not.
1: That is
8: not
1: correct. I used ZZ Top's Sharp Dressed Man. The ladies love that boss, Ross, by the way. That was a good mascot. I'll just say that. Joe on 790. Joe, you ready to play Believe It or Not?
9: Believe it. Believe it, Matt.
1: The Village People's last album was a Village People Christmas back in 2018. Believe it or not.
8: Believe it.
2: Believe it.
1: Our board is full. We cannot give away anything else. We had six correct answers today. You're welcome. Six. Josh, thank you for working for us. Sorry, Ross gave it to you.
0: I didn't make it one right.
1: The other two. Boy, these are two good ones. I wish we had somebody to ask these questions to.
0: Well, we need Adam Clanton to get in here. What's he doing?
3: Tell the A-team to come
1: here. Where's Clanton and Wexler? Hurry your asses in here. These are really two really good questions, too. One of my I came up with. That makes it so good. All right, they're not going to come in here in time. Oh, well. They don't even listen to our show. We listen to their show, don't we, Ross? Every day.
0: I don't.
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0: No disrespect to anybody. I just listen 10 to 2. That's just, I try to keep my mind fresh. I don't want to steal anybody's opinions, you know?
1: But I'm going to listen to the YMCA coming in, leaving the station.
0: I'm going to listen to Village People's Greatest Hits,
1: which will take about 11 minutes. Team is up next. Have a great 4th of July weekend.
0: Oh, Wex is back.
1: Okay, I got a terrible sunburn, too. What the hell happened to you?
0: Got his kicks on Route 66. I like that shirt.
1: I'll talk to you Saturday and Sunday for Astros baseball.
0: I'm off all weekend.
1: Get out of here. A-Team next. Bye.
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4: The News Radio 740 forecast for today calls for partly cloudy skies, a 50% chance of thundershowers, and a high of 93.
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1: Holy Toledo!
0: Chill, H-Town, for the only homegrown afternoon team is Talking Your Teams. Adam Clanton and Adam Wexler are

0: It's a Thursday edition of the A-Team Sports Talk 790. The final 4 hours of the week before a holiday tomorrow. I'm Adam Clanton, Josh Jordan along for the ride. Who are you?
1: What's up? Wex here.
0: He's back, baby. Wex is back. He's back in the
1: saddle. A long time away from you guys. If you guys have been with me for the many decades I've been doing radio here, especially here at this station, you know when I usually take the family vacation. And I try to do my absolute very, very, very best for my co-host. Knowing that when I'm gone, so much stuff is going to happen, he can make it.
0: You nail it every time.
1: I feel like I know there's a lot to talk about from just yesterday and today. Jaylen Brown has said hello and goodbye via social media to Boston and Philadelphia, respectively, or vice versa. But there's so much stuff I have not had a chance to talk to everybody about other than on social media briefly during my time away, let alone I know everybody wants to know what I did on vacation, and we'll get to that.
0: Yes.
1: But my goodness, the NBA never disappoints. It's not usually regarded as the best time of year in the NBA because clearly the games are kind of cool and championship being crowned is kind of nice and the postseason and everything that builds up to it is great. But the activity, as soon as the parades are done, the draft,

0: not just because of the math anymore, but every day they lose a game and they win a game and then they lose two and then Tatsuya Imai pitches. That was yesterday, so we certainly will get into that in great detail as the Astros and everybody else pushing past the halfway point and pushing towards the All-Star break. Three more series remain for the Astros until the break. Today is their day off on Thursday. We'll see a ton of those moving forward. I know there's not been a ton of discussion about it, nor does there need to be, but I do think as I had the opportunity to be in several different places around our country over the last week's time, people are pretty excited about what's happening on the pitch. And I was in the airport yesterday as the latest Team USA victory went to into the books. I was at several different watering holes as some of the penalty kick portions of some of the round of 32 games were taking place. There are a lot of people that are in on this, and we'll be right back out as soon as it's over in 2 weeks. But it's fun in that it is there currently. All of this leading up to America 250, just 2 days from now. Which also means, as you were over there last Friday afternoon, our friends over at Top Dog Fireworks, if you haven't already gotten yourselves ready, go ahead and make sure to do that because you can. Plenty of locations at Top Dog for you to take care of all of your celebration needs. And we're also, I've been out since the 23rd. Today is the 2nd of July. We have zero more months before NFL training camps begin.
1: It starts this month.
0: It starts this month.
1: We still don't know the day.
0: I know the day.
1: What is it? Reveal it now.
0: I'd have to look.
1: Oh, man. Is it the 29th? It's always the 29th. there was, you know, going back to what you originally started talking about, there was approximately 57 times during the time that you were gone that I was like, man, this has got to be killing Wex right now.
0: It is. So many times. You could tell the a little bit on social media, I couldn't even help myself.
1: Of course you couldn't.
0: Like, the second Marcus Smart opted out of his Lakers deal.
1: He took a long time to sign with the Rockets, like a two whole days.
0: It did seem like there might be a marriage there, and unofficially there has been. Again, we're a couple days away from the deals becoming official. I was just having this conversation yesterday when we were driving for 8 hours yesterday.
1: sounds great.
0: Well, I did 0 minutes of the driving. It was fine.
1: Man.
0: I was handling snacks, and I was a pretty bad navigator, but our better navigator is sitting behind me, and so he took care of everything. Nonetheless, I was describing last offseason. You know, the Rockets traded for Kevin Durant, but there's several days before it becomes official, and they were also looking to sign Clint Capella. And when it was made official, there were seven teams involved.
1: Yeah.
0: Those are all the things that are getting worked on all across the league today. There are going to be a bunch of little additions here, trade exceptions there, second round picks here that get added and made. The Rockets have not spent a lot of money. Fred took a lot of their money by opting in, but the two players that are on their way in unofficially aren't taking a tremendous amount of the Rockets' money moving forward. But definitely want to hear your thoughts on how you think it played out. Both myself at AC's, he's had a chance to weigh in, and plenty of other options on what could be happening for this team in the immediate future. Because as mentioned, most of the activity on the trade front, on the major NBA stars with new addresses front, well, it's taken place in the Eastern Conference. The biggest name to still be playing in the West that was traded, biggest name, plays in Portland now. Ja Morant. Kawhi Leonard isn't in LA anymore. He was the biggest name that was traded, but he was traded to the Eastern Conference. So it's an interesting scenario for the Spurs, Thunder, Rockets, Lakers, Nuggets, Wolves, and everybody else that fancies themselves as, well, look what happened this year. The Knicks just won the title. Shouldn't we be going for it too? Shouldn't we consider ourselves, if luck is on our side, if injuries fall our way, couldn't we be next in line?
1: Well, I would argue that of all of the things that you could say emphatically, at least in the Eastern Conference going into this upcoming NBA season later on this fall, I think the Knicks probably could realistically, justifiably say our chances of repeat got better.
0: Yeah, they have a couple of changes to their roster. Mitchell Robinson probably currently being the most significant one, but clearly the Jaylen Brown trade, the fact that he is currently going to be teammates, barring any other moves,
1: with a big flopper,
0: with Tyrese Maxey.
1: Oh yeah, that guy too.
0: With VJ Edgecombe, with Joel Embiid. And earlier today,

0: looks like with Anfernee Simons, another free agent expected to ink a deal with Philadelphia. That's an awfully good roster. The two sides of Jaylen Brown, is this or no, actually he is that. Good and bad. A lot of people weighing in on what they actually think this player is, but he was, like Kevin Durant, a member of the NBA's all-NBA second team this year. And the other thing I mentioned, Rockets-wise, they have gotten much older very, very quickly with the moves they've made over the last two off seasons. But it's not necessarily, oh my God, what are they doing? But rather, if these players can help the young players, Jabari, Alperen, Amen, win, maybe Tari, then that's why they're here.
1: Tari's coming back. All the people that could give him the money to make him leave, they've all given it to other people.
0: And the Rockets probably have positioned themselves to be able to match if some team did.
1: Tari
0: really
1: positioned the Rockets to match because he didn't play well this season.
0: Well, I mean, yeah, but that doesn't preclude some team from saying, well, I know you're Walker Kessler, but could we give you $32.5 million this year?
2: The Lakers.
0: And next year, and the year after, and the year after that?
1: Wow. The Lakers are really, really not good.
0: Nobody has changed more than them in the last, you know, several days.
1: And it has nothing to do with the color of the skin of their starters, Stephen A. Smith. It's just, they're just not, I mean, I get it. They have Luka Doncic, and they have Austin Reeves. And
0: I think they're honestly, I really think this, as we sit here today, not knowing the final product, I think they're pretty much the same. I don't think they're. I don't think they're significantly either direction. They're definitely not significantly better.
1: Well, it's hard to say that about a team that loses LeBron James even at the age of 41. But and that's another. That's a whole other thing. I'm going to take
0: still
1: my time.
0: A free agent.
1: Yeah, I'm going to take my time. According to my camp, you can't take your time because there's not going to be any money left for you.
0: If he doesn't want any, he can sign wherever.
1: That's all. Hey, listen, the next time an NBA player says it's not about the money and then it's actually not about the money, we'll be the first.
0: I have seen a bunch of other much, much lesser players sign some very strange low money deals already. Again, they're not agreed upon. They're only agreed upon in principle, but there's some interesting players just taking what I would think is a lot less than they probably could get, not even necessarily for great situations. But how this all impacts Houston with, we mentioned Marcus Smart, Bogdan Bogdanovic, and Fred VanVleet, along with Tari Eason. These are probably the four most important figures thus far here in the 26-27 offseason as we head into the next season for the Rockets, where with who they still have on the roster, KD being at the forefront of it and several young, very talented players on it, they should be trying to maximize this, maybe unlike they did between September and April of last year with who they had on the roster. But I'm fired up. The second half of the year here on the A-Team, technically, for me, begins today.
1: Yeah. I listen, I've got...
0: We'll pick it back up again on the 14th.
1: Yes. I have less than 4 hours until vacation. Can you tell I'm anxious? It's been a long time coming.
0: We got, like you said, we got 4 hours here. And again, longtime listeners of the show will not need this explanation or comparison, but we'll let you hear the difference between a Clanton family vacation and a Wechsler family vacation.
1: Well, it's not,
0: they are so different.
1: The first difference is that it's not a family vacation this time. And two people
0: Someone
1: in our
0: family will be there.
1: Yeah, well, two people in our family are very excited about that aspect.
0: That's good.
1: The other two, they've got their own things going on. So, yeah, we'll get into that. We'll get into the Astros conversation coming up next. Usually it's one step forward, two steps back. I put two steps forward, one step back. I was trying to be nice.
0: I switched it.
1: Well, I was about to say, I thought that's what I originally put, but no, it's not.
0: The Astros are what they are, and they're trying to tell you over and over and over again. The good news is, so is everybody else. Step up in competition on the way. Can this group handle it? Starting tomorrow. That's next here on the A-Team.
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2: Three left lanes are blocked with an accident. 69, the East X Freeway, northbound at Lauder. Traffic is slow, backed up to eastbound Houston. I-10 to Baytown East Freeway, westbound at Mercury. A left lane is blocked with a wreck with an 18-wheeler. Traffic is slow, backed up to Normandy. And an accident just cleared on the north same Houston tollway, eastbound at Lee Road. I'm Joe Barnett in the 24-hour traffic center.
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4: It is the A-Team, Sports Talk 790. Wex and AC back together for a day. I hope you guys are already enjoying your holiday weekend. What are you doing? It's Thursday at 2 o'clock. It's already the holiday weekend. Get out of there.
5: Yeah, July 4th, dropping in on a Saturday. Most know that means you got to get Friday off. And for those of us here, we'll be done soon enough. I'll actually be with you tomorrow. I'll have pre and post duties for the Astros opening up a series against... Well, a very good baseball team. A rather surprising very good baseball team. Tampa has been doing it all year, so it's not like it's come from out of nowhere at this point in the season, but arguably it did upon the season's beginning. Probably not a very popular pick to be setting the pace in their division. They've had a little bit of a roller coaster to their season. I think it's very fair to say, considering some of the runs they've been on. Had a stretch of 26 games where they won 22 of them, followed that up by losing, I believe it was 14 out of 18. And then back on the right side of things, which has them in a very good spot in their division and in the American League, considering how pretty much everybody else is roughly a 500 baseball team, couple games above, couple games below, three with Tampa visiting Friday, Saturday, Sunday. So July 4th here in Houston for the Astros and the Rays, then their final six games before they break for the All-Star game. And for the Astros, that will mean everybody will break except for Yordan Alvarez. This team is going to win this division and go to the playoffs and actually only deserve one All-Star.
4: Yeah, there is nothing inaccurate or wrong about that statement. And he has been, we played it yesterday. We played the Minnesota Twins broadcast play-by-play, basically trying everything to not speak it into existence, like trying the reverse jinx. As he was at the plate with the bases juice the other night against Joe Ryan, it didn't work. It was just an absolute nuke. He was due, if you can believe it. It had been like a week since he had hit a home run.
5: I mean, he went 0-16, and then he basically couldn't be retired again. Multiple three-hit games, back-to-back three-hit games. The obvious final four runs coming on his swing of the bat in that six-run inning that flipped that deficit into a lead, which they obviously held on to and won. Not a great series, unfortunately, and the Twins actually won the season series with the Astros, and it might matter if the Astros are not the division champion. The Twins are just like Houston. They're one of the other teams in the division, probably not going to win their division in the Central, but by no means out of it. Roughly the same record as Houston. All these teams are looking like they're going to be in that same spot. We've got a month. The deadline for trades is the 3rd of August, and you could probably make the case for just about anybody to do just about anything, the Rays included. Are they actually going to be buyers because of the situation that they're in? The Astros have games against the Nationals and Rangers to close out the pre-All-Star break portion of their schedule. The Nationals are two games over 500. The Rangers at a game over 500 lead this division. They just finished up plane flight back yesterday. Had a couple of people in Tejas jerseys and an Arlington Rangers ball cap. And we were coming out of Cleveland. So one of the flight attendants said, you guys keep winning? He goes, nah, Guardians got us today. Finally, the Rangers went on a long, week-long winning streak to put them in front of this division.
4: Yeah, that was weird, and it continues to be weird. And then, of course, the Astros couldn't make up any more ground after they got within two, and they hadn't been doing themselves any more favors. I hate the fact that the Minnesota Twins, as crappy as they are, this year, and by crappy, I mean they're basically just like the Astros.
5: Yep.
4: Took four out of six from your team. And I wouldn't say it's decidedly. We didn't get a chance to talk about what happened on Monday night. I know it's the rule. It's a stupid rule. He should be able to challenge that.
5: I'm not sure what's stupid about it. I think it was brought up that it was the same umpire in an Astros game that had thrown out Taylor Walls of the Rays because he tapped his helmet before the rule was in place last
4: being
5: year.
4: Disrespectful.
5: Well, it's in the rules.
4: Yeah.
5: It says you can't do it. It's so simple. And it wasn't intentional on Walker's part. I think by now everybody knows what we're talking about and has seen it. And we've
4: I think he just thought it was so obvious.
5: Well, he did think it was so obvious, but he clearly did look into the Astros dugout, especially because they were yelling at him. But it wasn't his. He wasn't doing it. They're right. I should. He just didn't in the time it took for him to start taking his base to then realize what he needs to do to seeing the dugout and looking in the dugout. It's felt like it was less of a timing mechanism, even though that's come into play in a couple of other games this year, not with Houston, but it was much more about, you know, your dugout's over there, you're a right-handed hitter, and you happen to be looking into it, and then you decide, we just can't let, that's just part of the rules.
4: Well, part of me thinks that Major League Baseball will see situations like that one, and they're going to happen enough.
5: So
4: that's the first thing.
5: How come it's different than what Jose Altuve did before the Yordan homer? It was a 3-2 pitch, right? He knew it was a ball, and it wasn't called a ball, so he immediately challenged it. Why didn't Walker immediately challenge it?
4: I honestly...
5: It's that kind of pitch, right?
4: Yeah. No, I think... But that's the part I think needs to be changed. If it's... And that's the thing. The main difference is where the pitch was located. I think Christian Walker was like, there's no way he's going to call that a strike. And he does. And then, you know, you saw what happened. Jose Altuve was borderline... You know, legit borderline.
5: And the thing about all that we're saying, I hope there are some people listening on the app. I hope there's some people listening in their car. I hope there's some people listening at their desk and watching the clock saying, get me out of here. And thinking, why are you blaming the players for the umpire's clear and obvious mistake?
4: Right. That's what I was thinking.
5: That's what the rule was put in place to do. But it takes some of the pressure and drops it on the player. That's what this does. It's now on the player to fix the mistake. And if they don't do it under the parameters of how this ABS system is, then you lose, for lack of a better word. And the Astros lost an opportunity to add that additional base runner. We know Taylor Trammell homered after that. We know they scored and got it into a one-run game after that. We don't know that everything plays out the same way, but it puts the pressure on the players to do their part correctly. When they haven't done anything wrong to necessitate that, it all gets set into motion by what is a mistake by the umpire behind home plate. And both of these pitches we're talking about were mistakes. They were called poorly. They were inaccurate. They were balls called strikes. One player who's the best in baseball at doing it, Jose Altuve, the worst base runner in baseball, is the best ABS challenger in baseball.
4: Right. The guy who said he wasn't going to do it.
5: The guy who said he wouldn't do it has done it 21 times and gotten 15 times.
4: Yeah.
5: He's told the umpire, and been correct. And I do go and look at the box scores now, and the way it's laid out, it's really easy to tell what kind of day an umpire has. If that first column, after all those numbers in the box score and the pitcher's line and everything, if it's small, like, oh, they challenged this and it was overturned and they challenged that, but it was confirmed, and that was the day's work for the home plate umpire, they probably called a good game. If there's six players listed and a 3 next to the catcher and a 4 listed by the other catcher and overturned, that's the kind of day the umpire had. And it's the same kind of days they were having before ABS challenges were put into place, and it's why it's there. But after games like that and many others this year, it's the same question we asked before they gave teams challenges. It's nice that it's unlimited if you get them right.
4: Yep.
5: But it could be unlimited if you don't even need them at all. Every pitch is tracked. Every pitch is evaluated. Why not take it out of both of their hands and say, here's what we got. We can see it clearly. Why can't every pitch go under the ABS system?
4: Well, and what I was going to get to is the fact that if they do, talk about Major League Baseball, decide to tweak this thing or change it altogether, i.e., get rid of the guy behind the plate so this doesn't happen.
5: So what's your mechanism for letting the pitcher, runners, and batter know what the pitch is?
4: That is interesting. There'd have to be some sort of visual display. I mean, just like the pitch clock for pitchers.
5: Yeah.
4: Something of that nature
5: installed.
4: So
5: literally,
4: in every
5: you don't even want a guy back there
4: no.
5: who immediately gets the signal in his ear and then makes the call so everybody can see and hear it? You'd rather go
4: How
5: digital?
4: How humiliating for that guy, right?
5: Well, he's just there to share the information with everybody.
4: He's now the conduit.
5: Yes, exactly.
4: He's no longer an umpire. He's just a messenger.
5: Yeah, that was definitely one of the main things that did happen during these last handful of days I wasn't here for. It was a pretty big deal, and it definitely changes the complexion of things. The Astros, basically before Josh Hader's return, had like none of the games since his return. 6-4, 5-4, 7-5, 8-6, 2-1, 3-1, extra innings, 9-7, 4-2, 2-1. They're playing nothing but highly entertaining, super intense, full of drama baseball games. And he's been on the collecting saves side of it all the time, even with the one hiccup that I missed when he walked 1, 2, 3 to load the bases. But
4: he's having
5: out.
4: A bad night.
5: His bad night was a converted save.
4: Yeah, won. They won. All right, we will get to the best of X. It's been very eclectic of late with Wex out of the fold, but he's back into it.
5: I've been paying attention from afar.
4: So it's going to remain eclectic. Yeah. Well, this one will be interesting because, well, I wouldn't call Wex a gamer, but I do know that he is he's more aware of this kind of stuff than you would think. And this is a big deal. I don't know if anybody's talking about it in the sports world as much as maybe this show's about to for a segment, but it is something that's gotten a lot of people's attention, and it's kind of outside the box for a Thursday edition, pre-holiday edition of the Best of X. That's next.
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4: Sethi's Fine Jewelry wants you to know that no matter what time of year it is, holidays or otherwise, and I'm not just talking about those holidays, you know, where it gets cold here a couple of weeks. 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
8: On a quiet night in 1775, one rye changed the course of American history. This is the story of the Midnight Ride of Paul Revere. As tensions grew between the American colonies and British troops, Revere was part of a secret network watching British movements in Boston. On the evening of April 18, 1775, Paul Revere received word British soldiers were marching towards Lexington and Concord. Riding through absolute darkness, Revere set out on horseback, warning colonists along the way with a single but urgent message. The British are coming. Thanks to that midnight ride, local militia were ready when the first shots of the American Revolution were fired. One man, one horse, one warning that helped ignite a revolution. The legendary midnight ride of Paul Revere.
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0: Best of X, a little outside the box on a day like today. But when I saw this news, I really didn't immediately think of the implications until a little bit later. I was just like, that's interesting. And then it took me a little, like 5 minutes. I'm like, oh, that's not good at all. That's not good. Because at the end of the day, if you're a gamer, if you like watching movies, anything that takes physical media, something you can actually tangibly hold in your hands, there's something to be said for that. Like, everything that we listen to at this point is a file or a stream. It's not, you know, gone are the days of, I mean, they're here, but CDs, records, cassettes, 8-tracks, carts.
1: Yeah, everything that we're going to talk about here in Best of X, I can relate to a part of my vacation.
0: Really?
1: Yeah.
0: How do you relate 8-tracks to your vacation?
1: So one of the last places we went, Connor Prairie, and they went through this, it looked like a kind of a Rainforest Cafe exhibit in there. But they had all these...
0: Landry's property?
1: Yeah. They had all these old things that are no longer kind of around, kind of plastered into this wall. Cassette tapes were among them. So Men at Work, I told my kids, I have that at the house.
0: Who can it be now?
1: I'll show you it when we get there. And then they had a radio. It's jammed into this, this is basically the side of a mountain. So I tuned in. It's not more operational, but I tuned it into 790 and left it there so everybody could see it. I'm sure I don't think I sent you the picture.
0: No, where is that? That sounds like something you would post.
1: And then what you're talking about is this physical copy. We went to the Pro Football Hall of Fame. So there's a display of pretty much everything, clearly, that's happened in the history of football, including all the Super Bowls, including the three games here in Houston. And so one of the displays was the ticket, the physical ticket from the Super Bowls, from the game in two games at currently called Houston Stadium and the game at Rice Stadium. So there's a physical commemorative ticket. If you went to the game, you bought a ticket, you probably have your commemorative ticket. Same thing potentially with concerts, World Series tickets, All-Star Game tickets, NBA Finals tickets, the first ticket in Houston Texans history in 2002. People have those on display. They are keepsakes. They're collectibles. They're memorabilia. But if you go ahead and get tickets to a game coming up in a couple weeks on a Sunday, well, they'll just send it to you via your digital wallet.
0: Yeah, let's say the Texans somehow, some way finagled a new stadium out of this city. But if that just so happened, you probably wouldn't have commemorative tickets to that first game.
1: Commemorative tickets is one thing. I think a lot of our country and abroad are looking forward to November 19th.
0: Yeah, well, Grand Theft Auto is not, I repeat, not going to have a physical disc.
1: So it is digital.
0: Yes.
1: There is no physical disc, and I don't know that it's as important to everybody, but it is to some. But it does beg the question, as they posted about this, okay, yeah, it's coming out on November 19th. There's no digital, there's no actual physical copy, so digital downloads will be available on pre-order.
0: They don't run out of those.
1: And here is your information to do that. Well, and someone very astutely on social media, Best of X, asked, why?
0: Because, as PlayStation then released, at 7 a.m. yesterday, in response to shifting trends in consumer preference, new games will be released on the PlayStation Store and at retailers in digital formats only. They're doing away with discs. You can't have them anymore. They're coasters.
1: Like, if you pre-order the plastic box with the case and with the physical game that you put into the machine, whatever machine we're talking about, PlayStation, a disc, okay, pre-ordering it so it can get sent to you, this physical thing, makes sense. When you got to pre-order a digital thing?
0: Well,
1: what are you pre-ordering? I'm going to send it to you the day it's released.
0: The availability.
1: Here's your email.
0: Right.
1: Here's your QR code. Here's your link.
0: You're not going to run out of it.
1: Why do I have to pre-order it? Are you going to run out of the link? Is it going to be less likely to crash the site because you've pre-ordered? Or do you actually get it early?
0: Well, no, but
1: of course not.
0: What's interesting is that when you start talking about movies, when this first started, this was a big deal in my house, and I don't know if you specifically are aware of this. Others at 790, both present and past employees, i.e. ones that would say maybe stay at my apartment while I was on a week-long work trip to New York City for the Super Bowl, he was looking forward to staying there because he knew I had two closets in that apartment. And I was living by myself, so I could do something like this. One of them had all my clothes and shoes and boots and all that. And the other one had all 750-plus DVDs, Blu-rays.
1: Nice setup.
0: Yeah, it was awesome. And he was like, I'm going to catch up on watching. It was like Blockbuster for him. Yeah. For those of you who don't know what Blockbuster is. No.
1: This is a PlayStation-related best of X.
0: Yeah.
1: Physical discs for new games, digital downloads, all the information you could ever need for your future of using your PlayStation.
0: So Domino's Pizza got involved. You know why? As they said, in response to the gaming industry, as of the 1st of April, 2027, Domino's UK, by the way, will cease production of physical pizzas and shift to production of digital pizzas only. Consumers will be able to download our full range of delicious pizza codes and, using the power of the imagination, enjoy them in an entirely virtual sense. That now has 407,000 likes and 9.4 million views. That was at 3:45 this morning.
1: And prior to me seeing that today, I didn't realize what at Domino's Pizza underscore UK was all about.
0: Mm-hmm.
1: Even though they're trying to tell you with their bio information, posting about pizza is boring. So they take it up, they kick it up a notch. They tell you that this is a series of posts they've had recently. Ketchup is not a dip. They are very, very much into the World Cup. They're very, very much into gaming. They said about this physical copy going away, they took Blockbuster from us. Now the gaming aisle.
0: Yeah.
1: They're not having it.
0: Well, I mean, GameStop's going to go away. It really, I mean, like, I don't know, unless you want to have some sort of retro gaming activity that's where you buy it. I don't know how places like that and mom and pop shops and that kind of stuff are going to survive, but it sucks to say it. That's where a lot of this stuff has been going for a long time. And go into a Best Buy today versus even 10 years ago. It's completely different. Appliances, stereos, that's all stuff that's still there. But there's no DVD section. I mean, there is, but it's much smaller.
1: And it's usually the $2.99 version.
0: The discount bin is everything?
1: Yeah, and like I said, very, very in tune with the World Cup, as they said a couple days ago. Just tried to deliver to the German football team, but they've gone out. Then they quote posted themselves and said, with the Netherlands, maybe. England is obviously still playing.
0: Yeah, yeah. It's sad in a lot of ways, but that is the way things are going, and it looks like...
1: Do you care?
0: I haven't bought a physical copy of a game in a long time, so I can't say
1: play
0: that
1: it,
0: I do.
1: Right? You're there to play it.
0: Mm-hmm.
1: You're not there to collect it, to look at it, to have it, own it in a physical sense. You're there. You want the game because you want to play the game, which can still do.
0: Yeah, as we go to break, a little peek behind the curtain about that vacation day I took off that's so infamous on November 19th. I don't know if it's confirmed yet. I think it's just a rumor at this point. The rumor is that you're not going to be able to play the online version of GTA 6 on that first day. It's going to be missions only. I'm not going to lie to you. That kind of makes me like question my vacation day. Like, you might have a co-host that day after all.
1: Oh, goody.
0: Yeah, we'll see. All right, when we come back, Giannis, Kawhi, and now Jaylen Brown traded, and it's the Jaylen trade that has the NBA and its fans freaking out. Still going since yesterday's report. That's next.
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0: Hey, Wex, guess what one of the things I did while you were gone was?
1: You went to Top Dog Fireworks.
0: I did. I went to the 290 location at Huffmeister, not once, but twice. Once for a live broadcast a week ago tomorrow, and then went back out there on Sunday with the wifey, with the little man, and we stocked up. And you know what we did? We did it in air-conditioned comfort because that's how you're supposed to buy fireworks here in Texas.
1: Yeah, as I was making my way around the Midwest, we're 2 days out now. And over the vacation, we were 6 days out and 8 days out from July 4th, America 250. And it was lackluster, sad sack fireworks stand, one after the other. 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
6: An accident tying up a right lane. This one involving an 18-wheeler right to the Bayside East Freeway westbound at Mercury. Highway 225 westbound at the Sam Houston Tollway. Three right lanes are blocked with a wreck. Traffic is slow backed up to the Tidal. An accident with an overturned truck. Highway 146 southbound at Missouri. Two left lanes are blocked. And an accident tying up a right lane. Highway 290 eastbound on the connector ramp to I-10. I'm Joe Barnett in the 24-hour traffic center.
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1: Back here on the A-Team, full boat, Wex AC, Josh all here with you this afternoon. First and foremost, thank you to the Most High. Even in the midst of adversity, I'm here with gratitude. That's how Jaylen Brown addressed everybody via social media just before we hit the airwaves this afternoon, and saying both that he's excited and disappointed at the same time. As he continued, "I'm still processing how all of this went down. I'm excited and disappointed at the same time. I earned my respect from this city. Never asked for shortcuts or special treatment. I simply showed up every day, put my head down, and accepted every challenge. I'm big on respect," as it continues, "and actions speak louder than words. To the people of Boston, thank you. To the community I build here, I love you, and we are locked in for life. As one chapter closes, another one begins," and then he goes into the "I'm a Sixer now" part of his goodbye to Boston and hello to Philadelphia. The Philadelphia 76ers land Jaylen Brown, an NBA champion, an NBA Finals MVP, a member of the most recently elected second team for All-NBA this past season, a season played for the majority of time without Jason Tatum, but with a team that I called the favorites in the East as the playoffs began. It obviously did not work out that way, and part of that led to where we are today. It definitely seemed like this was inevitable this offseason, but the deal that they constructed and accepted with the Philadelphia 76ers to send him down the road, to send him to a fellow contender.
0: Do divisions matter again now?
1: No, but the Eastern Conference, they've made an Eastern Conference team that, when healthy, if they care about defense, can be very good. And they made it arguably significantly better. He certainly, no matter what the analytics, and this has turned into a huge analytics discussion, the argument against the eye test, the argument for, well, look at their record when he's not out there, and look at what this player does when he's not sucking shots away from him. The Sixers aren't known much for defense, and I'm not sure how his being on the court will impact super talent Tyrese Maxey, super talent MVP Joel Embiid, super talent Vijay Edgecombe. But they are super talented now, offensively, if nothing else, as the East retakes its shape for this upcoming season. You obviously had the news come down as you were discussing things and reacted to it as everybody else did. Seeing him being moved, very, very unsurprising.
0: Right.
1: With how the last several days and even weeks have played out. For what they got in return, much more surprising.
0: It's insane. I don't know that I have seen something like this since the Luka deal. I mean, I never thought I'd be able to say that. And look, it's different in that it's actually worse. I really do think this is worse than the Luka deal, if for no other reason than, at least with the Dallas trade, they got Anthony Davis for, what, a season?
1: Yeah, the player that was moved for Luka, when healthy, matters. Anthony Davis could be a part of an awesome team, a championship contender. I think that's fair to say, even at this point in his career. Paul George was involved in this deal simply because he makes a lot of money.
0: That's all the reason.
1: So then we turn to the picks, which clearly were lackluster in the Luka trade. They are similarly lackluster, if not worse, in this trade. No matter how many of them, they could turn into beyond belief nothingness. Like, literally the net haul for this several years, many years down the road, when we look back on it, like we do with all trades involving Paul George over and over and over again.
0: He loves
1: my
0: getting
1: gosh,
0: traded. Yeah.
1: I don't think we're going to look at what the Celtics got in return as much of anything. And they still believe Jason Tatum's back, elevated roles for other players, the addition of NBA champion Mitchell Robinson, and we're in it.
0: They're not going to have home court advantage in the first round with what they do with their record this year. They could still have a winning record. I'm not saying Jason Tatum's a bum, but do you even know what Jason Tatum is right now if you're them?
1: No. You had one and not the other last year.
0: Yeah.
1: Now you have one and not the other this year.
0: Well, the guy you just traded was the one that kept you a 50-win team and got you a respectable seed and, you know, kept the team afloat. When you actually, people were writing the Celtics off when Jason Tatum ripped up his Achilles.
1: Beginning of the season, the Celtics were an afterthought. As the season played out and they kept on winning and then winning and winning and winning, it changed. And then he came back. And so, like I said, from my standpoint, my seat right here, I did think they were the best team in the East as the playoffs began. I did think they would beat whoever was in front of them, whether it was beating the number two and the number one seed or the three and the one, however it worked out. Obviously, they were sitting there in two, and it didn't play out that way. A first-round pick in 2028, a first-round pick in 2031, a pair of seconds along with Paul George. That's what the return is for Jaylen Brown. And as many have pointed out in their belief and in talking to people around the league, they do believe that there wasn't a better deal out there today or yesterday. So then why pull the trigger? Was it so bad internally? Did he have to get moved because burned relationships and bad vibes? Or could they have said, this deal isn't good enough for us to take and we can get a better one? Because they obviously say, no, we don't think so. We'll take it.
3: Yeah, there are some aspects of this that I want to carry over into the 3 o'clock hour just because, if for no other reason. A, I love Brian Scalabrine because if you've ever like had a chance to just listen to the guy, let alone talk to him in person, it's fantastic. He's great. And he had thoughts on this. I love the fact that Bill Simmons is in absolute hell right now from a basketball fan standpoint, especially after he called the Rockets a, quote, disaster this last year. You know, the fifth-seeded Rockets.
16: Guys? What are you guys talking about?
3: He's
16: you guys were a train wreck this year.
3: Crapping on the Rockets. Whether they had Daryl Morey as their GM or whether the current iteration, he just has always something negative to say about them. So enjoy that. So we'll get to that, plus a little bit more Astros conversation as they have the day off. But they got the Rays coming to town, and that's a bad thing for this pitching staff, no matter who's out there. Astros are on a turtle-like pace to get to the top. Can they meet the challenge of increased competition with Caminero and others coming to town tomorrow? That's next.
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17: The News Radio 740 forecast, still a chance of some thunderstorms. Cloudy tonight with a low of 78.
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3: I don't know why I turned the TV lights on today.
1: Looks good in here.
3: Just to keep it consistent. Hour number two of the A-Team. We are not on Space City Home Network today, but we will be again before you know it. Wex will be. I'm going to take some vacation time after today's show. But in the meantime, we've got you until 6 o'clock. Get you into that holiday weekend. Hopefully, now that it's 3 o'clock, we said this in the 2 o'clock hour. I'm really going to say it now. And by the time we get to 4 o'clock, if you're not out of your office or place of work yet, I don't know what to tell you. Maybe you got a bad boss or something like that, but get on the road, get out the door. It is the 250th birthday of our great nation. Cannot wait to start celebrating that. And we've got a lot to get you into that weekend. In the meantime, talked about the fact that we would get into some Astros conversation here, and we will, with the Rays coming to town, Astros losing 2 out of 3 to the Twins, including last night's rubber game. You know, Tatsuya Imai, it got to a point where it was like,

0: back half. Can you go ahead and wake up the Wexler research team? They've been slacking all 26.
1: As I mentioned during my holiday, they were working on Marcus Smart.
0: Yeah.
1: So we'll share some of that with you.
0: I saw some of that.
1: But they were working on Tatsuya Imai also. And you said, well, it looked like he's kind of figured things out. Okay, so let's take the Astros pitching staff this year, starters basically. The guys who have made the most starts, Hunter Brown, Lance McCullers Jr., Kaiwei Tang, Peter Lambert, and Mike Burrows, Spencer Arrighetti. Those six pitchers combined, all of the starts that they've made, all of them. Lambert has had one, Arrighetti has had one, Burrows has had one. One game each where they've gotten 15 swings and misses from their opponents during their time on the mound. Burrows has done that once. Arrighetti did it once. Lambert did it once. Brown, Lance, and Kaiwei Tang, they didn't do it in any of their starts all year. Three times combined from those six pitchers who've taken almost every other start this year. Cody Bolton has a couple. Christian Javier, who we will talk about, has had a couple. And there's sprinkled in a few others there.
0: New reliever.
1: Those are the majority of the starts this year that haven't been Tatsuya Imai starts. Three of them. He's made 12 starts. All the other starts combined, they've had three pitchers get 15 whiffs in a game or more. He's done it five times. Five of his 12 starts, he's generated 15 swings and misses. Do you guys know what that means? His stuff is good enough to get major league hitters off balance, hit themselves into outs via the strikeout, or not make strong contact because they're not going to hit his pitches when he's doing things right. That's the positive side. That's the, I think he's figured it out. That's the, he's the only starting pitcher in Major League Baseball this year to start a game that did not have any hits for the other team. There's been a no-hitter this year. He started that game. He threw six no-hit innings. Now, he's also had three outings where he's gotten one, two, and four outs. 25% of his starts have resulted in him leaving in the first or second inning.
0: That's not good.
1: It's impossible to do that. Not because of injury, only strictly because we can't have you out here throwing more pitches. And the worst of all that I could come up with to deliver today, he has three games this year. The rest of the starters don't have any. Zero games this year. He's got three. Games where he's thrown more balls than strikes.
0: Mm.
1: Every other pitcher on the staff has done it zero times. He's done it three times. Again, 25% of his starts have involved him throwing more balls than strikes. He's a starting pitcher. That's unheard of.
0: Well, he's a walking dichotomy because he's also the only starting pitcher who's been involved in a no-hitter this year. Like, I don't know what to do with this guy. He's the most Jekyll and Hyde guy I've ever seen pitch for the Astros in the history of the organization.
1: And just after, I'm sure many of you read Chandler's piece on him and his, you know, relationship with teammates and how they're trying to, you know, make him feel as great as they can, as much of a teammate as they can, as connected with the team, as comfortable as they can for him, as that has been brought up multiple times. How comfortable is he with the routine? How comfortable is he with the ball, the mound, the ballparks, the manner in which they prepare for games, throwing on 6 days rest or 5 days rest, every possible thing. And then yesterday, as he's done many times before, I just don't think any of that stuff matters. He cannot put the ball in the strike zone. It goes beyond the balls and strikes. These are non-competitive pitches. These are losing pitches. The guys are going up there saying, I mean, if he grooves one, I guess I'll swing at it, but why should I even take my bat up there for the first couple of pitches? I'll just sit there. I'll be in a hitter's count, and then he'll let me hit one 452. Yeah. I mean,
0: that part right there, I'll be in a hitter's count.
1: How about, Can you not take this from Yordan, please, Josh Bell? He hit one over the batter's eye. That's how bad Tatsuya Imai is.
0: Josh Bell has, what, three of his nine home runs against the Astros this year? That's not good.
1: I kept having the Wexler research team look this up, and I kept being proven wrong. Watching the six games between the Astros and Twins, I thought, well, surely the Twins' slugging percentage against Houston is better than anybody else they've played all year. It was a homer fest every time they played, it seemed like. He gave up two big swings yesterday, the Josh Bell swing and the Cody Clemens swing. And because yesterday was a poor offensive day. The game was over already. Yeah. Before he'd even left the game, it was over.

0: over. And on top of all of that, nobody gets treated better by the Astros offense than Imai. Seven times the Astros have scored six or more runs for him. They haven't even won all of those games. He had the 9-run lead before he even threw a pitch against Kansas City and couldn't get out of the first inning. So all of that, now it's time for us to analyze. What do you do? What do the Astros do as Lance McCullers Jr. made his first rehab start yesterday? As Ronel Blanco made his third rehab start yesterday? As Hayden Wisniewski made his first rehab appearance earlier this week? What do you do as you've already made the decision initially when Christian Javier gets activated before Friday's game, the next game they will play against Tampa? He will be a part of the Astros bullpen. They'll obviously have to make a corresponding move. If it were me, I'd probably have to get rid of somebody other than the guy who has options, Miguel Uyola, because all he does is get guys out so far. I'd like to take that into the Tampa series. If it costs you somebody else, if it makes you make a decision on Nate Pearson, because you also have Olimber Santa just sitting there in AAA, getting AAA hitters out.
1: I hate that he's doing that.
0: There's no spot for him here. And all those spots are getting smaller and smaller as all these pitchers presumably are in position to get at some point. You have 30 days.
1: Yeah.
0: Javier's 30 days on a rehab assignment will end. And he will have to be he's going to be activated, but you also need to get him back on the roster. All these things are in play as a host of pitchers could be coming back.
1: And I know there's probably some obvious answers, but in all seriousness, what's the thinking putting Christian Javier in the bullpen and going out of your way to saying it's one thing to do it when he comes back and then you're going to ease him back into a starter's role? What's the thinking of A, putting him in the bullpen, and B, going out of your way to make sure everybody knows that that's what you're doing when that's like the most expensive bullpen guy ever, and you're having these struggles with, like, if you're willing to put Christian Javier after you've invested all this money in him in the bullpen, why can't you do that with Tatsuya Imai?
0: He makes a little bit more, but both of them are pretty expensive. I don't know that that is something they've yet to consider. I mean, think about how many different ways, the 9-0 game, he had to wait even longer to get into the game. How well do you think he's going to handle being in the bullpen, waiting for a phone call to go get loose, to come in, probably only for a clean inning? He's probably not a guy that they would want to bring in. Probably the same for Javier. But, you know, we've had this discussion with Mike Burrows. Is it time for him to go to the bullpen? He had his one appearance there, and then he's gone back to being okay. Difference between Burrows and Imai, the big difference is Imai's treatment of his teammates through his pitching is awful. He doesn't hate his teammates, but he's pitching like he hates his teammates because they get screwed every third start he goes out there, and they've got to get the final 24 outs or the final 25 outs, or in this case, all but four outs. Mike Burrows has pitched at least 4 2/3 in all of his starts. He should have even gone 5 in that one. That was the game where he had the perfect game through the first 14 batters. Then 5 straight guys reached and he couldn't continue. But he's at least getting them into the game. They're not having to scramble and then be screwed for that day, the next day, the next day. That's a big thing for this team. He's only started 12 games, and 3 times he's gotten 4 outs or fewer. That is an untenable situation to have. Every time he goes out there not knowing what he's going to give you. And this was all coming off of by far his best stretch of starts.
1: You know how happy I am just looking at the schedule that neither Burrows or Imai are going to face off against Junior Caminero, because he is on a scorcher. 6 straight games with a home run. He would probably hit 3 against Burrows right now.
0: Well, hopefully he will hit Daikin Park Friday with that streak no longer intact. Astros have the off day, but the Rays are finishing up with their series with one of the worst teams in baseball. They're finishing up with the Royals today, and then they will be in Houston tomorrow. The other games of consequence to the Astros' pursuit to claim a playoff spot, and as we move forward, it is, if it hasn't been already for you, as the Astros won 5 consecutive series, they're in it. So we will be standings watching the rest of the season with your Houston Astros. Rangers are at home for the Tigers. I'm not sure who AC will be pulling for in this starting pitching matchup. Framber Valdez against Nate Eovaldi.
1: One of them's a bum and the other one's a head case, so push.
2: Can we agree that bad Imai is a walk in the... Or that Framber, bad Framber's a walk in the park compared to bad Imai? My lord.
0: Yeah, when unless it's the playoffs and managers manage like psychos.
1: Right.
0: Framber Valdez wasn't coming out of the game in the first inning.
1: He was still eat innings.
0: He did it this year. I believe it was a 6-run first inning he allowed in one of his starts, and he pitched into the sixth inning.
1: Just leave him out there. He's going to eat more innings.
0: Well, he also doesn't usually, like, Imai's being taken out partially because they're trying to do right by him. When he's reached 30 pitches in the inning and 35 pitches in the inning and 37, they can't just leave him out there. Lance McCullers, that's what happened to him many times last year. Angels are at the Mariners, the other game of somewhat importance to the Astros.
1: Good thing they get a competitive series this weekend.
0: The Angels have beaten some pretty good teams recently, or some American League average teams that are better than them. And the battle for the Central, the White Sox and the Guardians battling in Cleveland. If only they had started that when I was in Cleveland, I would have absolutely gone to a game. A lot of sports to share with you from my little vacation, because even though I don't really plan any of it, the people in my life know how awesome sports are. So there are a lot of sports-related things that took care of during this last vacation. Share a few of those things as we continue here on the show, but it is the busiest time of the year in the NBA, so the latest on what's happening and two very interesting and potentially significant changes to the rules in the NBA could be coming soon. We'll tell you about that next.
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7: The accident cleared 225 west of the Beltway, so that is finally starting to unwind back from Tidal. We've got one on 45 northbound at Crichton in Montgomery County. That's going to block two of the center lanes with the backup just beginning to build. I'm Katie London in the 24-hour Traffic Center.
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9: Hey, y'all, this is Post Malone. Back in 86, Stevie Ray Vaughan inspired Texans to take pride in ending roadside litter. Don't mess with Texas has meant don't litter for 40 years. 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
1: A-Team rolling along here on a Thursday before the holiday weekend. It's already one of the greatest times of year in the NBA, though. All the money and free agency and signings and trades going around. It's like Christmas in July.
0: Yeah, we haven't really weighed in as a duo here, trio, on exactly what we think needs to be next for the Rockets and what we think of the two moves that have been reported for them to add both Bogdan Bogdanovic and Marcus Smart, with Tari Eason being currently a restricted free agent awaiting an offer from somebody. Rockets not willing at this point to negotiate against themselves. They did offer him a deal prior to the season, but two sides did not agree on that. Likely a host, if not almost all, of their other free agents will end up elsewhere. And the Fred VanVleet saga, and I think it has reached saga at this point, but we'll address that coming up in just a little bit. One thing for the game itself, I mentioned there could be something new for the NBA in the near future. I don't think it could happen for this upcoming season, but I absolutely think it could be brought to the NBA for the 27-28 season. If you've been a fan or paying attention to the G League for almost half a decade now, they have changed the free throw rules there, and they will now change the free throw rules for the NBA for the Summer League. Summer League starts tomorrow. There's a couple summer leagues out west before they play. Everybody goes to Vegas together. And starting with those games tomorrow and all the way through the Vegas Summer League games, the free throw rules will be different in an attempt to increase flow of the game. Less time standing there wondering if the officials will do their job and call a lane violation or not on a free throw, because there won't be as many of them. There might be the same number of fouls called, but they're getting a lot less free throws shot. The way that the rule works, which has been in effect in the G League for several years, if you are fouled, you will only shoot the number of free throws appropriate to that particular foul. If you get fouled on a shot that you make, you shoot one free throw and it is worth 1 point. If you get fouled on a shot inside the three-point line that you miss in the act of shooting, well, you get one shot, but it's worth 2 points. And you get fouled on a three-point shot that does not go in, well, again, you get one free throw. If it goes in, your team gets 3 points. If it doesn't, you get 0 points.
1: That's awful.
0: And that is what they are going to test with NBA players and NBA referees, whoever they are in the summer league. And again, whoever these NBA players are, keep in mind, there are very few really, really good NBA players that play in summer league. The better you are, the less you play. And obviously, it means you're in your first or second season almost exclusively. And so most of these players are essentially G League caliber players to begin with. So I'm not sure what exactly they're going to learn because they've been watching it for several years, but you've already given the indication of what your answer is. Why is this such a bad idea?
1: Well, let's just take the NBA Finals.
0: Okay.
1: And Mr. Clutch himself, Victor Wembanyama. He bricked some of the most bright lights, big stage free throws of anybody in the series, and it's a big reason why the Knicks won multiple close games. If he makes one of those, which he did in a lot of those cases, it doesn't make that he got 2 points in that case.
0: Well, you now you're only left with one shot. You have to make the first.
1: Yeah.
0: And does it benefit you to foul this player in that situation? Is it something that players are going to hunt? If you're a good free throw shooter, well, getting fouled in the, you know, on a 3-point shot, if you can also shoot threes well, which a lot of players can, well, now all you have to do is make one and there's your 3 points. They foul you on a 3-point shot. I do think that aspect does cheapen the game because there is an element of, we all talk about it like it's a walk in the park. He's standing at the free throw line. Nobody's defending him. This is one of the best players on the planet. He can't make a 15-foot set shot over and over and over again.
1: Nick Anderson.
0: But that's part of, like, oh my God, the Rockets have a chance because Nick Anderson missed 2 free throws.
1: Yeah.
0: 2 free throws.
1: Not
0: only
1: four.
0: 2 free throws, not 4 free throws.
1: Now, in his case, this wouldn't have mattered because he was going to miss them no matter what because he was in his own head. But I just think that, you know, this is why I get so upset about the whole baseball thing where they've put in like the gift runner, for example, because especially with the sport of baseball, they're so about the, you know, romanticizing the history of the league and the numbers. And that's such a rich part of it. And they just threw that out the window, in my opinion.
0: Yeah. The numbers of this, box scores, records, things like that, this does have an enormous impact on that.
1: SGA, really, you think you hate him now? He's getting all the points. It was just 1 free throw. He'll never miss.
0: I mean, when he goes 5 for 5, that'll be worth 10 points.
1: You know what this
0: tells
1: me?
0: Maybe 11. Maybe 12.
1: Here's the worst part of this. Because much like the ABS system where they won't just actually address the problem and put it back there permanently, the human screwing up is the problem.
0: Would you foul the fallibles? Would you foul Steven Adams?
1: Or whatever?
0: Would you foul Mitchell Robbins? Would you continue to do that knowing that
1: yes,
0: you if he misses one, they've had a 0 point possession. You don't need him to miss 2 to get a 0 point possession. He's probably a 50% free throw shooter.
1: Higher.
0: But if he makes one,
1: right.
0: Well, now they've got their your points per possession numbers. Everyone's staring at those all the time. And when you're at just over 1, that's great. Well, Steven Adams goes up there and hits the first free throw. You just gave the Rockets a 2-point possession.
1: But the NBA is doing the same thing that Major League Baseball has done with ABS. You're addressing the symptom and not the disease. The disease is that your officials suck, okay? And you're trying to take a cold pill for it instead of getting better officials. Because once you get better officials that make right calls, you don't have to worry about this Mickey Mouse crap you're trying to do with the rules of the game.
0: Well, first of all, I had no doubt whatsoever the word disease would make its way into today's show, and apparently you found the cure for it.
1: Yeah, we have attained this disease.
0: I was thinking more of Marion Cabretti rather than Magic Johnson.
1: Oh, no, I know.
0: Is this really a fault of faulty officiating? Like, I don't really think the two are necessarily related. They're trying to just say, we're playing basketball games, and there are going to be 24 fouls on this team, there are going to be 26 fouls on that team. And if 18 of those are sending someone to the free throw line and we've got a 65 free throw game, well, we're going to be here all night and we don't want that.
1: Yeah, but instead of just saying, okay, we're not going to keep getting baited by the same thing that sends SGA to the line for 17 free throws in a playoff game and takes the conversation from the game itself to the free throw line and how many times he went there, instead of addressing what everyone else in the arena and on television can see except for the 3 people you've hired to do this job, we're going to now change the rules to expedite that process because instead of you know, dampening down on how many free throws he's taken because we're not getting baited into crap
0: calls.
1: So
0: that's what I was trying to figure out. That's what you think it is. It's more of a, well, we know this guy's going to go to the line for 18 free throws. Well, we can make it 9 now.
1: Well, to me, that's what it sounds like they're doing.
0: Totally separate.
1: Yeah.
0: I think one thing is you guys need to be better. And we just watched it unfold most of this postseason. And first of all, the games are totally different.
1: Mm-hmm.
0: I mean, clearly San Antonio and Oklahoma City and then San Antonio, New York, they were beating each other up much more so than they would ever allow in a regular season game, but we're used to it. It's typical of the postseason, and it's fine with
1: us. Do it during the regular season, and Adam is very happy.
0: Yeah, maybe they would. I do think teams would figure out how to adapt to that style of officiating if it were four more
1: God
0: of the season.
1: God forbid we have lower scores, and the attention span of our customers is now taken into question again because they can't just deal with that.
0: They could actually, all this points to, they can do both. You can demand through accountability better officiating. If you also think this could speed games up without messing with the integrity, you could do that too. I think the two of us sitting here would prefer to figure out a different way.
1: Bring back hand checking.
0: Speed up the game. I'm okay with the drama of the free throws. It doesn't bother me.
1: It's part of the game.
0: The time it takes gives you a little, you know, that's
1: Listen,
0: fine.
1: How many times did you think, and I get it because people hated him for the same reason they hate SGA, but how many times would James Harden get two free throws or three, and you or I and anybody in the arena and anybody watching on TV that was a Rockets fan, oh, this is money. He's going to hit these. You don't have to worry about that because you have an elite foul shooter no matter how many he's getting. But when you have a guy like a Shaq or a Steven Adams or somebody like that, a Chuck Hayes, where that's the drama. And it's like, I get it. I get what they're trying to do, or at least what I think they're trying to
0: do. Fouling late in games won't take as much time. You just shoot the one free throw on the, we need the ball back, so we have to foul.
1: But that right there, that's what really kills me, is that when you come down to some of these possessions, you, me, anybody who's not, I don't know, 2 years old is going to be thinking, yeah, but back in the day, like, I just feel like we would be thinking about that more than any other scenario in an NBA game. But more than, well, back in the day, there wasn't a three-point line there. You know, nobody thinks that.
0: Right.
1: But this is, like, ridiculous.
0: The player who currently holds the most free throws attempted and most free throws made in a game will be safe. Because that record will never be touched again.
1: Because
0: they're limiting the number of free throws attempted in games now.
1: I'm the least surprised that this is happening in Adam Silver's NBA.
0: Yeah, this will be in place during the summer league. They're doing a couple other things we'll get into in a little bit. But I don't think it will be very well received at the NBA level. But there hasn't been a whole lot of resistance at the G League level, which also points out the difference in the interest in both of those levels of play. We will hear from Brian McTaggart on your Houston Astros, his thoughts on the saga that has been free agent signing Tatsuya Imai, Astros starting pitcher. We will discuss that with him next.
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1: All right, America is turning 250 on Saturday. 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You're not going to go to a shack on the side of the road in boiling heat. 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
5: The News Radio 740 forecast, still a chance of some thunderstorms. Cloudy tonight with a low of 78.
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5: Very interesting what the NBA might try to do to the league. We'll see how things are taken when they do it during summer league. But back to the Astros and the saga of their team that gets a little bit closer to the race but can't quite get over the hump just yet. Almost half a season's worth of games still to play, and they've got nine more before the All-Star break starting Friday with three, and the Tampa Rays coming to town, the last homestand of the pre-All-Star break portion of the season. Yesterday's game with Tatsuya Imai, again, struggling to get guys out, struggling to throw strikes, and struggling to get the Astros a win. They end up losing the series. Their streak of winning series comes to an end, and they give up eight runs. He gets four outs. Brian McTaggart, who covers the Astros for Astros.com, MLB.com, and will join me tomorrow for Astros on deck before that game against Tampa. He joined the Matt Thomas Show with Ross earlier today, his weekly visit there, and that's the portion of the conversation we begin with. Thoughts on what's going on and where things are headed with Tatsuya Imai.
6: Yeah, and it seems like there's been very few games where he's been in between. It's either he's going six innings and striking out 10, striking out 11, allowing any runs, or he can't get out of the first or second inning. I've just never seen a pitcher be all or nothing. I mean, he's had a couple of starts probably in between there, but he's either on or he's not, and it was pretty clear last night that he wasn't. I mean, five walks. I think he faced 13 hitters, walked five of them, gave up seven hits, I believe. I mean, just not good enough. And, I mean, he knows that, and he talked after the game something about his foot positioning. I mean, we've heard, a lot of things, from Imai about, things he's trying to work on. But just when you think he's about to get some momentum, get, three solid starts under his belt, he takes a big step back. So not much they can do but work with him and then, try to run him out there again, which I guess will be in Washington, D.C. next week. A place he hasn't pitched before, another new mound, so you never really know what to expect.
7: The good news is the Astros are getting healthier on the pitching front, Brian, but just as particularly with Imai, I mean, I know it's obviously hard to predict even from start to start what it's going to look like for him, but could you see a scenario where he gets shelved to the bullpen and Javier or any of these other guys coming back get some cracks at some starts?
6: I don't see that yet. I mean, I just find it hard to believe with all they invested in him, they would move him to the bullpen. And but like you said, they got guys coming back. I mean, McCullers is made two rehab starts now. Blanco made his third, so both of those guys will probably be back by the end of the month. And Hayden Wesneski's starting to throw in games. So I mean, that's a good problem to have, is more pitching depth. You don't know how effective these guys are going to be, and you don't know what's going to happen between now and then. Somebody else might get hurt. Trade deadline's coming up, so it's hard to say what this roster will look like, a month from now, because I think the trade deadline is 1 month from today. So they just have to hope they can find five healthy starting pitchers. Some of them are throwing well, and try to keep this rotation together.
7: Figuring out who's in the bullpen, who's in the rotation, how much of a look everyone gets, it just seems like Joe Spada and Dana Brown, I have a lot of question marks.
6: Yeah, they do. I mean, Eric Geddy had the great May, but I think he had, a 9 ERA in June, so he's going to get the ball tomorrow to try to, maybe flip of the calendar, start fresh. But it certainly looked like for a while there you were going to have Brown and Eric Geddy at the top and feel really good about that. I mean, Lambert's a fifth starter guy who's done his job. You can't complain about that. Burroughs remains an enigma. He gave up the runs in the first inning the other day, and he was saying, I thought it was interesting, he thought that he felt kind of rushed in the first inning from his pregame bullpen to the game starting. He just felt that that was all rushed, and he just really never could catch his breath, because after the first inning, he was okay. So maybe there's some timing things they can work on there, but it just certainly seems like, you know, there's this fine line each of these starters have to walk. And if everything's not perfect, then it really goes off the rails quickly, except if you're Hunter Brown. You can count on him, and thankfully for that. So, but like I said, they got more guys coming back. They're going to have more options. So maybe a couple of these guys are going to get healthy and come off the IL can provide the boost.
8: Shortstop, whose mobility is everything, having these issues in the leg, quad area, and as determining whether or not does that concern you for a long-term conversation about a contract? What are your general thoughts about Pena's injury history and whether that goes into the thought of Jim Crane and whoever runs his baseball administration for the foreseeable future trying to decide to lock him up long-term or not?
6: Well, I'll say I don't think he'll be locked up long-term. I mean, they've made an offer to him, and it's not happening. And unless Pena changes his stance, I mean, it's just not going to happen here. So I just think that's sort of something that's out the window. So, you know, he's going to be a free agent after next year. But, yeah, he certainly is a guy who's had some soft tissue injuries, now the groin and now the calf, kind of back-to-back injuries. But when he's out, you really see how much he means to this team, because they are a lot better when he's in the lineup. I mean, I don't have it in front of me, but if you look up their record when he's in the lineup, when he's not, it's pretty drastic. He just, not only defensively, but just what he does at the top of the order. I mean, he's probably their second or third best offensive player. Maybe their second best behind Alvarez, because, you know, Walker's slumping a bit. So you lose him, that's a big hole in a lineup that typically has three or four, or even five big holes in it every night. So his value to this team is clear when he's playing. But yeah, he also had the freak thing in spring training that he kind of didn't play every day to start the season. So that's really not his fault. But yeah, the soft tissue injuries, and he's a guy who's really prepared. I mean, we've all seen Pena. I mean, he's a physical specimen.
8: Sure.
6: So I think these things just happen, and I know he's frustrated by it. But he was already out on the field yesterday running and fielding some balls. So it certainly looks like he will be back at the end of the 10 days, which would be maybe in about a week.
7: Would you see a possible move for a leverage reliever as well? And how do you feel state of the bullpen? Obviously, Josh Hader's been excellent. You know, Brian King and Oakert pretty good as well. But do you think they would try to beef up those cores?
6: Yeah, I certainly do. I mean, your number one need is left-handed hitting outfielder. I think number two, if you can get another relief pitcher, you do that. But this bullpen has pitched really, really well since, you know, after probably mid-May when the starting rotation was a wreck and the bullpen was having to cover 7-8 innings, and which is, you know, no bullpen can really do on a night-in and night-out basis. But now that the rotation stabilized somewhat and guys have found their roles, you know, the Kings, the Oakerts, you know, Hader's back. You mentioned Blue Ball. I mean, this is a very, very good bullpen, but you can never have enough bullpen arms. And I think at the trade deadline, you can go out and find a reliever pretty easily, certainly a lot cheaper than trying to get a starting pitcher or even a starting position player.
5: Kind of begs the question, how do you make your team better? Does it take those players off of the roster, the 26-man roster, in order to do that? Something you mentioned about Jeremy Pena, very much true. I'll give you the data on that when we come back on the other side. Astros and Rays. The Rays? Are the Rays the best team in the American League? Well, you can't possibly think it's the Yankees. So the answer is yes. And they play the Astros next.
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13: Good afternoon. We've got an accident on the West Beltway south at I-10 that's on the exit ramp. North Beltway, there's one westbound at Aldine Westfield that has the left lane blocked. And a Montgomery County slow go heading toward Conroe, 45 northbound at Crichton. Got a crash in the two center lanes. I'm Katie London in the 24-hour traffic center.
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5: Couple things to break down a little bit of that conversation there with Brian McTaggart. If you were with us last segment, he made a visit to the Matt Thomas Show with Ross earlier today. Specific to this team, seeing Jeremy Pena out of action again. The season began with what he discussed, the exhibition game issue during the World Baseball Classic. He's had multiple issues with his legs and hammy, and it's kept him out of being the player he probably needs to be for this team to be a whole lot better. And he mentioned when he's out there, when he's not. The Astros are a different team in those situations. He's made 45 starts this year. They're 25-20 when he's out there. That would be the third best record in the American League if he had played that often and they had that record to go with it.
0: Yeah, I meant to tell you that happened also while you were gone.
5: Yeah, well, that's just one of many. Yeah. We didn't get to the Raynel Delgado injury from yesterday's game. 25-20 with him. Okay, well, what are they when he doesn't start? It's probably about the same. They're 18-26 when he doesn't start. 18-26 would have you right near the bottom of the league. You'd basically be the Angels. That's a pretty big swing in a year where almost every team is the same. You got the Rays and the Yankees with 50 and 48 wins respectively, and then you got four teams with less than 40 wins. There's nine teams between 45 wins and 40 wins, and the Astros are at 43. A sweep of a series, one of these three remaining series, and winning six out of the nine games they have the rest of the way, they could go to the break with the third best record. Third best record in the American League. Be a little tough from a logistics and mathematical standpoint because the White Sox and Guardians are playing each other in one of these series as they are today. But that's how closely packed things are. One, I know they played good baseball. I know they won a bunch of series. I know they got Hunter Brown back. I know they got Josh Hader back. And they are a completely different team as guessed, forecasted, predicted right here on this show. That was going to be the beginning of the real season, the Astros 2.0. They had opening day back in March with Hunter Brown. Their real opening day was when he returned. Josh Hader had come back just before that, and now Hunter Brown made his return. That's the Astros 2.0, and the Astros 2.0 basically are the best team in the American League. Their record says as much. They've had as many wins as anybody in the American League for more than a month now. But they do need to sweep a series or two here and there. Otherwise, this is going to be the most lengthy trip to the top I've ever seen. Usually you go on a run. You do win 10 of 11. You win 15 of 18. And all of a sudden you went from ninth best record to third best record. The Astros have been playing great. And they made up a game on the Mariners. And then they caught up to the A's and passed them. And then they slowly, just every day, it's just such a tractor pull because that's just not who they are this year. They're good enough to win the division, which I think they will do, which obviously sends them to the playoffs. But they are still not whole. And it does seem like every week one or two players comes back and another one player leaves. Having no Jeremy Peña and playing Nick Allen a ton, which is almost now what you have to do because you don't even have the option of playing Delgado at shortstop. You got significantly worse. Well, Allen's one of your least productive hitters.
0: Yeah, well, you got significantly worse when Jeremy Peña went down to start with. But the fact that it doesn't help in this situation specifically that by all accounts, it should be a short stint, but it still has to be the stint. You know, you can't speed up the 10 days.
5: I mean, they can say that and they might even be right. And Jeremy Peña said as much, even though he said he was playing through it.
0: As it got worse.
5: You got nine games through Sunday of next week. And then you have no games on Monday, Tuesday, Wednesday, or Thursday. He's not coming back.
0: He's not coming back till after the All-Star break. I wouldn't think so if they're smart.
5: I mean, you could do it like you did at the beginning of the season when he was active for opening day and then played every other day for the first few games. They could bring him back on Friday of next week.
0: See, that was a different injury,
5: and then
0: though.
5: Have him sit Saturday and then play him again. I guess. And with how much these games mean, I know there's plenty of season left, but clearly in a race like this, a win here, a win there, and that last series of this pre-All-Star break, it's not against the Nationals and it's not against the Rays. Those are the first two series before you get to the break. The last series is against the first place Rangers. That does mean a little bit more in that case, both from a season series perspective and a potential tiebreaker, and the fact that you don't have to scoreboard watch. I know the Rangers lost today because the team I'm on won. So I wouldn't be shocked if they did bring him back if what they're saying is true and they expect it's not going to be tough. He doesn't need the full rest. He doesn't need those extra 4 days. But that can be a dangerous proposition versus let's just get him fully or healthy. You know, Braden Shumake made his first rehab appearance yesterday. Lamont Wade Jr., who gives them outfield depth, has been on his rehab assignment. He will likely be back in the lineup on Tuesday. These are things that might actually change how they view those next nine games. They still need a lot more production out of the outfield. Taylor Trammell clearly has been helpful. He had some monster shots while I was away. Cam Smith did the same while I was away. And the Astros are right back in the thick of things. They have made it, I think, incredibly interesting, despite not being great. They are 43-46. And they're in as good a position as anybody because most of that record was produced while Josh Hader and Hunter Brown were watching. They have the benefit that no other team in the American League has. They have the best offensive player. And the only player, I think, that can make a strong argument to say, not so fast, my friend, will be playing them starting tomorrow. You brought him up earlier. Junior Caminero is an absolute beast at the plate.
0: He's the only guy that can rival Yordan right now. Actually, he's better than Yordan right now because he's hit six straight games with a home run.
5: Yep, he's better than Yordan this year. I mean, this week.
0: Right, this week. That's what we meant to say. I thought I came across clear, right? All right, 4 o'clock hour coming up next. Let's get into deciphering an NBA player's social media account. One of our favorite hobbies here on the A-Team as the 4 o'clock hour gets underway.
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1: The News Radio 740 forecast, still a chance of some thunderstorms, cloudy tonight with a low of 78.
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0: A-Team. 4 o'clock hour is underway, which means we are an hour away from Chandler Rome of The Athletic joining us for his weekly visit. Yeah, we know it's a Thursday, but we don't have a show tomorrow, so he's going to come by for his weekly visit to talk all things Houston Astros. And then we'll be able to get to the bottom of some of the things that he's hearing. Like, for example, trade market for A.J. Blueball. Not a sentence I thought I'd be uttering today, but here we are.
5: He wrote a piece about that, so we can definitely address it with him. My thought initially on that is this is where the Astros asset pool really comes from. I'm sure they have prospects that there are other teams that they like, but I don't know what you're going to land in return. I do not think they're trading Kevin Alvarez. I do not think they're trading Xavier Nyans. And both of them, by the way, as the roster was updated today, will be a part of the MLB Futures game surrounding the All-Star game. Both of them are having perfectly good seasons. Nyans' season a little bit more productive than Alvarez. He's also a little bit older. And I think both of them are going to be players on this Astros team. Maybe as early as next year, most likely a big part of the 2028 Astros. And remember, the 2027 Astros might not produce anything because there might not be a 2027 season. But I don't think they would be or should be willing to move those players. We always get into the prospects over players, and especially in baseball, you never know what these guys are going to turn into. The Astros hung on to their elite level prospects, not the number one prospect in their system, the number one prospect widely regarded as elite level around baseball. They did it over and over and over again for a reason, because they felt like those guys were going to hit. Kyle Tucker, untouchable. Alex Bregman, untouchable. Obviously, Carlos Correa was drafted by the Astros and made his debut with the Astros and was a longtime member of the team. George Springer, drafted and played. Every player I just mentioned. I do believe these two players will be treated as such. Going to make things pretty difficult, but the reason why A.J. Blueball's name comes up is because he is young. He looks like he can play perform whatever duty your team needs, because he's been a starter most of his professional career and certainly came up through their system recently as a starter, but this is what they needed from him. They needed somebody to lengthen their bullpen. He's done that at a tremendously high level. It's not even throw out the Rockies game from earlier this year when he had to come in for Christian Javier, but he's just pitched well. Just bottom line is he's had as many multiple

0: they just needed to find something or give this a try or, you know, find... Then you have to give something up. The trade for Jesus Sanchez is probably along the lines of what you'd have to give up for a player. They took a chance that Sanchez could help him. Great against right-handed pitching until he got to Houston. What did it cost him? Next to nothing, in my opinion.
1: Well, I mean, we'll table the Fred VanVleet conversation for next segment just so we can get into this a little bit more. What we haven't really talked about the decision. I mean, we talked about it a little bit, but like delve into the decision to put Christian Javier in the bullpen. Is that simply, or is that just as simple as working him back in? Or, I mean, this is a starter who's making big money. Well, bigger money than the usual. Well,
0: they got three options. You got a guy on the front side of his career making next to nothing, Mike Burrows, hasn't pitched well. You got a guy who's a rookie and makes $18 million a year, his first year as a professional in this league, in Tatsuya Imai. And you got a guy who's into the meat of his long-term contract now, Christian Javier, who's also been hurt, who hasn't pitched in a long time. The last time he did pitch was not very successful. Remember, he was on the team when the year started. He was in the rotation. He pitched very poorly. And last year, he also pitched very poorly, coming off of an even bigger injury lapse in time played. So none of those are good. I don't know what the best option is. I'm totally fine with this. I wish that the dates of Imai's start and Javier's return matched up a little bit better. If they can play this series right, maybe they will. He's in the bullpen. It doesn't mean he's pitching Friday or Saturday or Sunday. And if that's the case, then you've set yourselves up to be in a little bit better situation to maybe see him flip. I hate the idea of a piggyback, and I don't think they would strictly go with that, but you might end up seeing it because they just have guys that are starters. Lance McCullers is no different. If Javier's not even coming back to be a part of your starting rotation, two or three rehab starts from now, and Lance threw four innings, 60 pitches in his rehab outing this weekend, is he going to come back?
1: Well, that's the guy.
0: How does he come back as a starter?
1: Yeah.
0: For who?
1: That is the guy that I would think if you were going to try something like this, you would have done it with.
0: Well, Javier has pitched out of the bullpen as a major leaguer before.
1: Right. But
0: pre-injury.
1: He has not tried to come back from so many different injury situations the way McCullers has.
0: The way they used him back then was probably how they're going to use him now. They would like to see outings where he can run through nine batters, maybe get him two, three innings, and then he's down for several days. It's an awful way to work a bullpen, but it's the right way probably to work that pitcher. And I do think that's what they'll end up doing with him. He can give them length. He can be like Blue Ball, but I think they'll be even more careful with him. Let's say he comes back and he is needed Friday night and he pitches the sixth, seventh, eighth inning and things go well. He probably doesn't pitch again until midway through the Washington series.
1: Yeah, I mean, there's obviously like positives to it. I just feel like fundamentally, if you're Jim Crane, how are you like, oh my gosh, I'm paying this guy all this money. Well, and
0: the alternative is to send a guy making more money to the bullpen?
1: Yeah, no, I know.
0: That's what the situation they're in.
1: It's and then when you start factoring in the money they're spending on Imai.
0: Can you eliminate that part of it? Truthfully, I'm asking this for real. They're 43-46. They're 89 games into the season. There's 73 games remaining. You're trying to win. Our window is always open. That comes up at the meeting. That comes up when Crane's talking to Dana, when Dana's talking to Joe, and Joe's talking to Josh, and all those. We're trying to win. I don't really look at it. I'm not putting him in this situation and making him a starter because he's making $16 million. I'm not sending this guy to the bullpen because he's making $18 million. I'm trying to win. I want these pitchers to help us win. Your job is to make that happen.
1: That's like it's the equivalent of playing a bad quarterback because you drafted him first overall, Texans. You know, like you're just forcing it because you committed this money to this guy when you just can't look at it that way.
0: And that would be the case if that quarterback was on a good football team,
1: right?
0: That you would be winning if he wasn't out there messing it up.
1: That's the one big difference.
0: And these guys, that's the other part of it. We know that Mike Burrows is pitching poorly. We know that Tatsuya Imai is pitching poorly. We don't know what Christian Javier is doing yet. We knew what he did at the beginning of the year, which was pitch poorly. So I think the commitment to him as a starter went like Hunter Brown. Again, they're clearly very different, but there's no question when you have a pitcher on that side of your rotation. He's on the good side. There's no doubt he's going to pitch well. He's going to have a bad start here and there. He's had one.
1: He had his last one.
0: But you know he's going to pitch well on the whole. He is that type of pitcher. You don't know that with him. You don't know that with Kaiway T.

0: Hang, who, if you missed that, is not on a, has not been sent to the minors technically because they had to alter that designation because he's got a knee injury. So he's actually on the IL and probably won't start another game for the Astros this year because when he is healthy, he will probably be a part of their bullpen. And still, we have Ronel Blanco. He's almost a given to be in the bullpen. I don't have any issue with their decision on any of this until they continue doing the wrong thing. And when did we get to that point with Mike Burrows? To the point where they did send him to the bullpen to clear his head.
1: For a game.
0: Yeah. When do we get to that point with Imai? Haven't we already gotten there? And in Javier's case, how many opportunities does he get? Does he have a longer rope than Brian Abreu? Does he have a shorter rope than that? Are you forced to start him if the bullpen gig doesn't work out?
1: And I think with Imai, the funniest, or I mean, not funniest, but the most
0: the
1: interesting,
0: least funny way of saying this in a funny way.
1: Yeah.
0: This is not making you laugh.
1: The most interesting part about this is you would never put him in the bullpen for any reason because that would be yet another thing that's messing with his routine. You're talking about a guy who doesn't like what time the team eats. You're going to try and put him in the bullpen? Are you kidding me?
0: Yeah, I thought this would also be true. He's had three outings where he's lasted four outs or less. So clearly he's had bad first innings. But what he's really had problems with is getting out of the inning, not giving up a ton of runs. Sometimes that has also clearly happened. But his pitch count, because almost all of the damage, he's still got a batting average against of under 230. Because they're not hitting him to death. They're getting walked around the bases. Walked around the bases against Tatsu Imai. His numbers in the first inning aren't any different than his numbers in pretty much every other inning. He has a lot of trouble harnessing his stuff, whether he's not standing in the right part of the mound in one start or his release point is off, whatever it is, it's not possible to have extreme long-term success when you're walking batters as often, when you're pitching behind. He gives up hits when it's a 2-0 count. When it's a 1-0 count, he starts hitters off with a ball all the time.
1: Mm-hmm.
0: That's where the numbers really stand out. His performance, pitch by pitch, especially the first batter of the inning, first batter of the game. I think he's retired the first batter of the game three times. Nine times in 12 starts, the first batter of the game has reached base. That's disaster ball, and it's been that for him. So it has reached that point. They're probably at a point, and I would definitely advocate for it, where his start has to get skipped. If you have the available arms, bodies, etc., whether it's a spot start for Blue Ball, whether it's three innings from Okert if you can, or Christian Javier, whatever the case may be, and we are not far away from Lance McCullers or Ronel Blanco being available, barring any other injuries, then I would absolutely say that they can't just say, well, 5 days from now, Imai's getting the ball again. We have to force this to work. They did that for 2.5 months with Abreu, and they aren't doing it anymore. They can't force him into games anymore. Because they're trying to win. He pitches when you're not trying to win. Like yesterday, two innings.
1: He pitches when you're not trying to win.
0: The game was over.
1: So, yeah, no, for sure. All right, we will table that discussion and probably get back to that and other things when Chandler Rome joins us at the top of the hour. Mentioned that Fred VanVleet has been, he's always active on social media, but what he's been posting.
0: All three posts on his Instagram account.
1: Yeah.
0: Three posts.
1: There was more than that. Once upon a time.
0: What's up with that?
1: Plus, I floated something out there on Monday. And by the way, I'm seeing this a lot everywhere all of a sudden in various places of the NBA stratosphere on social media. I want to get Wex's real-time reaction to a trade proposal I had when we come back.
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0: Just missed a Post Malone show when we were in Cleveland.
1: Okay, so
0: he was performing the day after we were leaving, right outside Huntington Bank Field.
1: I swear, we're getting to this Rocket stuff, but I do want to hear about 10% of the state you were in.
0: I'll let the listeners hear about it while you're gone. You don't get any of it.
1: Thanks.
0: So, Freddie V.
1: I'm going to add you to the list today. You know what I'm talking about.
0: You just made the list, buddy.
1: You just made a list.
0: $25 million last year on the first year of his two-year $50 million deal. He obviously was unable to play due to the knee injuries.
1: That's a good gig if you can get it.
0: And then the second year of the $50 million deal at $25 million was a player option. He had that option, like many players do over the last couple of days, come up, and he decided to pick it up. He decided, I will be under contract with the Rockets for one more season at $25 million. There was no declining. There was no extension. There was no anything. And some of the things, you know, kind of didn't go hand in hand. But this is how he and his agent and the Rockets, obviously, are playing it.
1: And now the no trade clause is gone because of that.
0: The no trade clause that was in the deal becomes a nothing now. It does not exist with him opting in. So that's the situation. He has a 1 year contract with the Rockets for $25 million without a no trade clause. And they have made the agreements with both Marcus Smart, plays a lot of point guard, and Bojan Bogdanović, who doesn't play a lot of point guard, but is a wing, second guard, shooting threes, also 34.
1: And often injured, like Smart.
0: Mm-hmm.
1: So all of that is to say, would you shop Fred VanVleet, especially in light of the fact that his knee exploded, his words, not ours?
0: Well, if all this is to be true, then you're trading him when his value's at its lowest?
1: His
0: because
1: value
0: you're
1: in
0: only
1: that,
0: trading him because
1: yes.
0: We want other guys to play.
1: He's Paul George.
0: And we don't want to pay him $25 million.
1: He's Paul George. You're trading him. What entices the other team to make that deal, and I'm about to tell you where I would send him in this pretend situation scenario, is that money coming off the books and the veteran leadership and all that kind of stuff. Like Fred VanVleet was on the bench every single game last year. Even the one that Kevin Durant wasn't on the bench for. Just kidding, KD. I'm playing with you, even though it's true. He was on the bench and you weren't.
0: And then Kevin, you know, played in one more game in the postseason, and then he did.
1: Right. He had that going for him. Last season was, not to take Bill Simmons' gimmick, it was a disaster in a lot of ways, just from the standpoint of it was miserable to watch it all unfold the way we did.
0: It didn't have to be. And then it did. It was not going to be a disaster if they did what they would have done, in my opinion, had he played. If Kevin Durant was not hurt in the opening round of the playoffs, injury before the series and then again during the series, I do think they beat the Lakers. It doesn't mean, oh my God, they're out of the first round. Woohoo!
1: Yeah.
0: But I don't know that it would be called a disaster.
1: Well, those two teams were competing for the honor to be slaughtered by the Thunder in round two, which would have happened.
0: The Thunder did get slaughtered by somebody else.
1: Yeah, but that's not in round two.
0: Not in round two.
1: So the other day, I came in here and I just was like, all right, I'm going to let it rip. And I suggested the following. I think the Rockets are going to trade for Kyrie Irving. I feel like they're going to trade Fred VanVleet and Dorian Finney-Smith and maybe those picks for Kyrie Irving. And if they do, I'm not even all that mad about it. Because I can tell you right now, if the 2026-27 campaign tips off and it's Kevin Durant and Kyrie Irving, along with Alperen Şengün still here, and a little bit of pressure is taking off of him, I am at least, at the very minimum, more intrigued with that lineup than I am anything with just standing pat and going.
0: Intriguing was an interesting word to use because it's definitive. It's very, very intriguing. It's exceptionally full of drama, undoubtedly. Are you locked in on watching what unfolds in Houston, both Houstonians and NBA fans alike? 100% you are. It is intriguing. But does it make sense to essentially say what we've done to accumulate other teams' draft picks that are of value, probably greater than our 50-win team draft picks that we would use ourselves, on a player like Fred, coming off of a season where he did not play any games, and a player who is, in this case, it would be the fifth team he's played for. He will be a player who's playing next season at age 34, and late in the year, he turned 35. That's, your future would be over in terms of manipulating the roster, essentially. Mm-hmm. This is it. The last 2 years of Kevin Durant's deal are with Kyrie Irving as his point guard. The first 2 years of Amen Thompson's extension,
1: yeah,
0: after he signs it this offseason,
1: which hasn't been done yet,
0: would be with Kyrie and KD.
1: But Kyrie's never really had injury issues before this, has he?
0: I would probably be somewhere in the middle. He's had a lot of seasons where he wasn't durable, but he didn't have the catastrophic injury.
1: The COVID season doesn't count. That was just him not wanting to take the shot.
0: He's had two other seasons where he's played less than 30 games. He's had five other seasons where he's played less than 60 games.
1: Mm-hmm.
0: But last year's injury, or season ago's injury, that cost him the year, at that age, is probably far more worrisome than that. He was also hurt at Duke, if you really want to go back that far. He played 8 games his only year there and then was awesome and was correctly chosen with the first pick in the draft.
1: Yeah.
0: The last we saw him playing alongside what the talent level was in Dallas, especially us, fans in this city, people on the broadcast for the Rockets.
1: Busted the Rockets.
0: He is top 5 clutch, fourth quarter, playoff caliber performer. You win games because he's on your team. You win games because the last 5 minutes, it's his decision or his shot that's going in. And then that's my opinion. I don't know that everyone agrees with that. I view him as that. He's also just like talent for talent. There might not be 5 players in the league that have more talent than him. How does it translate to winning? How's his involvement on the team? How are he and KD going to be his teammates again? But man, that is a lot to give up for a player at the end. He is, as much as he can still play, probably, like Kevin can still play,
1: Yep.
0: He's at the end, and you're trading your future for that.
1: You have, but you're not, you're trading, when you say future.
0: Your future assets. Like your ability to, let's say Amen Thompson signs an extension and is a career Rocket.
1: Mm-hmm.
0: Well, that's an all-star caliber player, I think, you have for 10 years.
1: Same with Şengün.
0: So then his new teammate comes from the Brooklyn pick.
1: Mm-hmm.
0: His great new teammate, I hope, comes from.
1: But you don't know that.
0: You don't. And the new lottery rules certainly make it even less of a definitive.
1: And that's the thing. If you're the Rockets and you just frankly did not get the type of talent you should have, picking where you did, stupid NBA, what's the alternative? Are you supposed to just keep spinning your wheels after going out and getting Kevin Durant and it? Whether you want to admit it or not, you did punt on season one of him with how you handled the situation with Fred VanVleet. You just did. I mean, how can you argue against that?
0: Because what everyone wanted them to do, the names that keep coming up are not, they don't matter.
1: Yeah, but
0: you're not going
1: to
0: win
1: compared
0: more.
1: To nothing.
0: Yes, compared to
1: when
0: nothing.
1: When you're turning the ball over like it's a disease, just to bring up something we've talked about today, it's an epidemic.
0: Well, we didn't use the word disease.
1: No.
0: That was somebody else.
1: True. But it was contagious, it felt like. Everybody was doing it.
0: Yeah, just the quality of players that everyone thought that, you know, Kobe White, Jose Alvarado, et cetera. And Kobe White's a good player. Jose Alvarado is a clear reserve. He can make a difference for the minutes that he's out there. And
1: champion.
0: He is a champion and a New Yorker.
1: He actually did something to get that ring.
0: But you're not trying to beat the Lakers. You're not.
1: Right.
0: You're trying to win it all.
1: Yeah.
0: So I don't know what, I think that's their viewpoint of why they did what they did, but you did lower your chances of maybe catching a stroke of luck, maybe running to a team that you did match up well against, or they ran into injuries, whatever the case may be. I'd have a hard time saying no. All this stuff I've been pushing back, oh, you're trading your future. This,
1: but
0: Kyrie Irving, Amen Thompson, you're saying nobody on the, who's on the roster that's gone? Just Fred?
1: Just Fred.
0: That matters?
1: Well, DFS.
0: It doesn't matter.
1: Yeah, but what I'm saying is, say it doesn't work like you're talking about.
0: And those would be considered two expiring deals, basically, from an NBA standpoint.
1: Kevin and Kyrie?
0: No.
1: Or are you talking about
0: Dorian
1: Fred?
0: And Fred.
1: Yeah, that's why Dallas does it, along with the pick, and you're building around Cooper Flagg and all that.
0: Yeah, their windows.
1: Correct.
0: In the future.
1: But if this doesn't work out like you're talking about for the Rockets side of things, I don't know if it exactly lines up, but I feel like Kyrie and Kevin's deals would end relatively at the same time, and you would still have Amen and Şengün under contract with a crap ton of cap space, and you're not Utah. People want to come and play here. There's worse positions to be in than that, especially given what it looks like you're going to be going into this season looking like. You don't know what Fred's going to be either, by the way. Just because you don't know what Kyrie is, you don't know what Fred's going to be. What if Fred's awful? I don't think he will be, by the way. But what if he is?
0: You mean like what if he shoots just under 40% from the field and 34% from three-point land?
1: Oh,
0: Like he did?
1: Yeah. I mean, you are improving on Fred right now with the unknowns. You're improving on unknown Fred with unknown Kyrie.
0: Interesting to put it out there like that when you're saying you've got all this cap space. To do what with?
1: You mean talking about when Kyrie and KD would be off the books?
0: Like, who are the top two or three free agent signings this offseason?
1: Well, one of them hasn't been made yet, even though he's 41.
0: Like, there's nobody there.
1: Yeah, well, that's the difference. This CBA is a disaster. Because
0: like all the movement is coming from
1: trades,
0: and players currently under contract who are just seeking extensions so they continue to not become free agents.
1: And one thing we haven't even talked about in this whole thing with Jaylen Brown is that the Celtics probably did this for strictly financial reasons, not analytics or talent or all this kind of stuff he's done for them. It's because, like the Thunder, who can't shed salary fast enough, the current CBA does not make it advantageous for you to home grow your talent and then win.
0: So that should bring us into a non-standard version of what's up with that, our signature segment, because the look at the Western Conference now is warranted. With the reported moves for the teams that were in the mix last year and should be in the mix this year, including the Rockets, we'll ask that question for all of those teams and the moves that they've made so far. Reportedly, what's up with that?
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1: What if you can't make moves like up the stairs or getting out of bed? 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
3: The News Radio 740 forecast, still a chance of some thunderstorms, cloudy tonight with a low of 78.
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12: 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They have yet to allow a goal in the tournament. 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

0: back. Simple question. We talk about it here on What's Up With That, our signature segment, the NBA's Western Conference, where Kawhi Leonard is no longer a part of, where Jaylen Brown and Giannis Antetokounmpo continue to not be a part of, where Ja Morant remains a part of, and on a little bit better team, but only a little bit. Utah Jazz, do they matter yet with the moves that they have made? More importantly, to the teams in the mix and ahead of the Rockets, do they matter? How do we view what they have done thus far, and what do we think is next? We start at the top. What's up with the decisions made by the Oklahoma City Thunder? They found a way to give Isaiah Hartenstein an extension to the tune of $25 million a season, 3 years, $75 million. They picked up the option on Lu Dort, which was a mild surprise, I think, to most people, at just under $18 million for the upcoming season. And they traded a couple of players for more tremendous second-round draft capital, but it obviously assists them a great deal from a cash standpoint and luxury tax penalty, so to speak, standpoint, in saying goodbye to both Wiggins and Joe. The Thunder are the same team as a year ago, right? There's no real difference. It's the difference will be the production and health of their big three. They had two of them last year and nothing, basically, from Jalen Williams. That's all. They haven't really done anything of consequence, right?
1: Well, Jalen Williams is healthy. I think they actually could be better.
0: That's what I mean. But, the moves that they've made since the season ended.
1: Yeah, they are doing, from what you're talking about, they are doing a good job of shedding the salary they need to while not making the team worse in any way.
0: Yeah, they got three max players now in Williams, Chet, and SGA, just as they did previous to this offseason, as their extensions all get to kick in, and now they don't have to figure out what is life like without Isaiah Hartenstein helping them defend bigger, stronger players that Chet can't defend, and he can just hang out on the wing and pretend he's not on the team. Okay, that's OKC, who did not win the West, remember, this year. They lost to San Antonio. The Spurs had Champagne. Basically a mutual decision. He opted out of his deal, which would have paid him a little over $3 million, so they could give him $15 million a season for the next three. They're going to give Harrison Barnes another $8 million for this upcoming season on a one-year deal, and they're bringing in Tobias Harris on a little bit over about $15.5 million on a two-year deal, about $31 million. You still got almost $50 million per year salary due to De'Aaron Fox. I think Harris gives them a lot better option as that additional talent. Devin Vassell makes almost $28 million, and then their really good players make nowhere near that because Victor is so young in his deal. Same with Castle, who's a year behind him, and same with Dylan Harper, who's 2 years behind him. The Spurs got better because Harris is in, and their losses of consequence, they really don't have any.
1: Tobias Harris, depending on what version they get...
0: He was pretty insignificant other than leadership during the regular season, and then all of a sudden looked awesome in the playoffs. Just really, well, really productive.
1: Right. That's what I'm saying. If they get that version of him as opposed to the regular season version, like, he and Jalen Duren basically swapped for the Pistons, because Duren in the regular season was kicking everybody's backside, and then he completely cratered. I hope it's like Tobias Harris is not like this huge splash, but I also, to some extent, hope that it screws up like a good thing, because they did have a good thing going. Why would you mess with it? You know what I mean? Now, De'Aaron Fox, that's a whole other conversation, and I love the fact that they're stuck with that 50 plus per. That's glorious. Somebody suggested the Rockets should swoop in and trade for him. I'm like, swoop in? Let them eat that contract and everything that comes with it on the floor. He's part of the reason they never even got back into the finals.
0: Yeah, and in Harris's case, just for those who weren't paying attention to Detroit in the playoffs, which is all of our listeners, somehow, despite shooting under 30% on his 5 threes per game in the playoffs, he was incredible every other area. All of his 2-point field goals, everything like that. Like, he scored 18 points per game in their 14 playoff games, after scoring just barely 13 in their regular season. So I think the Spurs got a little bit better. Denver really hasn't done anything yet. I don't recognize the Marvin Bagley signing as something of consequence. It did happen, but I don't think that makes much of a difference for their team. The Lakers. This was probably going to be the most fun one to discuss because they've been the most active. LeBron James elected for free agency or was told you're not wanting to be back. That's up for you to decide. Austin Reaves is getting $46 million a season over the next 4 years. DeAndre Ayton opted in at $8.1 million.
1: As he should have.
0: As he should have. Walker Kessler is at the front side of whatever this deal turns out to be. But he's going to get 4 years, $130 million. So that's $32.5 million a season.
1: How about Walker Kessler? I don't like how negotiations are going with the Utah Jazz. And then the Lakers are like, we'll give you all that money. And the Jazz are like, yes.
0: You remember when Dwight Howard was deciding between free agency with the Rockets or free agency with the Lakers?
1: Mm-hmm.
0: And we talked about, well, if he signs here.
1: Or the Warriors.
0: Well, specific to Houston and L.A.,
1: yeah.
0: Golden State would be the same thing because we're talking about California versus Texas.
1: Correct.
0: He made way more money with the exact same contract, roughly, by signing here mm-hmm. because of the taxes. The Kessler situation, if he would have taken $28 million a year to sign with Utah versus $130 million over whatever, $32.5 million per year, which he's going to get from L.A., the taxes actually say he gets more money with that 28 from mm-hmm. Utah because of the tax difference. But he has an opportunity to play with the Lakers, play with Luka, potentially win. It's probably not going to happen overnight or anytime soon for Utah. So don't blame him. Bunch of picks moving out of L.A. to Utah. They're signing Quentin Grimes, $15 million a year for 4 years. They're bringing in Mamu Kalishvili for 4 years at $13 million a year. And they're getting Colin Sexton to help in their backcourt for $9.5 million a year. Said it earlier, if you missed it, I don't think the Lakers are significantly anything. I think their chances of winning this year are the same as they were last year. Things would have to really go their way.
1: Yeah.
0: But they still potentially have one of the best playoff players in Luka offensively. They maybe lost something with attitude and defense. Remember, Marcus Smart missed a bunch of the year? For the last three trips to the playoffs for him, one in L.A. and a pair of trips with Boston. He started every single one of those games. He helps teams play better, winning postseason basketball. I do think they're going to miss that, and I do think that's why he's here in Houston.
1: Their ceiling is a fifth-ish seed and a second-round exit.
0: And they were the fourth seed last year, and were a second-round exit. Minnesota essentially has re-upped with Ayudosunmu and clearly has reshuffled a lot of their front court. First, they sent Kat out for Julius Randle. Now they're sending Julius Randle out for money, basically.
1: What's going to hurt them, I'm telling you right now, this guy was going to start for them. Naz Reid, that's just one of those guys. Maybe I'm overstating him, but man, I don't know. So, and especially for LaMelo Ball.
0: So that's Reid and Randle out, essentially LaMelo in.
1: Anthony,
0: are they better?
1: No.
0: Tougher to eliminate in the playoffs?
1: Nope. Here's what's going to happen there, and I said this, I think, while you were gone, too. Anthony Edwards is going to be looking around in around January and be like, get me the bleep out of this place. And that's when I hope the Rockets swoop in with those picks and whatever package they can offer.
0: I think one thing we saw from LaMelo in Charlotte all of his years there, and this was the first time they were actually good at basketball, he doesn't seem serious about basketball. Because if you're serious about basketball, you care about winning.
1: And you know who is Anthony Edwards.
0: Very much so. I think he's serious about being an NBA player and living the lifestyle and having some skills and putting on a show and being an entertaining player, but he doesn't look very serious about winning basketball games, and I think that's going to be a tough thing for that locker room to handle if he doesn't change how he is. I think he's, you know, if any coach can do it, maybe Chris Finch is the guy that can, but they are absolutely rolling the dice in a totally different direction than the team they put a ton of time and effort into building around Anthony Edwards with all the moves they've made over the last several years. We'll get to the also-rans a little bit later in the week. I'll probably handle that next week. But that's what essentially the top of the Western Conference looks like. And your Rockets somewhere in that mix with currently Marcus Smart and Bogdan Bogdanović as the additions. We'll see what the deletions are as the days move forward.
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3: Well, there is now a report of a West Loop northbound accident at Beechnut. It's on the right shoulder. Stop and go there from Brazewood. Also have one near the north side on 45 northbound at Hogan, taking up two of the right lanes. And they just cleared the accident heading from the Woodlands into Conroe, 45 northbound at Crichton. I'm Katie London in the 24-hour traffic center.
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7: Have you noticed this Texans offseason, Wex, how many people have gone out of their way, especially here in Houston, especially on the Texans roster, to have very, very vocal and strong opinions about C.J. Stroud and what they think he's going to do this year?
8: Not at all. Not at all surprised. The landscape of quarterbacks calls for it. Is Josh Allen, is Pat Mahomes, is Joe Burrow, is Lamar Jackson, are they going to have a good season this year? There's no debate. They're going to have good seasons. If they're healthy, they're going to be good. Is their team going to win? Maybe that's a debate. But if you're just looking at the 16 starting quarterbacks in the AFC, or the 12 that matter, he's one of the very few where there's people on both sides of it. And so the debate has been 4 or 5 months now of this offseason.
7: How do you feel about Greg Cosell?
8: I think he's really, really good and very, very specifically good at evaluating quarterbacks.
7: Well, it's funny you should mention that because he had thoughts on C.J. Stroud. And we split this up into two parts, which is kind of how people split up C.J.'s career so far. There's the 1 year when he was a rookie and he was awesome, and then there's everything after that, good or bad.
8: Yeah, he was on with Ross Tucker on his podcast and talks about how things started for CJ, which I think everybody here remembers very, very, very clearly.
9: Keep in mind, his first year in the league, he was in a Kyle Shanahan-type offense with Bobby Slowick, okay? Now, in that offense, the quarterback has nothing to do with calling protections. And that was the year, his rookie year, when Stroud looked incredibly comfortable. And then it just looked like, wow, this guy's going to be a great, great player. I remember a lot of quarterback rankings after his rookie year had him as a top five quarterback in the league.
8: So do we.
7: Yeah. Yeah. He needs to be a top whatever. Well, He needs to be a top what for the Texans to do what they want to accomplish this year? Top 15?
8: Well, if he's top 15, but he's like 13, 14, 15, which is usually what that means, then they might be able to do that. If he's top 10, then they're going to the Super Bowl.
7: Yeah, I agree.
8: If he's the 10th best quarterback in the NFL,
7: right,
8: they're probably going to win the Super Bowl.
7: Because of their defense.
8: Again, that particular day, maybe he plays like he's the third best quarterback, or he plays like the 20th best quarterback. I don't know if they win that day's game, but if he plays that way over the course of the season, he has his first 25 touchdown pass season, he orchestrates an offense that's scoring more touchdowns rather than field goals, that is a lot better in the red zone because maybe their running game is better, or their offensive line has done a 180, which some would suggest they might do.
7: Better than a 360.
8: Yep. So that was year one with C.J. Stroud as a rookie, with Bobby Slowick as a rookie play caller. Things didn't go quite as well in year two. They got off to a slow start, and they ultimately decided to make a change. So that's kind of where things changed for C.J. as to Greg Cosell's assessment of the challenge he's facing now in an additional season, a second season, with this Nick Caley offense. You're going to love the description of this offense, what it's the foundation that it's based on.
9: And then they got off to a slow start his second year, and they fired Slowick, and they made a fairly significant change in approach, which has now continued, and they went more with a New England Patriots style of offense. And in the New England style of offense, the quarterback is responsible for setting protections. Okay, everybody can remember Tom Brady yelling out the mic, the, you know, 51's the mic. That's the nature of that offense. The O-line doesn't really know who to protect until the quarterback tells them who the mic is. That's a major, major adjustment for a quarterback. It adds to the mental part of playing the position.
7: So he's basically saying what a lot of people think about CJ that are not fans of his or don't think he can achieve something great at this level. He doesn't think he's smart enough to.
8: Or the Texans think he's so capable, we're going to put that responsibility in his hands.
7: It's two different very ways of looking at the same soundbite.
8: They're saying that potentially, and I think they probably are, by choosing that coordinator, by choosing that route, by having their offense run that way. He can prove otherwise if his play suggests he isn't, and that's one of the reasons. So I think it's a little presumptuous to say, yeah, he can't call out the defenses very well, so he stinks, and that's why he failed. I mean, that's probably not the only reason. If you can't do that, it is going to be a big reason. And honestly, what quarterbacks, I know he's pointing out Kyle Shanahan, his quarterbacks don't. Okay, so who are those quarterbacks? Brock Purdy, Jimmy Garoppolo, Matt Ryan, I guess you would say that since he was his OC in Atlanta.
7: Yeah.
8: Maybe the three most prominent names of quarterbacks. He's been to the Super Bowl with two of them.
7: Mm-hmm.
8: They could handle calling the offense, and they were talented. I mean, Matt Ryan seems like he's probably on both sides of that, talented and capable of doing all that. And that's why Atlanta won a lot of games, regardless of who the OC was or the head coach was. But the other two, like Jimmy Garoppolo, I'm so glad that he can call the defenses out. Well, he can't throw the football well enough for you to win big Super Bowl. I mean, you won a lot of games.
7: This just didn't.
8: Are you in a similar situation with Purdy? Like, yeah. He can probably, you know, you're taking this, I'm saying it the wrong way, you're taking that responsibility away from them so they can just go out and play football. But is the talent there to do it? Like, is C.J. Brock Purdy is essentially why you would want that as your offense, which is why maybe you hired Bobby Slowick in the first place? I don't think you would presume that. You would presume C.J. Stroud to be significantly better than that. And the way he played in his rookie season suggested that very thing. He was significantly more talented than that. Like, his 23-touchdown season, a 21-touchdown season, was going to be his worst, his rookie season. He was going to do nothing but get better and nothing but be able to run an offense that was going to be way better than that.
7: This just in, it's very tough to play quarterback in the NFL for a variety of reasons. And you better get a good one if you want to be elite.
8: Yeah, last game thing before we get to Chandler, who joins us right here at the top, is the Texans know C.J. Stroud better than Greg Cosell and better than me. They've chosen this path for a reason, I would think. One that they believe in.
7: I would hope.
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11: The News Radio 740 forecast, still a chance of some thunderstorms. Cloudy tonight with a low of 78.
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7: It's the 5 o'clock hour. Normally on a Thursday, that would mean football. But since there's no show tomorrow, and since we haven't had him on this week, and since this is our only show together, all of those things culminated to bring in Chandler Rome of The Athletic for his weekly visit here on the program. Chandler, not exactly the type of series you wanted to see against the Twins after winning five consecutive, but there were still some positives, not the least of which is that Yordan is still a monster, and that Grand Slam was absolutely fantastic.
0: Yeah, I would argue it's probably his biggest moment of the season, which is kind of weird to say. But look, if you're gonna contend for the MVP as a DH only, you need a lot of moments like that. Like if you're gonna win the MVP, period, like you need a lot of like moments that are seared into people's consciousness. But if you're a DH, you got to kind of do them a little bit more, just because you don't have that opportunity to impact the game on defense, on the bases, anything like that. And that was kind of an MVP moment, right? You're up against an ace pitcher in Joe Ryan. Your team's down.

0: not. I mean, technically he could, because I think he'd be eligible to return for that first game in Arlington and the final series before the break. That's obviously a big series, just given that the Rangers currently lead the division. The Astros want to win the season series from them, just in case that comes into account with the tiebreakers. I will say this: Jeremy Peña did a lot of baseball activity yesterday. Fielded ground balls. I think he hit a little bit. He's not running yet, but he's doing a lot more baseball activity than normal for someone that's been on the IL, that just got put on the IL. So it really does lend credence to the thought that this is not a severe injury. This is not something major. This is something they just wanted to nip in the bud now. So, I mean, they're not going to do anything reckless, but the fact that he's doing this much baseball activity now would suggest that it's going to be a quicker recovery than most. So yeah, I mean, you could see it. I think they're going to be better safe than sorry when it comes to this, but I do think this is not a serious injury, and it's something that he can come back from relatively quickly.
1: You wrote about AJ Blueball drawing interest. We know the role he's played for the Astros so far this season and have a pretty good idea of what they think of him for the future. But in that they maybe have arms, maybe in Santa, maybe in Uyola, that could provide the bullpen need if he were to be part of a deal. Do you believe that he is somebody that could fetch them a player that helps them in another area like the outfield?
0: Well, I mean, and you mentioned Uyola, Santa. You've got Javier, too, who's going to be a reliever now. You've got Ronel Blanco coming back. I'm not saying he's going to be a reliever, but I'm saying they have bodies, right? They have guys that are capable of throwing multiple innings out of the bullpen. Now, will they be as effective as AJ Blueball, who has a 2.06 ERA in his past 48 innings? I'm not sure, but it's pretty obvious, like, why teams want AJ Blueball. He's got 5 more years of team control left. He's got 2 option years left. And he was a starter every year before this one. So you can see teams that are kind of salivating and thinking, man, if we get this guy, make him a starter again, maybe see how that goes. He's also got closing experience. I mean, he closed in college. He can run it up to 99 when he has to. Like, it's pretty obvious why. And as I kind of wrote in that story, there's parallels. You know, Dana Brown has done this before. You go back to the Kikuchi trade. Jake Bloss and Joey Loperfido were in that package. Both of them were on the big league team. They were both rookies. They both had this much control left and this much many options left, but neither of them were like mainstays on that team, right? Like, that team could survive without Jake Bloss. That team could survive without Joey Loperfido. I guess the question that Dana and his baseball operations seem to have to ask themselves, if, you know, things get down the road and Blueball's in any package, is, can this team survive without AJ Blueball? Like, I would tend to think yes, but I guess, you know, it's not as easy to replace almost a sub 2 ERA across 50 innings out of your bullpen than you might believe.
2: Talking to Chandler Rome of The Athletic here on Sports Talk 790. Astros with the night off, and then they've got the Tampa Bay Rays in town. Christian Javier is going to be a part of that bullpen. Just your initial thoughts on that, what the thinking was, and how long this will last. Just kind of an interesting wrinkle in a season full of these types of things.
0: Yeah, I was a little surprised. Not like totally stunned, but I was a little surprised. Just maybe because of the money he's making. I mean, he's the 4th highest paid pitcher on the team. That usually kind of reserves some runway for you, right? That gives you kind of the benefit of the doubt as you get a chance to at least prove yourself in the rotation. And then you look at kind of the two guys that this is a vote of confidence for, and Mike Burrows and Spencer Arrighetti. Spencer Arrighetti has a 9 ERA in his past 5 starts. Mike Burrows, we don't need to relitigate what his season's been like. Like, you could have seen a situation where either of those guys went to the bullpen for this turn in the rotation, and Javier got the chance to start. The only thing I can conclude, there's two things that are kind of front of mind for me. They must have, like, we're only privy to so much pitch data and, like, how the pitches are playing, shapes, movement, velo. We're only privy to so much of that publicly. Like, they've got a ton more on his pitch shapes and dynamics and things like that. They must have seen something in those rehab starts that really kind of gave them pause, just in terms of stuff, in terms of how the stuff was playing, how it was coming out of his hand. They must have seen something that they didn't like there. And then, You know, even when Christian Javier was at his peak, when he was really, really good,

0: This has never been a guy that's been known for his efficiency. He's never been known to get deep into games. There's a lot of foul balls. There's a lot of full counts. There's a lot of long innings. The one thing you can say about both Mike Burrows and Spencer Arrighetti, Spencer Arrighetti's last, I know he only went three innings, but these are guys that generally get you deeper into games, that generally get you deep into games. And you saw last night with Tetsuya Imai, thank God they had an off day today, because that's the kind of start that can just turn your pitching staff upside down for 3 or 4 days. I'm not sure that they wanted to risk that with Javier.
1: In Imai's case, and that this has happened three times where he's gotten four or fewer outs in an outing, he's had three outings where he's thrown more balls than strikes as a starting pitcher, which is nuts. Is there anything really left for the Astros to try to do to find some real consistency, not a couple starts?
0: I don't know, man. I don't know. It's tough. It's a tough thing to cover and a tough thing to analyze, just because the extremes are so wild. It's like, I don't know that I can remember something like this, where the extremes of when he is really good, like, it's almost unhittable stuff. And when he's really bad, like, it doesn't look like he can get double-A hitters out, much less major league hitters. I think the thing that, you know, kind of showed itself last night, if you listen to his post-game interview, he talked about when he left the game and he went to look at video with Shio, his interpreter, he saw that the way he was standing and his posture was wrong, and he kind of identified things there and said, I'll improve on that for the next start. They've got to find a way for him to figure that out in game, right? And the good pitchers, that's what they do, right? The good pitchers, they can adjust from batter to batter, from inning to inning. They go down in the clubhouse and look and see on the iPad kind of what things are going wrong, and they go back out and adjust. His failure to make in-game adjustments and his failure to be able to stop these spirals is concerning. And I don't know that that's something that he can just figure out overnight, right? The talent is there, right? You don't fluke your way into striking out 11 in a major league start, right? Like, he's got, the stuff is there. It's just this acclimation process and this learning curve that he has is far steeper and far greater than I think anyone would have envisioned before the season.
1: Guessing, who is the most productive Astros outfielder from today until the end of the season?
0: Jordan Alvarez.
1: I mean, come on, that's cheating. If he out homers in the games he plays left field the other guys, then they're in real trouble.
0: Oof. I'll go Joey Loperfino. I think he's been so injured. The injuries hurt him earlier in the season, and he makes maybe more contact than the other guys, especially, you know, you look at Bryce Matthews, Jake Myers. They have problems making contact. I probably would go Loperfido, but they, you know who they need it to be? They need it to be Cam Smith, because Cam Smith is the guy that can transform this lineup into something more dynamic. If they can get him going in any sort of consistency, any sort of way where he's making contact, where he's pulling the ball in the air, where he's hitting the ball on a line, they need it to be him. I'm not sure if it's going to be him. I probably would take the guy with a little more a more veteran track record in Loperfido, but if they want this lineup to ascend to another level and if they want it to be a little more dynamic, they almost need it to be Cam Smith.
2: Junior Caminero hits how many home runs this weekend?
0: Well, Hunter's pitching the middle game. I'll say if the over-under's 2.5, I will take the under.
2: Well, that's good. So you're saying they're not the Royals?
0: No, they're not. No. I think the Royals' entire pitching staff's on the IL. The Astros aren't. They're not in that bad a shape. But yeah, the Junior Caminero's a stud, man. He's really good. He's really, really good.
2: Youngest player since Griffey to hit 6 straight games at a home run.
0: He's younger than Cam Smith. Like, he just turned 23. Like, this is like, he is like, I think if he played anywhere else other than Tampa, like, you'd be talking about him as like maybe one of the next faces of baseball, one of the next just kind of transformative guys. Like, he's incredible.
2: Are they going to win the AL and nobody's even going to expect it?
0: Nah, the Yankees. I think the Yankees will still win the AL.
2: That's terrible.
0: I, I, I mean, the Yankees, they don't have Fried right now. They don't have Judge. They don't have Stanton. They've had Ben Rice has come back down to earth since the beginning of his season. So, and you can see, they're the more talented team, right? And you know that they're going to go make the big deadline moves that maybe the Rays are not. I mean, they're able to make them. They have a ton of prospects. They have a ton of good talent. Like, they can go all in and get a guy like Scooble if they wanted to. But that's just more of a Yankees-type move. So, yeah, I think the Yankees end up, at the end of the day, winning it. But don't be fooled, man. The Rays just, it's an annoying style of baseball to play. They do every fundamental thing very well. They put the ball in play. They don't strike out. They're fast. They run the bases well. They pitch well. They just do all the things that you would expect a really good team that doesn't spend a lot of money. They're like the Guardians, right? They do a lot of the little things well, and they have a lot of really good players that most of the sport has never heard of.
1: Well, for those of you that were listening closely to our guest Chandler Rome here, what you heard was him predicting the number one wild card in this year's postseason in the American League to beat the third best division winner in the opening round of the playoffs. That would mean the Yankees beat the Astros in the playoffs for the first time ever. That's what you said, right?
0: You're putting words in my mouth. you're putting words in my mouth. I'm neither confirmed nor deny.
1: Astros will win this division, and the Yankees will finish second in their division. Could still have that matchup in the playoffs, but it's not for anything close to guaranteed. Still plenty of baseball. 73 games left of baseball for the Astros, as a matter of fact. Chandler, appreciate the time. Enjoy your baseball coverage and America 250 over the next handful of days.
0: Taylor's wedding's tomorrow night. You guys excited?
2: Who?
1: I thought it was Travis's wedding.
0: Travis Kelce's wedding's tomorrow night.
1: All right.
2: Okay, now I know who you're talking about.
1: So we don't have to talk about it next week. Is there one element of this get-together that you actually find at all compelling?
0: I just want to, I want to know, like, what the attendees, like, I'm sure they've had to sign an NDA. I'm sure they're, like, not allowed to bring their phones in there. But I want to know what, like, hoops these attendees had to jump through just to go to this wedding. Like, I want to know everything about, like, all the forms they had to fill out. Like, are they going to, like, it's fascinating to me. Like, you're getting invited to a wedding, and then it's basically like you're going to meet the Pope.
2: Can you, like, even as the Swiftie that you are, can you at least admit that it's so ridiculous that there's all that kind of stuff going on, the NDAs in all likelihood, for a couple that clearly loves and wants all that attention? Nobody believes this.
0: But are they the, like, I'll say this, though. Like, they're, like, they haven't said anything. Like, it's not like Taylor Swift or Travis has come out and said, like, oh, our wedding's, like, this has all just been, like, people are connecting dots and, like, oh, like, they're setting up for this stuff. Like, they've been quiet throughout this whole thing.
2: Travis did go for a run yesterday.
1: Yeah, they probably had internal conversations amongst themselves and wondered aloud, do you think if we build a castle inside Madison Square Garden, anybody will notice and talk about it?
0: Hey, they donated a lot of money to a lot of charities throughout this whole thing. So good for them. They're noble people as well.
2: Oh, my gosh.
1: Next week with Clanton in absentia, I don't know how far into the Taylor Swift conversation we will get, but I'm looking forward to it nonetheless. Chandler, appreciate the time.
0: All right. Thanks, guys.
2: Chandler Rome of The Athletic will react to some of what he had to say and get into some more NFL conversation before the bottom of the hour in our very, very, very brief segment coming up next.
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2: Want to tell you guys about the only place you need to call, the only team you want on your side. 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That's what they're there for. And they also know that cases can last sometimes up to 6 months to 2 years. So you want to have them in your corner and you want to do it by calling this number, 281-222-2222 from O'Karam Injury Lawyers, Principal Office, Houston, Texas.
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7: Still have a West Loop northbound hang up at Beechnut. We've got an accident there on the right shoulder. There's also one I-10 Katy Freeway eastbound at Chimney Rock. Southwest Freeway, we've got some building traffic northbound at Belfort. Got a stall block in the left lane. There's one 288 northbound at Reed Road that's over on that right side. I'm Katie London in the 24-hour Traffic Center.
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0: All right. Thanks again to Chandler Rome of The Athletic for joining us last segment. We actually enjoyed it a little too much. Went a little long there, but other than the Taylor Swift Travis Kelce wedding conversation, I actually was really interested to hear what he'd say about the
1: yeah. We've had almost 3 hours of conversation. Do you think our caller wants to talk about Taylor Swift or sports?
0: Not sports.
1: Okay.
0: Why?
1: We'll find out in a minute. I didn't realize the call wasn't ready for air because I can't put it on the air yet.
0: Oh, now he's gone.
1: And we'll never know.
0: How mad are you right now?
1: Not mad at all. It's the end of the week.
0: Okay. It is the end of the week. What I was going to say is Christian Javier's trip to the bullpen. How long do you think this lasts?
1: It should last. He needs to be successful. Like, we're putting too much in where he's going and what they're... He needs to pitch well. The team needs pitchers to pitch well, and he's now one of them, starting Friday. That's all they need. It shouldn't be so focused on, well, where should he go? He needs to get outs. He needs to get in and out of his outings, which presumably will be clean ones, as in starting innings and not coming in to finish off innings. That's Steven Okert's job. And that's it. You know, I do think they want him to be a kind of a AJ Blueboff plus. Probably want to get 9 outs, maybe 12 outs from him. They do have 2 starters that quite regularly have been, it's probably time to go get him after 5 innings or less. I mean, Mike Burrows has thrown a lot more innings than that, but sometimes out of necessity, especially with where he's kind of fallen in the rotation, there have been a lot of times where they just needed him to go out there and give them innings to help the team. He's done that. He's done a tremendous job on that. But, you know, I do think Spencer Arrighetti will get it turned around, but man, he's had an awful month. And clearly, Emi is an enigma, I guess, is the best way to describe it. Because I can't believe they're handing an $18 million pitcher the baseball and they have no idea what they're in store for. That's just crazy. Never would have expected. Success versus failure is one thing. Tatsuya Emi comes to the major leagues and, you know, 60, 70, 85, 100 innings into his career, just doesn't look like it's been very good or whatever. I can imagine that. He's had some bad starts. He's had some good starts. That's not what's happened this year. He's been unhittable in a couple of starts, and he's been unusable in the same number of starts. That's insane. That's crazy to have ever projected that, because nobody would have ever done that. But he is in this rotation, which means they have to have somebody in the bullpen who can go. I mean, Ryan Weiss was performing that job for them earlier this year. Hopefully, Christian Javier can do a much better job of that. Your alternatives were ones they weren't willing to recognize, and they were willing to say, well, look, this guy hasn't proven anything either. As much as we'd like to our $21 million pitcher to have proven something, anything that Christian Javier has proven to be able to do at the major league level happened 2 years ago at best, 3 years ago, really. What he's delivered for them earlier this year and late last year is unsuccessful pitching.
0: It's very mediocre at best, too. We are going to leave it at that because we have In Case You Missed It to get to. We're also going to tell you, or actually, let's put it this way. You're going to want to pay extra close attention to next segment because we're going to have an opportunity to give you a pair of tickets to see The Fix and Motley Crue, as we've been doing all week long.
1: Separately.
0: Well, yeah. You can't go to both shows, and you certainly can't go at the same time because they're on different dates. For, among other reasons. So we'll do that when we come back, or at least you'll get the info that you need to win those tickets in the final segment of the show when we come back with In Case You Missed It.
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0: You need to keep in mind that as we get into July here, and then eventually we'll get to, like, the summer will go away, and you'll be able to start, you know, going outside again without changing your shirt. It doesn't matter what season it is. It could be surface of the sun time of year, like right now. It could be the holidays. Sethi's Fine Jewelry is going to be there for you. They can withstand the heat. They can withstand everything else. 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But right now, it's Sethi's Fine Jewelry. 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I'm not telling you. You need to go. But trust me, you're going to be in for a fantastic visit, and they're looking forward to seeing you. 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
3: The News Radio 740 forecast, still a chance of some thunderstorms. Cloudy tonight with a low of 78.
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16: time for the final pre-4th of July edition of In Case You Missed It. And I think we're going to start with a little superstition. If what Josh Jordan has written here is not mistaken. Take it away, Josh.
19: Yeah, boys, I thought this was pretty interesting. Christian Walker catching up with the foul territory guys, and he was asked about superstitions, said he'd do anything for a hit, whether it's, you know, changing your facial hair or your pants up and down, that kind of thing. But I thought this one was weird. They asked him about one of his strangest ones, and he said, I pay attention to which shower Jordan gets in because that guy can't do anything wrong right now. If it's working for him, I'm going to mirror everything that guy does.
0: Do you think when he was giving this soundbite, he knew that it would sound interesting?
1: You almost done in there? I'd like to get a hit today.
0: Like, what he's saying is, I watch Jordan Alvarez shower.
1: That's not what he's saying.
0: What?
1: Very specifically, as pulled from the transcript, from the soundbite, from the interview, I watched to see which shower he goes in. Didn't say anything about watching him shower.
0: Well, he has to watch him shower to find out which one he's not supposed to...
1: No, he just has to watch him go in. I go in. If I go into a bathroom stall to use the bathroom in a public place or in a locker room, presuming they have doors, you can see which one I go in, but you don't have to watch me do whatever it is I'm doing in there.
0: Well, so when you use
1: he's
0: a public...
1: He's not watching to see... Well, I'm so superstitious that not only do I watch to see which stall he goes in, I watch the process. Face, hair, shoulders, arms, legs, nethers, feet. Done.
0: Nethers.
1: He didn't say that.
0: You have probably most seldom in your life used public showers, correct? We all could say that.
1: Oh, yeah. I don't... Well, I mean...
0: When you think about how many showers you take in your own bathroom, it's just the law of averages.
1: Unless you're a frequent... Well, I do have to go to work today, but I'd love to get a workout in first. I'm not going home in between.
0: Yeah.
1: Those are your public showers for most people.
0: But still, if you factor in weekends, it's always going to be weighted on the side of you're going to take more showers at home. Meaning, reason I say this... When you use a public shower, you're always toweled up before you go in and out of there, right?
1: I would be, yes.
0: Well, in major league clubhouses, I don't know that that's always the case.
1: I'm sure it's not the case.
0: There's a lot of guys that are probably just like, phew. And I don't know how Jordan goes about his business. Exactly.
19: We've all seen Jerry Maguire, right?
0: Yes. Although at least
19: I air dry.
0: Rod, these players Rod air dried. Yeah.
1: I have not experienced a player having a conversation with their agent in the locker room like in Jerry Maguire. I've not seen that. I've seen the agents around.
0: Where the agent is begging him to help him?
1: Something like that.
19: Okay. Leg up on the bench.
1: Look, this is baseball, and I know we will likely have if we have a superstitious conversation, we'll generate a phone call about how stupid they are. This is total baseball stuff. Totally unsurprising stuff. And Walker has given us every indication. You mentioned facial hair, as he did. If I can get a hit because I do this, I will do this. What else?
19: Let's do a little NFL, some off-season grades. NFL.com loves to put out these articles. Your Houston Texans, I think it's appropriate. They get a B. Talk about, you know, the extending of Will Anderson, Al Shire, Danielle Hunter. So the defense stays awesome. But they also talk about kind of we don't know what's going to happen on the offensive line. But they also point out that if these additions of Wyatt Teller and Braden Smith and Rutledge pan out, this could end up being a better offseason than we originally thought. What really jumps out to me is the Jaguars getting an F. How about that, boys?
1: And on first glance, when we walked through what they had done this season, this is where it was headed. Letting Devin Lloyd go, watching Travis Etienne leave, putting all their stock in both their rookie and then last year's player that kind of burst on the scene in Tootin. I know they did pay Strange in the last handful of days. I don't regard that as much of an anything. You said it very succinctly. What have they done to make the team better? Now, granted, they're counting the keeping Trayvon Walker, keeping Danielle Hunter by extending them, keeping them happy and keeping them there longer as part of their offseason. But the product's already there. They're already under contract. They didn't go anywhere. You didn't bring them in. What you didn't do is bring anybody in of great value, I don't think. Now, they might get a little bit of a pass from me in that they made one of those moves in season last year. Their receiving core got a lot better when they added Jakobi Meyers in season and subsequently for the long term. But yeah, overall, since the season ended and their zero playoff win season came to a conclusion, they're not better.
0: Mm-mm.
1: The only way they're better is if the players they have at quarterback, the player, plays better than he did last year, which is always a possibility because he's very inconsistent. Just so you know, Texans, B, Colts, C-, F for the Jaguars, and of course, the worst team in the division got an A+. A+. Titans did have a good offseason, but an A-plus is something.
0: It is something. And by the way, going back to Jacksonville, I can't wait until the Texans finally sweep them this year.
1: Whatever happens. What else do we have?
19: Yeah, got some MLB power rankings that dropped. Astros up from 22 up to 18 this week. I thought it was an interesting note where they talk about Cam Smith making strides. They said in June he is hitting 231, which doesn't sound great with five home runs, but his at-bats against fastballs are improving. His expecting batting average off them is 294, and his exit velocity has gone up a couple ticks. So are you guys noticing some slight improvements from Cam Smith as well?
1: Yeah, and that's, I think, why Chandler finally ultimately said that the guy they need to have as a productive outfielder does need to be Cam Smith. He provides them power, provides them speed. He needs to be more of a part of the post-top-of-the-order production. They're going to, I think, especially with Paredes maybe geared up for a really good final 3 months of the season, they're going to get production out of the top four when Jeremy Peña returns and Jose Altuve is no longer a part of it. But they got to, somebody else has got to do it from five through nine. And Cam Smith, Jose Altuve, Loprofito, et cetera. They're just every game, it seems like, where they get anything out of them, you know, three or four hits from the group, you know, back-to-back walks and hits to set things up for the front, top four in the order. Whenever they those games that they do that, they score runs and they win. It really is that simple. They are really leaning on them just to do something. And I do think he's showing a different curve from last year. It's not a strong curve, but last year he started well and just faded miserably over the final couple of months of the season. He does look like there are improvements that are being made. The peripherals, you brought a couple of them up, his hard hit rate, his barrel percentage, just his average exit velo. They've been good all year. The numbers there suggests he's got a 800-plus OPS with some of those numbers, but he doesn't. But he's getting back close to flirting with 700. If he can give him a 740, 750 OPS the final couple months of the season, that would be a monster help for an outfield that produced precious little. They're getting a little bit from Trammell. Probably going to see Lamont Wade Jr. at least having them make a decision on what to do with him. In the next probably week, I would imagine he probably spends the next 6 days or the next series and a half with the rehab assignment. After that, it might be a roster move if they want to get his left-handed bat back out there because his very short time here was pretty productive.
0: And just since we're talking about power rankings here, of these two top 10 currently teams, which one's more of a surprise to you this year, the White Sox or the Marlins?
1: The White Sox, probably because of how far they've come and the amount of players on their team. A lot of it is pitching on the Marlins side, and they've got a couple of guys I would not have expected this from, even the way that Alcantara has pitched. But there's probably seven, maybe more, players on the White Sox that went from, we think this guy might produce, and he's very young, and we're hopeful these guys are just killing it. I brought it up earlier, the Astros have an All-Star. And no debates about the other 25 guys on the roster. Nobody else on this team deserves to make the All-Star team or even deserve to be in the conversation. Just Yordan Alvarez. It's not even remotely close to the conversation you'd have with the White Sox. You'd probably name six guys on their roster that could be All-Star caliber players, and they probably will have more than one this year. I think they're the biggest surprise, especially from where they came from. The White Sox and Guardians are playing tonight. The winner will have 46 wins. The winner will be the third best team in the American League as Friday's play begins.
0: What a stupid season. All right, final segment of the week coming up next. It will include a pair of tickets to see The Fix, a pair of tickets to see Motley Crue. Who will be winning those tickets? We'll find out when we return.
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20: Now, your Clutch City commute on Sports Talk 790 from the Houston Metro Traffic Center.
24: Still have a tough drive on the North Loop heading around west toward 45 where a truck is stalled out in the left lane. So it is going to be stop and go back toward Wayside, taking quite a bit of time through there. Also still have one 288 northbound at Reed Road. South Loop eastbound, that is going to remain stacked up from MLK as you're getting over toward 225. Still have a broken down truck there. It's over on that right side. I'm Katie London from the 24-Hour Traffic Center.
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0: Final segment of the week. It's the A-Team, Sports Talk 790. All right, would you rather go to see The Fix live on July 23rd at the House of Blues? 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Or would you like to go see Motley Crue? 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You'll get the choice, the first one of you, and the other person will get the others. When you call 713-212-5790 and tell Josh which member of the Astros clubhouse is wildly superstitious and had some comments about the, how should I put this delicately, the showering habits of Yordan Alvarez? Is that a good way to put it?
1: The location of his shower, maybe.
0: Yeah, that's probably better. Showering habits can lead to a different road of things.
1: Most people have the same habits. They're trying to get clean.
0: All right. You have to name the Astro at 713-212-5790. However you want to phrase it about Yordan Alvarez in the shower. And you'll get your choice of those two tickets. It's a pair for each one of those shows. So first dibs, as it were. Gosh, you missed a lot this week and last week. I feel like we didn't even scratch the surface on some of the things that I wanted to talk about that you missed. But we didn't. Where did you go? Where all did you go?
1: Well, from a sports perspective,
0: the Pro Football Hall of Fame.
1: Yeah.
0: Was it everything you thought it would be and more?
1: I have been there before.
0: Oh, I didn't know that.
1: So
0: I've never been there.
1: Not for several decades. So it was awesome.
0: There's more people in there since the last time you went.
1: And both of the Texans that are in there. And if you look around, that is how they are viewed. If you look up which Texans busts are in the hall, there they are. Ed Reed and Andre Johnson.
0: Oh, my gosh.
1: So, yeah, walked by his bust. And
0: what about JJ?
1: He's not a Hall of Famer.
0: I thought he was.
1: Not yet.
0: Oh, I thought we totally went through that whole thing.
1: He will be eligible and will get in.
0: I must have forgotten.
1: I may end up playing it on the show next week. They have an interactive feature there where you walk by this screen and there's a person on the other side who's clearly can see you and hear you, and he's just an NFL historian. So, what brings you to the hall? Whatever. And what's your team? And so I had Samantha, my daughter, do this. And she just had a full-on conversation about the season. And, of course, he talked about what we talked about with C.J. Stroud. Well, he's a lot riding on this year with C.J. Stroud, how the season ended and how the season might go. So that was a pretty fun conversation to have. They have several theaters. One of the theater plays a review of the past season. And so I was like, all right, as soon as we get through the regular season, you're going to see the Texans just absolutely annihilate the Steelers in the playoffs. They didn't show a single highlight from that game. It's a short video. Just trying to get from the start of the season to the end. Now, they did show CJ's interception in the game against the Patriots.
0: Of course they did.
1: Kind of paint the picture of what happened. A lot of the history was there. One of the pictures of the NFL owners that was from, obviously, recent years, Janice was there in that particular picture because it was taken following Bob's passing. They had a full list of every single NFL team ever. I sent you a picture when we saw some, what do you call it when people try to pretend that Tupac is still alive? Hologram.
0: Oh, hologram.
1: Hologram.
0: When people try to pretend.
1: Yeah. Joe Namath, hologram, kind of walks you through some of the greats in NFL history that are in the hall. And you can clearly see when he pops back up and down, he's probably voiced and videoed something for every player there. But he runs through about four or five players. The players he happened to run through when we were in there, there was only four. He gives you basically four stories of players. One of them was Warren Moon, so they've got cuts from Warren Moon talking about how he was the first African-American quarterback, his road to the NFL, his time in Houston. One of them was Steve Largent, and for those that remember, Steve Largent was a Houston Oiler until Bum Phillips cut him because he didn't think he was one of the best eight receivers on the team. And then he went to Seattle and had a Hall of Fame football career, and mm-hmm. So he interviews with him was more about, yeah, no, never let Bum Phillips forget about that. And then I think the picture I sent to you was one of the players they had featured in the permanent setup there was Marcus Allen's locker. So I took a picture next to Marcus Allen's locker. Did you ever play the video I sent you of me walking over to a famous Buffalo Bill?
0: Yes.
1: Great.
0: Did I not respond?
1: You said this is going to be played on the show, but I didn't get confirmation.
0: Oh, yeah, and I forgot to do that part. But that's not my fault. I have ADD.
1: So, yes,
0: after all.
1: The Hall of Fame is phenomenal, and it was really cool because this time now there obviously is a Texan that is a part of it. Louisville Slugger Museum did that.
0: Did you get a bat?
1: You get a mini bat with your tour.
0: Come on, get a real bat.
1: Now, I already knew that Cam Smith used Louisville Slugger.
0: Uh-huh.
1: And so they have a display of the billets for each of the one player from each team that uses them. So it was his. And we were walking through there. And you know, like every female baseball fan from Houston between the ages of 16 and 29, you know who their favorite center fielder for the Astros is?
0: Jake Myers.
1: And my son was joking with my daughter, oh, I'm sure Jake Myers' bat will be in here. And up on the board, a whiteboard, because it had just happened, now making bats for, and Jake Myers' name was up there. So she was totally geeked about that.
0: And did she get one?
1: No, she didn't.
0: What does a bat even cost these days?
1: If you actually bought a bat from them, you could, or during the tour or as part of it, it's probably a little special because it's a major league player and thus the signature's been burned into it stuff. It's a couple hundred bucks.
0: Wow. For a piece of wood.
1: The other sports-related things, we toured the Muhammad Ali Center, also in Louisville. Probably the sports part of it, they had a ring. They had all these unbelievable posters. I took a picture of each of the ticket stubs they had on display. They were basically life-size from all of his fights at the Astrodome, and he had several.
0: Yeah.
1: And then, but more than half of the center and the first part of it and the movie they showed was all about his activism and everything else that he was a significant part of, not Louisville's history, but American history. We happened to stay near basically every venue.
0: Mm-hmm.
1: Hotel in Indianapolis was right outside the Indians ballpark, the AAA team for the Pirates. Obviously, we saw Lucas Oil, Gainbridge Fieldhouse. The NBA announced yesterday that, or 2 days ago, the NBA Cup Championship.
0: Yeah, it's no longer in Vegas, so that they could take it to the much more booming metropolis of
1: Indianapolis. We drove through Butler's campus and specifically went to see Hinkle Fieldhouse.
0: That's where the Bulldogs play.
1: Indianapolis Motor Speedway.
0: Ooh.
1: And this was a day of races, so they had cars on the track testing, driving, practicing. Took a tour. It was
0: Man.
1: Because they were racing, we actually could only do a podium tour. So that means you're out there on the track at the podium where they bring the winner's car up to on a platform.
0: And they drink milk.
1: It's everything about that was awesome.
0: That was your first time to go there?
1: Second time.
0: Really?
1: Super Bowl in Indianapolis. The media party was there.
0: Maybe you didn't go to the Indianapolis 500 track.
1: No, absolutely. Well, that's where the party was held.
0: I would actually love to go there for that event.
1: And then when we were in Cleveland previously, we also were we were downtown. Progressive Field and Rocket Arena are right next to each other. Walked into as close as we could get to Huntington Bank Field, where the building that Deshaun Watson built, basically.
0: He did not build that building.
1: Oh. And Churchill.
0: Bernie Kosar did.
1: Last story before we get you to the nightcap. Josh Jordan has that for you. Went to Churchill Downs. Went to the Kentucky Derby Museum. Wagered on a few races. But we did the museum first. And right when we started, we had actually, we were supposed to go on a tour at 3:30. Parking took forever. We had to get bumped to the 4:30 tour. So that meant we did the museum first, which 5 minutes into us walking around, this obviously important group of people walk in. Several people with the museum are with them. There's cameras, there's photographers, there's social media people with them. And I see who they're with, and I'm like, I think that's the Kentucky Derby winner. Because, of course, the horse has a huge display, Golden Tempo, and it was the trainer in with all these people. And they went to the display, and they were taking all these pictures with him. Cherie DeVoe, the first female trainer to ever win the Derby, second to ever win the Belmont. And they're taking all these pictures, so I'm shooting some video and taking a couple pictures. And one of the people that's leading the group say, hey, do you guys want a picture with them? And I'm looking, are they talking to us?
0: Yeah.
1: And they were.
0: That
1: so the four of us
0: NBA.
1: Just went up there, up on stage with the Kentucky Derby winner.
0: I did see that.
1: And took a picture with her.
0: Nice.
1: It was pretty cool.
0: All right. I'll send you some non-sports related pics from Cabo next week.
1: And then I'll tell the listeners about our trip to the two national parks that we saw and the safari that we went on. All sorts of good stuff.
0: I love it. I called you all the Griswolds while you were gone.
1: We do have it. The nightcap. It comes your way next. Enjoy the weekend.
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3: The News Radio 740 forecast, still a chance of some thunderstorms. Cloudy tonight with a low of 78.
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Welcome into the Nightcap. Josh Jordan riding with you right on the eve of the holiday. It is Thursday. We are off tomorrow. I hope you're off as well. Happy July 4th early to everybody. It is the Nightcap. This will be the last episode of the week as we will all be off tomorrow here at the station. But of course, we will have your Astros tomorrow night. So be sure to check that out here on Sports Talk 790. As I said, Josh Jordan with you here. You can check me out on X if you prefer to communicate with the show that way. At Josh Jordan SCS is where you can find me there. You can also hit us up on the phone line. 713-212-5790 is how you can dial into the show. And we're going to talk a little Astros. We're going to hear from Brian McTaggart today as well. We're also going to hear from Chandler Rome, who was a guest on the A-Team a little earlier today. So we're going to be pretty Astros intensive as we get into the show. And I imagine you guys know one of the big things that we're going to want to talk about, and that's with Tatsuya Imai. And

to bad Emi. Like, at least with Fromberg, he gets out of the first inning when he's having a bad start in most cases, where with Emi, once he's struggling, it is over. And that's what we talked about. He's kind of a front runner in some ways, to where when he's pitching and pitching well, he just cruises and he's striking out 10, 11 guys. He's amazing. But when he struggles, boy, does he struggle. So that's unfortunately where you're at with him right now. And I'm not sure how they're going to deal with this. I mean, he's making so much money and they need the starting pitching help so bad, because anybody after Hunter Brown is just kind of a toss-up if they're going to give you anything this year. And I know Peter Lambert's pitched better than we expected, and Burroughs was better in his latest start, but Arrighetti's been backsliding here for pretty much the entire month of June, and it's been a real struggle for the Astros. Yet they were coming off a winning 5 series, even though they did just drop this recent series to the Twins, and the team is pointed in the right direction. And we were having conversations, you know, just a few days ago about, hey, it looks like you found your number two starter. It's Tatsuya Emi. You found that guy that's going to be able to pitch there behind Hunter Brown. But unfortunately, he just keeps melting down like this. And I wonder what they're going to do. And we've seen that Christian Javier is coming back. I thought that they were going to insert him back into the rotation, but looks like he's going to the bullpen. And I have some theories on that. And I think it has a lot to do with this velocity not being where they would hope. When Christian Javier was at his best, he was living around 93, 94 miles an hour. And over the last couple of years, especially after the Tommy John surgery, it's more around 91, 92. And even with that great movement and spin that he has on that fastball, it's not enough, because he's just not super good at locating his pitches, especially his fastball. He really struggles with that. Walks a lot of guys, a lot of full counts. He's just not super efficient. So I'm wondering if the Astros are thinking, if we're only using him for maybe 2 innings at a time, maybe that velo will tick back up to around 94 and he can be more effective coming out of the bullpen. Kind of like you've seen with AJ Blueball, his velocity went down a bit when they were having to use him so much earlier in the season. But when they got some reinforcements to the bullpen, you saw the velocity get back up, and you see him touching 98 miles an hour. And he's been impressive. He's been really good for the Astros. And you even saw Chandler Rome wrote a column for The Athletic, I think just today, about how teams are sniffing around AJ Blueball and wondering if he could be available, because he's under team control. He doesn't make a lot of money, and he could be a chip the Astros could use to maybe go get that left-handed bat that they're looking for in the outfield. But now you have to wonder, do they need to go get another starting pitcher? They have a whole bunch of guys, but they don't have anybody that you can really hang your hat on that's going to go out there after Hunter Brown and lock you up a good start and go 5-6 innings and keep you in the ball game. That's just kind of where they are right now. So with Emi, it's so unfortunate, because the upside with him is incredible. But like I said, it seems like he's kind of a front runner. And I mean that just with his pitching in particular, because you've seen him in some games where he gets a 9-0 lead and he can't get out of the first inning. Even when the team as a whole is doing well, that doesn't necessarily impact how he's pitching. So they got to figure that out with him, because you're not only impacting losing that game in the first 30 minutes of the first pitch when Emi goes out there, but he's also costing you perhaps the next game, because the bullpen's having to cover up the rest of all those innings. And then the next day, your bullpen's spent. Luckily, after this latest meltdown from Emi, where he couldn't get out of the second inning, almost didn't get out of the first inning when he had the bases loaded and was in some trouble again, but he managed to get out of it. And then the second inning, it went right back to those ways. They have an off day today, so the bullpen is in a good spot. And you had Blueball was able to eat some innings for you, and so it didn't really kill them this time. But before he had that terrible start, they ended up having to send Santa down to the minors. He's still down there. And these starts can have a real ripple effect. And it just makes you wonder, how much can you trust that guy when you run him out there? There's some real concerns, but there's also some real positives with him, to where he could show up and strike out 11 guys over 6 innings. He was a part of that no-hitter, the combined no-hitter earlier this year. So the Astros got to find a way to get him right. But it just always seems to be something. So it looks like Chandler Rome was on the station earlier, said Emi talked about after watching some video, maybe there's something

0: a little off with his posture, something that he's going to work on correcting before his next start. So we'll see how that goes. But for the Astros, you got to get something out of Spencer Arrighetti, start seeing him back on track. His velo's been down a tick as well. Hunter Brown you got coming up in the series. And then I believe Mike Burrows is also going to go. Hopefully he can build off that last start. And then, of course, you have Peter Lambert also in the rotation. So they have some options. I just find it very interesting that they're opting not to get Christian Javier back in the rotation. They're going to roll these next three starts with Arrighetti, Brown, and Lambert. Burrows would go after that. So that's kind of how it's shaken out for your Astros right now. But they're playing better baseball. We're seeing Yordan do Yordan things. But Jeremy Peña going down is just the timing could not be worse right now, because you really need him. You need somebody to get on base in front of Yordan. And Paredes was really starting to show you something, hitting third, giving Yordan some protection. Christian Walker in the four spot was starting to get on a roll there. So hopefully Peña's not out of the lineup too long. Chandler was reporting he was doing some work on the field. So he shouldn't be that far behind. And Dana Brown was saying they don't expect this to keep him out for too long. They're just being smart with it, which is what they need to do at this point, because just unfortunately, Jose Altuve, his on-base percentage is just terrible right now. I mean, it's in Cam Smith territory where he's just having trouble figuring it out. We're doing the happy dance when Altuve works a walk at this point. That's how far it's gone down lately for him. So hopefully, Joe Espada is saying if we get him in front of Yordan, he'll see some fastballs and get hot. And that's what the Astros need right now. They need Altuve to get hot. And it better as soon as possible. They need him to get going, because without Peña there, they're really kind of playing with one hand tied behind their back, because the outfield is still not doing what you need. That's why a left-handed bat is so important for this club, and why they'd even consider moving Blue Ball, which you wouldn't think they're doing. You would think they're going to be buyers, not sellers, but they are being buyers. They're thinking that, you know, Kaiway Tung and Christian Javier and maybe Ronel Blanco, we have some guys that can fill that Blue Ball role in the meantime. And they're trying to win this year. So we'll see eventually if that's the right call, if that's what they decide to do. I know Chandler Rowe mentioned in his piece that the Jake Bloss trade with Joey Loperfido, that package with Wagner that brought in Kikuchi, maybe they could do something like that to where Blue Ball would be the main piece that would bring back a player that could help the Astros for this year in particular, whether that be the left-handed bat or the starter. So let's go ahead and take a quick timeout. And then on the other side, we're going to hear from Brian McTaggart, and he's going to share his thoughts on what he's seeing and hearing about Tatsuya Imai and much more. 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
5: There is now an I-10 Katy Freeway eastbound accident just before the Beltway. It's over on the left shoulder. A couple of hang-ups due to stalls. South Loop is still slow rolling eastbound over toward 225, where an 18-wheeler is blocking the right lane. There's one on the North Loop west at 45. It's been there for a couple of hours. That left lane blocked, and it's still going to be stop-and-go coming from Homestead. I'm Katie London in the 24-hour traffic center.
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0: Welcome back into the Nightcap. Josh Jordan here with you on a Thursday leading up to the holiday weekend. Happy July 4th to everybody. Talking a little Astros baseball. They got a big series coming up as they host Tampa Bay, the Rays. So they'll be tested. That is for sure. So we were talking a little bit about Tatsuya Imai, how up and down he's been. And I mean, he's sitting here with 12 starts with a 6.14 ERA. But we know in some of those starts, he's been terrific. But if we look at it, couldn't get out of the second inning against LA, couldn't get out of the first inning against Seattle, couldn't get out of the first inning against the Royals, and then couldn't get out of the second inning against Minnesota. So that's four games. You couldn't even get to the third inning, basically, out of 12 starts. That can't be the ratio. That can't be it. Even though he's been spectacular in some of the other ones, this can't continue. They need to figure out what's going on here with him. And is it... when things are rolling, is that when he's only really good? Like he has to come out and be on? And that's why I made the joke about good Fromber, bad Fromber, and good Emai and bad Emai. But he's way more drastic in either direction than even Fromber was, because, like I said, he's having to leave the game 20 minutes into the first pitch. So we had a Brian McTaggart from MLB.com. He joined the Matt Thomas Show with Ross earlier today. And we're going to hear a portion of that conversation. And it started with basically McTaggart sharing his thoughts on the feast or famine nature with Emai right now.
1: Yeah, and it seems like there's been very few games where he's been in between. It's either he's going six innings and striking out 10, striking out 11, allowing any runs, or he can't get out of the first or second inning. I've just never seen a pitcher be all or nothing. I mean, he's had a couple of starts probably in between there, but he's either on or he's not, and it was pretty clear last night that he wasn't. I mean, five walks, I think he faced 13 hitters, walked five of them, gave up seven hits, I believe. I mean, just not good enough, and I mean, he knows that, and he taught that for the game, something about his feet, foot positioning. I mean, we've heard, you know, a lot of things, you know, from Emai about, you know, things he's trying to work on. But just when you think he's about to get some momentum, get, you know, three solid starts under his belt, he takes a big step back. So not much they can do, but work with him and then, you know, try to run him out there again, which I guess will be in Washington, D.C. next week. A place he hasn't pitched before, another new mound. So you never really know what to expect.
19: I got the good news is the Astros are getting healthier on the pitching front, Brian, but just as particular with Emai, I mean, I know it's obviously hard to predict even from start to start what it's going to look like for him, but could you see a scenario where he gets shelved to the bullpen and Javier or any of these other guys coming back get some cracks at some starts?
1: I don't see that yet. I mean, I just find it hard to believe with all they invested in him, they would move him to the bullpen. And but like you said, you know, they got guys coming back. I mean, McCullers is made two rehab starts now. Blanco made his third, so both of those guys will probably be back by the end of the month. And you know, Hayden Wesneski is starting to throw in games. So I mean, that's a good problem to have, is more pitching depth. You don't know how effective these guys are going to be, and you don't know what's going to happen between now and then. Somebody else might get hurt. Trade deadline's coming up, so it's hard to say what this roster will look like, you know, a month from now, because I think the trade deadline is 1 month from today. So they just have to hope they can find five healthy starting pitchers. Some of them are throwing well, and try to keep this rotation together.
19: And that's the key to me, Brian, is some of them throwing well, because, I mean, Arrighetti has regressed somewhat. Peter Lambert, I don't want to call him regressing or anything like that, but I still find it hard to believe that long-term he's going to be a lockdown guy or anything like that, or even though he's done a pretty good job with it. Hunter Brown, obviously, we're safe, but then it feels like it's like pick somebody, and I can tell you a way in which they're struggling, and it's hard to rely on them. So figuring out who's in the bullpen, who's in the rotation, how much of a look everyone gets, it just seems like Joe Spott and Dana Brown, I have a lot of question marks.
1: Yeah, they do. I mean, Arrighetti had the great May, but I think he had, a 9 ERA in June, so he's going to get the ball tomorrow to try to, you know, maybe flip of the calendar, start fresh. But it certainly looked like for a while there you were going to have Brown and Arrighetti at the top and feel really good about that. I mean, Lambert's a fifth starter guy who's done his job. You know, you can't complain about that. Burrows remains an enigma. Yeah, he gave up the runs in the first inning the other day, and he was saying, I thought it was interesting, he thought that he felt kind of rushed in the first inning from his pregame bullpen to the game starting. He just felt that was all rushed, and he just really never could catch his breath, because after the first inning, he was okay. So maybe there's some timing things they can work on there, but it just certainly seems like, you know, there's this fine line each of these starters have to walk. And if everything's not perfect, then it really goes off the rails quickly, except if you're Hunter Brown. You can count on him, and thankfully for that. So, but like I said, they got more guys coming back. They're going to have more options. So maybe a couple of these guys are going to get healthy and come off the IL, can provide the boost.
19: Brian McTaggart with us, MLB.com on Sports Talk 790. I think the three of us collectively talking about the Astros are Jeremy Peña fans. Was a hero of a World Series. Really good defensive player. The bat's been improved the last few weeks. But this will be his second trip to the injured list this year. He's missed a little bit of time here and there. And I don't want to say injury history, but I think there would be a few people that would be thinking about shortstop whose mobility is everything, having these issues in the leg, quad area, and as determining whether or not does that concern you for a long-term conversation about a contract. What are your general thoughts about Pena's injury history and whether that goes into the thought of Jim Crane and whoever runs his baseball administration for the foreseeable future trying to decide to lock him up long-term or not?
1: Well, I'll say I don't think he'll be locked up long-term. I mean, they've made an offer to him, and it's not happening. And unless Pena changes his stance, I mean, it's just not going to happen here. So I just think that's sort of something that's out the window. So, you know, he's going to be a free agent after next year. But, yeah, he certainly is a guy who's had some soft tissue injuries, now the groin and now the calf, kind of back-to-back injuries. But when he's out, you really see how much he means to this team because they are a lot better when he's in the lineup. I mean, I don't have it in front of me, but if you look up their record when he's in the lineup and when he's not, it's pretty drastic. He just, not only defensively, but just what he does at the top of the order. I mean, he's probably their second or third best offensive player, maybe their second best behind Alvarez because, you know, Walker's slumping a bit. So you lose him, that's a big hole in a lineup that typically has three or four or even five big holes in it every night. So his value to this team is clear when he's playing, but yeah, he also had the freak thing in spring training that he kind of didn't play every day to start the season. So that's really not his fault. But yeah, the soft tissue injuries and he's a guy who's really prepared. I mean, we've all seen Pena. I mean, he's a physical specimen.
19: Sure. So
1: I think these things just happen, and I know he's frustrated by it. But he was already out on the field yesterday, running and fielding some balls. So it certainly looks like he will be back at the end of the 10 days, which would be maybe in about a week.
19: We're certainly not discussing a trade possibility for him because I think if this team's going to make any sort of run, he's got to be a part of it. But let me ask you this. The streets have shown that, and I've talked with Ross, if you have too many pitchers, now it's clearly Hunter Brown and friends, more as compared to the Astros rotation of 5 or 6 years ago when you had Verlander and you had Cole and you had Greinke and all that. But my point is, you do have a lot of arms. Can one of those arms be used as a possible maneuver for a trade? And I think our friends at Athletic have said that there are on the streets, there's a little bit of conversation about A.J. Blueball being a candidate. And it kind of makes sense because A.J., at least early on in his progression, was considered a guy that may be a starter. Right now, he's thriving in that middle relief leverage situation. And as you know, when you're a competitive team and starters are going through the dog days of July and August, you need one of those guys that can be a bridge to your late inning guys. And AJ so far has done that for the Astros.
1: Yeah, he's pitched really, really well, especially since I think it was when they were in Colorado and you know he got knocked around. I mean, he's a guy that comes in and throws 97, 98 and really competes. I mean, he's going to have value. I think a lot of their young arms will have value. There's going to be teams interested in Iola. I mean, maybe now that he's moved to the bullpen, you know, maybe there's a team that will value him a little bit. I mean, I think, you know, a guy like Limber Santa, even going into the minor leagues, you know, Ethan Pecco, who's pitching really well, maybe their next prospect starting pitcher to come up. Is he a guy that you end up dealing? I mean, there's no secret. They need a left-handed bat for the outfield. They could use another reliever. So, and they, you know, they have some depth now, I think, with Iola pitching well, although he's probably going to get sent down this weekend when Javier comes back. You know, Santa's first look was good. I think you could feel, if you're the Astros, maybe you feel a little bit better about, you know, dealing one or two of those younger arms to try to get maybe a more veteran arm or even as a package to get that outfielder that you need.
19: Would you see a possible move for a leverage reliever as well? And how do you feel state of the bullpen? Obviously, Josh Hader's been excellent. You know, Brian King and Oakert pretty good as well. But do you think they would try to beef up those cores?
1: Yeah, I certainly do. I mean, your number one need is left-handed hitting outfielder. I think number two, if you can get another relief pitcher, you do that. But this bullpen has pitched really, really well since, you know, after probably mid-May when the starting rotation was a wreck and the bullpen was having to cover 7-8 innings, and which is, you know, no bullpen can really do on a night-in and night-out basis. But now that the rotation stabilized somewhat and guys have found their roles, you know, the Kings, the Oakerts, you know, Hader's back. You mentioned Blueball. I mean, this is a very, very good bullpen, but you can never have enough bullpen arms. And I think at the trade deadline, you can go out and find a reliever pretty easily, certainly a lot cheaper than trying to get a starting pitcher or even a starting position player.
0: There you have it, Brian McTaggart. Great stuff on the Matt Thomas Show with Ross. And quickly, before we hit break, Mark and Humble, you want to talk some Astros? What do you got for us, Mark?
2: Huh?
0: What do you got for us, Mark? What do you want to talk about? Yeah, go ahead. You're on the air.
2: You know, I think one of the Astros' problem is the manager. Get away from us before. That makes it hard on the offense. So I think we got a good offense. We do. We definitely need a couple good pitchers. And Amar needs to go down to the minor leagues. And there needs to be some adjustments because you keep running him out there and he keeps getting nailed. And I'd like to hear y'all's opinion on it.
0: Okay. Thanks, Mark. We appreciate the call. Well, look, we just heard from Mick Taggart, asked if they would consider moving Tatsuya Imai to the bullpen. He doesn't see it at this point. I don't either. That's the problem with Imai, is that he's been so good, but also so bad. It's hard to know what you're getting from game to game, and things can unravel really quickly. And like Mark was talking about, you know, it's 5-0 before you blink an eye in that game. Or 5-1, I should say. So that is a tricky spot. But the other problem is he can show up and strike out 12 guys and, you know, just dominate an offense. So Joe Espada, he's got some tough decisions to make here. And with all these guys getting healthy, he's going to even have more bullets to fire. We'll see which way he goes with that. So on the other side, we're going to talk some more Astros. Chandler Rome from The Athletic joined the A-team and shared his thoughts on Tatsuya Imai and Christian Javier coming back, and would AJ Blueball possibly be used as trade bait? We'll get to all that on the other side. 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
20: The News Radio 740 forecast, still a chance of some thunderstorms, cloudy tonight with a low of 78.
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26: On a quiet night in 1775, one rye changed the course of American history. This is the story of the Midnight Ride of Paul Revere. As tensions grew between the American colonies and British troops, Revere was part of a secret network watching British movements in Boston. On the evening of April 18, 1775, Paul Revere received word British soldiers were marching towards Lexington and Concord. Riding through absolute darkness, Revere set out on horseback, warning colonists along the way with a single but urgent message. The British are coming. Thanks to that midnight ride, local militia were ready when the first shots of the American Revolution were fired. One man, one horse, one warning that helped ignite a revolution. The legendary midnight ride of Paul Revere.
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0: Welcome back into the Nightcap. Josh Jordan with you on Sports Talk 790. So we just heard from Brian McTaggart talking about Tatsy Emi, Jeremy Pena, a lot of other things going on with the Astros. And so let's keep the Astro discussion going. Chandler Rome from The Athletic joined the A-team earlier today. And he talked about a lot of different things, possibly A.J. Blueball. Could he be a trade chip for the Astros? He talked about Tatsy Emi and Javier returning, all these things. So let's listen to a clip from this interview with the A-team. And it starts off with a conversation about how even though the Astros dropped the Twins series, they're still seeing some positives. And mainly that starts with that big grand slam from Yordan.
1: Yeah, I would argue it's probably his biggest moment of the season, which is kind of weird to say. But look, if you're gonna contend for the MVP as a DH only, you need a lot of moments like that. Like if you're gonna win the MVP, period, like you need a lot of like moments that are seared into people's consciousness. But if you're a DH, you gotta kind of do them a little bit more, just because you don't have that opportunity to impact the game on defense, on the bases, anything like that. And that was kind of an MVP moment, right? You're up against an ace pitcher in Joe Ryan. Your team's down, bases loaded, and you did what you expect him to do. He was it was funny. I thought he got under the ball. Like when he hit it, I guess it was because it was to that part of the ballpark. I thought he got under it, and it turns out it was like 106 off the bat. It was he's insane. He's really good, but yet snapped a string of five consecutive series wins. So he's good, but they've got to get some support around him, especially with Jeremy Pena on the IL now.
2: That's where I was headed. Do you think Jeremy Pena plays before the All-Star break?
1: Probably not. Technically he could because I think he'd be eligible to return for that first game, Arlington, in the final series before the break. That's obviously a big series, just given that the Rangers currently lead the division. The Astros want to win the season series from them, just in case that comes into account with the tiebreakers. I will say this, Jeremy Pena did a lot of baseball activity yesterday, fielded ground balls. I think he hit a little bit. He's not running yet, but he's doing a lot more baseball activity than normal for someone that's been on the IL, that just got put on the IL. So it really does lend credence to the thought that this is not a severe injury. This is not something major. This is something they just wanted to nip in the bud now. So, they're not going to do anything reckless, but the fact that he's doing this much baseball activity now would suggest that it's going to be a quicker recovery than most. So, yeah, I mean, you could see it. I think they're going to be better safe than sorry when it comes to this, but I do think this is not a serious injury, and it's something that he can come back from relatively quickly.
2: You wrote about A.J. Blueball drawing interest. We know the role he's played for the Astros so far this season and have a pretty good idea of what they think of him for the future. But in that they maybe have arms, maybe in Santa, maybe in Uyola, that could provide the bullpen need if he were to be part of a deal. Do you believe that he is somebody that could fetch them a player that helps them in another area like the outfield?
1: Well, and you mentioned Uyola, Santa. You got Javier, too, who's going to be a reliever now. You've got Ronel Blanco coming back. I'm not saying he's going to be a reliever, but I'm saying they have bodies, right? They have guys that are capable of throwing multiple innings out of the bullpen. Now, will they be as effective as A.J. Blueball, who has a 2.06 ERA in his past 48 innings? I'm not sure, but it's pretty obvious, like, why teams want A.J. Blueball. He's got five more years of team control left. He's got two option years left. And he was a starter every year before this one. So you can see teams that are kind of salivating and thinking, man, if we get this guy, make him a starter again, maybe see how that goes. He's also got closing experience. He closed in college. He can run it up to 99 when he has to. Like, it's pretty obvious why. And as I kind of wrote in that story, there's parallels. Dana Brown has done this before. You go back to the Kikuchi trade. Jake Bloss and Joey Loperfido were in that package. Both of them were on the big league team. They were both rookies. They both had this much control left and this much many options left, but neither of them were like mainstays on that team, right? Like, that team could survive without Jake Bloss. That team could survive without Joey Loperfido. I guess the question that Dana and his baseball operations seem to have to ask themselves, if things get down the road and Blueball's in any package, is can this team survive without A.J. Blueball? Like, I would tend to think yes, but I guess, you know, it's not as easy to replace a sub two ERA across 50 innings out of your bullpen than you might believe.
3: Talking to Chandler Rome of The Athletic here on Sports Talk 790. Astros with the night off, and then they've got the Tampa Bay Rays in town. Christian Javier is going to be a part of that bullpen. Just your initial thoughts on that, what the thinking was and how long this will last. Just kind of an interesting wrinkle in a season full of these types of things.
1: Yeah, I was a little surprised. Not like totally stunned, but I was a little surprised. Just maybe because of the money he's making. I mean, he's the fourth highest paid pitcher on the team. That usually kind of reserves some runway for you, right? That gives you kind of the benefit of the doubt as you get a chance to at least prove yourself in the rotation. And then you look at kind of the two guys that this is a vote of confidence for, and Mike Burrows and Spencer Arrighetti. Spencer Arrighetti has a 9 ERA in his past 5 starts. Mike Burrows, we don't need to relitigate what his season's been like. Like, you could have seen a situation where either of those guys went to the bullpen for this turn in the rotation, and Javier got the chance to start. The only thing I can conclude, there's two things that are kind of front of mind for me. They must have, like, we're only privy to so much pitch data and, like, how the pitches are playing, shapes, movement, velo. We're only privy to so much of that publicly. Like, they've got a ton more on his pitch shapes and dynamics and things like that. They must have seen something in those rehab starts that really kind of gave them pause, just in terms of the stuff, in terms of how the stuff was playing, how it was coming out of his hand. They must have seen something that they didn't like there. And then, you know, even when Christian Javier was at his peak, when he was really, really good, this has never been a guy that's been known for his efficiency. He's never been known to get deep into games. There's a lot of foul balls. There's a lot of full counts. There's a lot of long innings. The one thing you can say about both Mike Burrows and Spencer Arrighetti, Spencer Arrighetti's last, I know he only went 3 innings, but these are guys that generally get you deeper into games, that generally get you deep into games. And you saw last night with Tetsuya Imai, thank God they had an off day today, because that's the kind of start that can just turn your pitching staff upside down for 3 or 4 days. I'm not sure that they wanted to risk that with Javier.
2: In Imai's case, and that this has happened 3 times where he's gotten 4 or fewer outs in an outing, he's had 3 outings where he's thrown more balls than strikes as a starting pitcher, which is nuts. Is there anything really left for the Astros to try to do to find some real consistency, not a couple starts?
1: I don't know, man. I don't know. It's tough. It's a tough thing to cover and a tough thing to analyze, just because the extremes are so wild. It's like, I don't know that I can remember something like this, where the extremes of when he is really good, like, it's almost unhittable stuff. And when he's really bad, like, it doesn't look like he can get double A hitters out, much less major league hitters. I think the thing that, you know, kind of showed itself last night, if you listen to his post-game interview, he talked about when he left the game and he went to look at video with Shio, his interpreter, he saw that the way he was standing and his posture was wrong, and he kind of identified things there and said, I'll improve on that for the next start. They've got to find a way for him to figure that out in-game, right? And the good pitchers, that's what they do, right? The good pitchers, they can adjust from batter to batter, from inning to inning. They go down in the clubhouse and look and see on the iPad kind of what things are going wrong, and they go back out and adjust. His failure to make in-game adjustments and his failure to be able to stop these spirals is concerning. And I don't know that that's something that he can just figure out overnight, right? You have seen the talent is there, right? You don't fluke your way into striking out 11 in a major league start, right? Like, he's got the stuff is there. It's just this acclimation process and this learning curve that he has is far steeper and far greater than I think anyone would have envisioned before the season.
0: There you have it. Good stuff from Chandler Rome there on the A-Team with Adam Wexler, Adam Clanton. Yeah, usually have him on Friday, but because of the holiday weekend, he joined us on Thursday, and really some good, interesting insight into what's going on with the Astros' pitching situation, their bullpen, the starting rotation. Joe Espada is going to have some big decisions to make here as they approach the trade deadline on August 3rd. So we'll take a quick time out here on the Nightcap. We'll be back for one final segment. And this is Josh Jordan. Please stick around. We'll be right back.
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12: An accident now, Tom Ball on 249 southbound at Zion's, adding a few minutes there from Decker Prairie. North Loop, it looks like they got this stall west at 45 cleared and is trying to unwind from Lockwood. Also have a Baytown delay, I-10 west at Crosby-Lynchburg due to a stall on that left side. It's stop and go from Wade. I'm Katie London in the 24-hour traffic center.
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0: Welcome back into the Nightcap. Josh Jordan here with you for a couple more minutes before we pack it in for a holiday weekend. I hope everybody has some great plans for the 4th of July. Should be a lot of fun. And this is a big one for America here with the 250 and a big series coming up for your Houston Astros this weekend. You got Tampa Bay Rays coming into town, and that is going to be a challenge for sure. This is where you can really be tested if you're the Astros. And I mean, you had the 5 series wins in a row. Everything was looking good, but not a big surprise. You had a little bump in the road with the Twin series. The Astros weren't going to win every series for the rest of the year. It would be nice if they did, but that's just not realistic. Sometimes you're going to drop a few games, and who knows what would have happened with the Christian Walker should have been challenged situation. That game could have ended up going your way, but unfortunately, it didn't, and I think that's just part of the growing pains that we're going to have with this new challenge system with the ABS, is that it's new for a lot of the umpires. It's new for guys like Christian Walker. They just haven't really dealt with this before. So he'll know better as they move along, and you could even point out that maybe the Astros learned from that right away. When Jose Altuve was in a similar situation, he challenged the strikeout call on himself, got him on first base, and then Yordan has the big hit. So you could see that they're, you know, maybe already picking up on these things, and they're not going to make the same mistakes again. So I don't know, Frankie, do we have time to take a caller before we're out of here? All right, let's give it a shot. Brad, what do you have for us?
1: I remember we got in that little argument, and you were good. You let me go through. But the deal is, man, I'll hold back on the pitcher. But, I mean, right after we talked, the shortstop goes down again. I mean, the guy that wants all his money, but there's a fair trade-off. It means you got to be healthy most of the time, and he's very productive most of the time. But, you know, if you hold on to him through next year, then you get nothing except a top draft pick. I'm sure he's worth. So if that's what you want to do, you do that. But if you know Xavier might be the next one, hey, we took a chance with this shortstop, and he proved that. We didn't know nothing about him. So I guess now we know about this guy, and I think you're better off trading and getting what you want. And it can wait till the off season, and getting what you want, at least a bundle of players, than to just let him play out next year. I don't know. What do you think?
0: Well, I think the Astros, Brad, and thank you for the call, they might consider this. Beforehand, you didn't see that happening, where they were letting everybody play out their contract and then let them walk. Whereas you saw with Kyle Tucker that they changed the way they do business, and they dealt him, and they got a really nice trade package. And we'll see what Cam Smith ends up being, but Isak Paredes looks like a great deal. So you're in a good spot there. I think they might consider it with Pena. If it sounds like Brian McTaggart said that they were – that ship's kind of sailed as far as signing him to an extension. He's going to hit free agency. So maybe they will change their course of action and move him. But I think you're right. I don't think it would happen until the offseason. I think they're all in it for this year. So we'll see with the Astros. I love watching Jeremy Pena play, but at the same time, you want to get something for your good players if they are going to walk and you're not going to sign them long term. So that's kind of where we are. I want to thank all of you guys for listening to the show. We appreciate it. We will talk to you next week. You have been listening to The Nightcap on Sports Talk 790.
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3: The News Radio 740 forecast, still a chance of some thunderstorms, cloudy tonight with a low of 78.
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18: In the World Cup, Spain took down Austria.
19: Is there something on the end of all this? Yes, there is. You bet there is. 2-0. Pedro Porro arriving in the penalty area, and the Spaniards pull away.
18: Fox TV on the call. Final score was 3-0. Mikel Oyarzabal had 2 goals in the win. Their round of 16 opponent will either be Portugal or Croatia, and that match is scoreless and at halftime in Toronto. At 11 p.m. Eastern time, Switzerland will be taking on Algeria and Vancouver. In baseball, there has been 4 suspensions issued after Tuesday night's Nationals Red Sox bench clearing incident. Cade Cavalli got 7 games and Wilson Contreras got 7 games. The suspension will begin on Friday. Right now in baseball, Guardians shutting out the White Sox 2-0. Braves on top of the Cardinals, bottom of the second in Atlanta. I'm Brianna Miro.
20: One guy is happily divorced. One